0: call that an entanglement of church and state. Brent Walker with the Baptist Joint Committee, along with the ACLU and the Jewish Congress, is concerned churches could pressure welfare recipients to convert.
1: The Ashcroft proposal itself allows for much of the funding to be used in connection with religious worship and instruction.
0: Ashcroft argues his plan prohibits proselytizing.
2: Last but not least, it provides assurance to welfare recipients that they don't have to confess any specific faith or doctrine in order to receive a benefit. And it even goes further. It says if you're offended by having to get a benefit or service at this kind of location, you can have a voucher to go get service somewhere else.
0: Walker worries the measure would favor one religion over another.
1: You know, how much of a shot do you think the Mormons are going to have in Hattiesburg, Mississippi, to get this money on the one hand? How much of a shot do you think Southern Baptists in Salt Lake City, Utah are going to have? And it's going to tend to follow the majority religious tradition.
0: Dependence on federal funds would subject churches to government control.
1: Because where government money goes, so goes governmental regulation. Government will try to regulate the activities that it funds.
0: But Ashcroft says his bill would reverse a government bias against private charities.
2: It says that those organizations don't have to change the character of who they are. They don't have to strip the crosses off the wall or take the word salvation out from in front of the word army. And it says that they don't have to change their hiring practices or change their doctrine.
0: The Ashcroft charity provision has now been rolled into the Dole welfare bill. That's a move that could help secure conservative support for welfare reform. A final vote is expected in the Senate by today or tomorrow. Melissa Charbonneau, CBN News, Washington.
3: Well, the truth of the matter is simply that something must be done about welfare. We simply cannot continue at the rate of growth that we're experiencing. The country is going to go bankrupt. Now, whether or not this particular provision is the answer remains to be seen. There are a couple of things about it I like. I like the idea of allowing individuals to be responsible for themselves and to understand that there are no free lunches. But on the other hand, you need to be aware that there, for the agencies, there is the danger of dependency. You become dependent on government funds. And also with it, the government never gives you anything without entangling you in miles of red tape. You really need to be careful about that.
4: Well, this sounds like an interesting proposal. I think it's important for us as Christians, though, to realize the church does not need the government's blessing in order to get involved in welfare.
3: Exactly.
4: Think of how many church kitchens around the country right now are sitting dark, and they're relying on the city rescue mission or somebody else to do their work for them. Every church kitchen ought to be up and running every single day of the year, and that church ought to be willing and able to take in people off the street to say, look, we have the answer for you, and it's found in Jesus Christ.
3: Exactly.
4: And I think that we need as a church as a wake-up call to get involved right now, even without the government's
3: blessing. This might be it. But one of the things you also need to consider if when you're talking about government funds, if you are going to give government money to places like Planned Parenthood, the federal marshals who are patrolling abortion clinics, to things like the PBS or the National Endowment for the Arts, which promote a particular point of view, it's very difficult to sit up and say, well, you can't do it on one side on the right, but you can't do it on the left. We'll keep you posted. Well, coming up, the wounds are still fresh from a horrible massacre just 2 years ago, and now the city of Hebron could be a critical key to peace in the Middle East. We'll have that story when we come back.
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3: Of all the cities in the West Bank, none is more prone to violence than the city of Hebron. Both Jews and Arabs there have strong historical ties to that city. And today the Palestinians, however, want 400

0: Jewish people living there to move. And that is holding up an Israeli PLO agreement. Senior correspondent Gary Lane has more.
1: The biblical city of Hebron.
2: Hebron is the oldest Jewish settlement. It's the fountainhead of Jewish history, of the Jewish religion, of Jewish culture. It's the rock on which we stand.
1: It's the hottest West Bank flashpoint in Israel's attempt to make peace with the Palestinians. It's a rock for which a number of Israelis are willing to die, but one they say their government is negotiating away. 400 Jews live in the heart of Hebron, a city of 120,000 Arabs. This is where Abraham lived. His tomb is here. Jews have resided in Hebron for 3,500 years. As the Israelis put the finishing touches on the next phase of the peace process, the issue of Hebron and the 400 Jewish settlers is stalling the signing of a West Bank withdrawal agreement. Palestinian Authority Minister Faisal Husseini.
3: I believe the only solution is to move those people from the heart of the Hebron city.
2: This is something we cannot accept. We want a real peace, and real peace means the Jews continue to live in Hebron.
1: Hebron has rarely known peace. In 1929, 63 Jews were killed, dozens of others injured, as Arab mobs expelled the Jews from the city. More recently, a Jew slaughtered Arabs here.
4: This is the grave of Dr. Baruch Goldstein. He was responsible for one of the worst massacres in the history of the West Bank. Arabs were killed as they worshipped at their mosque here in Hebron. And nearly 2 years later, Jewish settlers and some of those who oppose the government's peace process fear another massacre. Next time, they say, Jewish settlers will be the victims.
1: That's because Yasser Arafat and the Palestinians want the Israeli Defense Forces to withdraw completely from Hebron. The Israeli government has already pledged to withdraw its forces from six West Bank cities by the end of 1995. Jenin, Tokarm, Qalqilya, Nablus, Ramallah, and Bethlehem. But for the West Bank city of Hebron, the Israelis favor only a partial withdrawal, at least for the time being. Arafat and the Palestinians want a full withdrawal of Israeli troops. Why should Hebron be any different from the other West Bank cities, they ask. Palestinians suggest Palestinian police be moved in to Hebron to protect the Jewish residents.
3: We can protect those Israelis only in one condition. If we will have full authority, full control, so we can give full security for everyone.
1: Likud party chairman Benjamin Netanyahu recently visited Hebron in a show of support for the Jewish residents. He suggests the Palestinian police have already demonstrated their inability to protect Israelis from terrorist attacks launched from Palestinian-controlled areas. He doubts they could provide security for the Jews in Hebron.
2: If the attempt is to introduce an armed Palestinian force into Hebron, I think this will be a premonition and a prescription for disaster.
1: Israeli Foreign Minister Shimon Peres and Prime Minister Yitzhak Rabin are hoping for a breakthrough on Hebron. They don't want the peace process to end in disaster. They're trying to reach an agreement with Arafat within the next week to 10 days, because upcoming Jewish religious holidays will hinder the momentum of negotiations and make further progress nearly impossible until late October. Many Israelis appear concerned about the terms of peace with the Palestinians and an Israeli withdrawal from much of the West Bank.
5: I don't want us to give up so much, and I want us to be stronger.
6: The government's gone mad. This isn't a peace at all.
7: About the Palestinian, I feel like I can't trust him.
1: Recent comments from Nobel Peace Prize winner Palestinian President Yasser Arafat haven't helped to dissuade some Israelis from distrusting the Palestinians. Arafat was quoted as telling citizens in Gaza that Palestinians would fight to their last child in order to keep Palestinian flags flying over Jerusalem mosques.
2: This is hardly the words of a man of peace. The first thing I would tell any partner, be a partner for peace and stop talking war and stop talking jihad.
1: Despite all the rhetoric, many Israelis, young and old alike, admit they don't have all the answers about Hebron or other aspects of the peace process. They say they do know they're tired of war, fighting with the Arabs. They want to give peace a chance. This man says there will be a lot of problems on the road to peace, but we don't have any alternative.
8: What kind of future do you hope for here in Israel?
9: Peace with the Arabs. That we can go in peace in the streets and not fear all the time. Be friends.
1: Gary Lane, CBN News, Jerusalem.
0: That may sum up the desire of a lot of people, peace in the Middle East. The Bible enjoins us to pray for the peace of Jerusalem. Please do. Deep hostilities between both sides. Let us pray for the peace of Jerusalem. Pat will be back from Israel in a day or so, and he'll give us an in-depth, up-close and personal report on what he sees there and what he opines the peace process will produce.
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11: The beginning of the gospel of Jesus Christ, the Son of God, as it is written in the prophets.
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10: The Senate Judiciary Committee, chaired by Utah Republican Orrin Hatch, took up the issue of religious intolerance Tuesday. CBN News correspondent Randall Brooks reports from Washington.
17: In the first of two Senate hearings on religious liberty, the committee heard examples of religious intolerance in public institutions, mostly in schools. Colleen Pinion of the Rutherford Institute told of one 8-year-old in Texas who was reprimanded and humiliated by a teacher for artwork done in class.
18: Audrey chose to decorate her print with the phrase, "Jesus loves me." The teacher saw her religious message and ripped the print off the wall. Audrey got the message that religion is something of which to be ashamed of, something to hide.
17: Although in July, President Clinton did issue a directive to the Department of Education outlining the parameters of a student's religious freedom, many Republicans argue that years of confusing court decisions have contributed to religious intolerance. Some would like to see an amendment to the Constitution to clarify the issue once and for all. But Democrat Joseph Biden disagrees.
19: Let's not remedy the wrongs visited on some by taking action that will infringe upon the liberties of others. The coin of religious freedom, we must never forget, has two sides.
17: But many say one of those sides has been unconstitutionally silenced for too long. Hearings on a religious freedom amendment began in the House in June, and Senator Hatch will hold a second hearing on religious liberty later this fall. Randall Brooks, CBN News, Washington.
0: Joining us now is the Chief Counsel for the American Center for Law and Justice, Jay Sekulow. Jay, thank you for coming to be with us again. Always a pleasure. They're talking about the religious intolerance, and there's going to be, of course, the booger bear of separation of church and state raising its head here.
20: Well, let me tell you what you've got. The House has already had these similar hearings, and in those hearings, we presented a number of witnesses that talked about their denials of fundamental religious liberty rights. The situations that were talked about in the Senate are the same thing. Students are being denied the right to say grace over the meal. Students are still 5 years after the Supreme Court has ruled in favor of student-led Bible clubs and prayer groups meetings, students are still being denied that right. In fact, the first week of school this year, when school went back, our office right here in Virginia Beach opened up 24 new files where we had to represent students through demand letters or institute some type of legal process. That's in addition to the hundreds of calls we got just for general information. So the problem is real. Now, the President of the United States has made a significant speech on the issue of religious liberty in school, and the Department of Education asked and has issued guidelines, which frankly are very good. They look very much like a chief counsel's report I gave to Pat about a year ago. In fact, we asked Ben and Lee about 18 months ago, the Department of Education, to issue these guidelines. They did not do anything at that point. 18 months later, they issued guidelines. Let me read you one thing. It says, students may participate in graduation prayers if they're students-led. Students' prayer and religious discussions can take place in the school rooms. They can say grace before meals, and students may participate in events like See You at the Poll. These are guidelines from the Department of Education.
10: So why aren't the principals getting the message?
20: You hope it's just they're continuing to be misinformed. Unfortunately, there's some hostility. One school administrator said, you know, we really don't care what the president said. We don't care what the Department of Education said. We don't want this to take place in our schools.
0: Well,
20: you've got to follow suit.
0: Well, one of the things that is taking place is students are demonstrating their belief in something called See You at the Poll. Todd Freeman has details.
4: What began 5 years ago as an informal, student-led prayer gathering in Texas has blossomed into an annual event as students from around the country join together at their school flagpole to pray. On September 20th, more than 2 million students from every state are expected to gather and pray for their teachers, fellow students, community, and country in an event called See You at the Pole. See You at the Pole, according to Reverend Paul Shank of the American Center for Law and Justice, is in response to the spiritual void in many areas of our society.
21: Well, I think what we're seeing, Todd, is a counter-revolution against the false promises and failed agenda of the secularist coalition. What we have is we have a whole generation of young people who were basically deprived in public, in their public education, in the public arena, in the media, of the spiritual necessity.
4: See You at the Pole, however, has not been without conflict. The event was marred in 1991 when two Illinois girls were arrested simply for praying around their school's flagpole. According to Shank, it is because of the work of the American Center for Law and Justice that conflicts with school systems are not likely to happen next week.
21: What the American Center for Law and Justice has been able to do is secure for them the right of that expression in public education as well as the public arena.
4: It's apparent from the estimated 2 million students that will take part in next Wednesday's event that for at least some of the nation's school students, the need and desire to pray does not stop at the schoolhouse door. Todd Freeman, CBN News.
0: This constitutional, that's a constitutional guaranteed right to pray at the pole. What happens if students have any problems?
20: Yeah, everybody's recognized this, Ben. The ACLU, Americans United for Separation of Church and State, the American Jewish Congress, everybody now has come to the table and said, see you at the pole is constitutionally protected. So is the Department of Justice and the Department of Education. But you asked a great question. Are there going to be any problems? Unfortunately, there already are. We've got one case out on the West Coast where students are being denied the right to post banners about see you at the pole or advertisements about see you at the pole. Others where they're refusing to allow to see what the poll event to take place. But the good news is, and what was said in the piece is true, the number of problems are down significantly. But what students need to do on September 20th when they go out to pray at 7 o'clock in the morning is tell the principal before they go out there, hey, we're going to meet as students and pray for the nation, pray for you, pray for the our classmates, and just let them know it's coming so that they're not caught off guard.
0: Okay.
20: And then it also gives us some time if there's any problem, and call our offices if there's any problem on this.
22: And you're quick to caution these students not to be arrogant or boastful in their faith when they do this kind of thing, right?
20: The most effective form of evangelism for these type of situations is when they are earnestly seeking the Lord, praying. And if they will humble themselves and pray, God will do tremendous things on their campus. In fact, we're already seeing it. Last year, the indications are, Liam, Ben, that there were 2 million students participating. One caveat, which is good, the junior high schools are now fully protected for See You at the Pole. That's usually 7th and 8th grade or 6th, 7th and 8th grade. And we're taking the position that elementary students before the school day should also be allowed to participate in See You at the Pole. So it's, and of course, college students. So it's across the board. All K through master's and doctorate degrees should be participating for this.
0: Speaking across the board and participating, what about the Ashcroft Amendment?
20: Yeah.
0: I mean, is this constitutionally protected or is this indeed and in fact a strange infringement of government and religion?
20: No, I think the way that it's actually worded, and we've been very involved in that, Ben. We wrote a memo to Senator Ashcroft dealing with the intricacies of it on what should be cautioned and what needed to make sure that we don't have the state running these religious institutions. And the way this legislation is put forward, it does not violate the separation of church-state, and it does not require a Christian charity to strip itself of its Christian integrity, to remove crosses, to remove words that might be, quote, offensive to some. It doesn't do that. It's a good bill. It's a fair bill. And what it does, it allows charities, Christian charities, to participate in reforming lives one-on-one, which is what the church has been doing for 2,000 years. And it gives the church access, just like every other institution's given access. And we think the bill, as drafted, with the requests that we made, and they've all been incorporated, is very good. And what it does is provide the best source of helping people in need. And it takes all the bureaucracy out of the way and makes it one-on-one. And that's when the church does best. So we're very encouraged by it. Of course, it's going to be coming up for hearings, as I've said, today and tomorrow.
0: The church should have the right to participate in what is happening in American society. But again, as Lee pointed out, we don't need the government's permission, nor do we need the government's support to do it. Let's get busy. Thank you for being with us, Jay. It's always a pleasure to have you. Fresh from the hustings.
20: All right.
0: Smoke the battle still on.
20: All right.
0: Well, on our next News Watch, ladies and gentlemen, we'll have an update on educational reform. Is there real change just around the corner? We'll find out tomorrow. Don't miss it. And coming up on the 700 Club, actor, director, author, and Moses, Charlton Heston. Stay with us.

0: I believe the time has come to begin a battle of annihilation.
1: They divided my land. They divided the land of God.
2: In these 3 weeks, people felt like there is going to be a second Holocaust.
3: I just started this job 10 months ago. Now you want me to plan an entire war in 2 days?
4: Yes?
5: People were very motivated. But to say that there was no fear is telling a lie.
6: You're scared until the first shot. The minute the first shot is being fired, you're bent on completing your mission.
7: If we break through those walls now, the whole world will stand on his head.
8: To be right here, Mota, and not to go in,
9: history will never forgive you.
10: Are you going crazy? You'll set the whole Middle East on fire.
11: You've seen this man everywhere. He's played countless roles to perfection, from biblical prophets to modern-day presidents. And now he recounts that amazing career in his new book called In the Arena. It is a great personal pleasure to welcome back to the 700 Club again, once again, Mr. Charlton Heston.
12: Nice to see you again.
11: It's a delight to see you again, sir. What a pleasure.
12: Thank you.
11: Thank you for coming to be with us.
12: Thank you.
11: Well, obviously...
12: Not nice. Thank you. Wow, that's wonderful. That's wonderful. Thank you. Thank you very much. That's very nice. That's wonderful.
11: The Israelites
12: and Malachites
11: and the Hestonites.
12: Take them around the country with me?
11: Yes, sir. I'm telling you, my goodness.
12: Some studio audience.
11: I wonder if they really know the truth about you, Mr. Heston.
12: Yes. Please, Reverend, don't tell them.
11: Well, you've told them.
12: That's
11: here.
12: True. That's true. Yeah.
11: In this book, acting, it's kind of been a passion for you, what, all your life?
12: Well, almost all my life, certainly since high school. Of course, when I was a kid, a little kid in Michigan, in a town of 100 people with 13 kids in 8th grade, three of whom were my cousins and half of whom were girls.
11: I graduated from school like that.
12: Did you?
11: Yeah.
12: Yeah. How many pupils in your school?
11: About 13,
12: about a dozen, yeah. In many ways, it's a good way to go to school because you get 1/13 of the teacher's time. But I was thrown on my own a lot, reading books, and all kids play pretend games, but I think I acted out the stories I read maybe more than most kids would do.
11: But acting back then was not looked upon with the same degree of acceptance it is now. I mean,
12: it still isn't, Reverend. I must
11: Ben,
12: tell
11: Ben,
12: you.
11: Please.
12: Ben, okay. Now, it's still a somewhat suspect profession. We are not considered the salt of the earth around the world.
11: Well, apparently somebody likes it. I mean, here, I mean...
12: Ah, yes. No, this, I must say, that's why I said I'd like to borrow this audience and take them around the country.
11: How did you get into this? I mean, this is a dream come true for many people. How did you get into the professional realm of acting?
12: I had very good fortune in going to a high school that had an extraordinary drama program. Then I won a scholarship to Northwestern, also had an extraordinary theater school, in which I met the woman who made my life. The first girl I ever had a date with, managed just barely to get her to marry me before I went overseas in the war, and I wouldn't be sitting here without her. But we went to New York together when the war was over and made a living, began to get more and more work, and then live television for both of us and films for both of us. And then getting breaks like my second picture being with Cecil B. DeMille in the Circus picture, which won the Academy Award, which in turn led to Ten Commandments, which in turn led to Ben-Hur, and here I am.
11: You know, some actors and actresses look for one role that perhaps will
12: make it work for them.
11: Yeah.
12: Yeah.
11: You've had roles.
12: I believe very much in serendipity, in the accidental, successful juxtaposition of things. And sometimes these turn on the most trivial choices, unimportant There's a poem by Robert Frost that goes, two roads converged in a wood, and I took the one less traveled by, and that has made all the difference. And that's true. Often casual things, that I was driving off a lot and waved to Mr. DeMille when he was casting the circus picture, and he said to his assistant, who is that? And she said, looking through her notes, she said, it's Charlton Heston, a Broadway actor. Hal Wallace brought him out. He made one picture called Dark City. You ran it last week. You didn't like it. He said, I liked the way he looked just now. We'd better have him in. And there you are. Now, how can, supposing the top had been down in the convertible, you can't wave then. It's amazing.
11: Do you remember, or would you rather not remember, your first acting, professional acting job?
12: I suppose, no, I'm delighted with it. My first Broadway job was a rather small part in Catherine Cornell's production of Antony and Cleopatra, which was, that management was one of the most distinguished in the American theater. And the play, the production ran for 8 months, the longest run the play has ever had anywhere in history. And I got a slightly larger part, and it was a marvelous apprenticeship for a young actor. So that was, I can still remember walking up Sixth Avenue on a beautiful September day, very much like this one. And I thought, I wouldn't want to trade places with anyone in the world right now. I have a job.
11: Ladies and gentlemen, you've seen this picture, I'm sure. I've seen this movie, I don't know how many times. You recognize this, of course, as a famous chariot scene from Ben-Hur. You recognize the man driving the winning chariot and the white horses. But who you may not recognize is this man on the next page, right up here at the top. This man is in the Civil Rights March early on. That's the same gentleman, again, behind the white horses, driving to victory. All men are created equal, Charlton Heston, early in the Civil Rights. We'll have more with film legend Charlton Heston coming up right after this. If you have to leave us, don't miss our special report. Others, stay tuned right after Quick Break.
4: Is there a spiritual war going on around us? Are angels and demons real? Let's investigate.
13: And I was struck that all throughout history, the vast majority of cultures not only believed in evil spirits, but believed in possessions.
14: And every major religion believes in angels.
15: The question isn't, is there a spiritual world? The question is, which spirit is the most powerful?
14: I kept hearing,
16: stop, don't go there.
14: And within a matter of minutes, a bomb went off.
13: All of a sudden, we hear this guttural sounding voice come out of her in the back.
17: Your mumbo jumbo, where's the bell?
18: And the one from the driver's side reached over and put his hands right in the middle of the flat spot. My heart started supernaturally. No CPR, no medicine.
4: What I uncovered changes everything.
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11: Back, ladies and gentlemen, as we continue here on this special edition of the 700 Club, we're delighted you could be with us, and we have with us a very special gentleman. Whenever Hollywood needs an actor to play a role that's larger than life, well, one man's name has to be at the top of the list. This incredible career has spanned
12: 40 some odd years,
11: and he's packed the highlights into a new book that I'm looking into called In the Arena. It's his autobiography. Please welcome back to the 700 Club, Mr. Charlton Heston. How did you avoid being typecast? I'm looking at some of the parts you've played in here, from Andrew Jackson to an Indian to a president to...
12: Three presidents, two saints, and three geniuses.
11: Now, which one would we find you in the category?
12: None. I'm afraid none. But I believe in the extraordinary man. And woman, too, but I don't get to play extraordinary women. I really do. And I guess I've done about 8 or 9 genuinely great figures, ranging from Moses and John the Baptist to Brigham Young and, as I said, three presidents and kings and quarterbacks. And it's interesting to explore men like that, to try and research them as much as you can and find... I'm sure you would agree with me. They are often very different each from the other, but they share two qualities in common. one enormous energy, not necessarily physical energy, though often so, but spiritual internal energy, and the capacity to focus that on a given goal. And many of them are almost compartmentalized in their pursuit of that goal. Moses, for example, or the Baptist, don't have very...
20: You played both of those.
12: Yeah,
20: both,
12: don't
20: both
12: have... And Brigham Young, that's one Christian, one Jew, and one Mormon. So that's ecumenical, you could say. And they often have not very complete personal lives. They're driven towards what they are determined to accomplish. Lead the Jews out of bondage, paint the Sistine ceiling, be elected president, drive the Moors out of Spain, and they can do that. And it's extraordinary to see that kind of focus. I don't think it's rare to achieve greatness, if not impossible, without it.
20: You almost have to have that. The compartmentalized and great personal energy.
12: Yes, energy, yes.
20: Dedication.
12: Focus, yeah.
20: You've had much of that. I mean, you have to portray some of that.
12: I wish.
20: But you can't. I mean, how do you portray a character? I mean, how do you get that out of you?
12: I can understand it enough to reach for it in my performance of a man like that. But I wouldn't dream of claiming equality with figures of that stature. They're different from you and me. They are more than you and me.
20: Oh, no question about that. Do you ever feel as though you had become a specialist? I mean,
12: certainly. Well, I guess I've played more great men than any other contemporary actor. Certainly played in more centuries and played more parts where I don't wear pants. But I enjoy that. I think it gives you a wider range of opportunity to play different men of different races, different times, different goals. They're more interesting than most parts.
20: When you look for a script, and obviously you've been handed a lot of scripts over the years, is there something you're looking for when you look at the script, at the character, at the
12: story? I think the character. Of course, you're concerned with who's going to direct it, who else is going to be in it, what the script is like, if it looks like it'll be a successful picture, because every so often you need a very successful picture, or they won't come back to you. But personally, and I think most actors would agree with this, you say, does this guy appeal to me? Is it someone I understand? If I read it, I say, yeah, I know what he's doing. I see that. I can do that. If you read a script and you say, what does he want? What? He doesn't interest me. Then it's probably a bad idea to do it. You may change your mind. You may be persuaded otherwise, but sometimes you regret that.
20: Has that ever happened to you?
12: A couple of times, yeah. You are kind of bemused and attracted by the remarkable array of talent you'll be working with, and the director, and the prospect that it's going to be an enormous success. And you do it, and either it isn't a success or it is, but you think, I didn't really like doing it very much. But well, that's life.
20: We have more questions, including questions from our audience, that we'll come back and ask Mr. Elson. We're going to take a quick break, and we'll be back with more with our special guests. So you stay right where you are, and we'll be right where we are in a moment.
21: I got out of my patrol car, and I slipped.
22: I went from having a promising career as a neuroscientist to having a medical death sentence.
23: Are miracles real? Do they happen today? Let's investigate.
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25: God really does hear us when we pray.
29: We started asking at that point, are there healings in the present day that go beyond what modern medicine can accomplish?
30: I brought my 13-year-old daughter and she loved it.
0: I would also love to see my friends from school watch this and just be inspired.
24: Well, I think everyone should see this movie.
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12: A successful marriage is not very newsworthy. A broken marriage is like a warehouse fire or a high-speed car chase, you know. That's more interesting. And you're going to get people going into court and all kinds of dramatic things. But another year on a successful marriage is just another year.
20: What's a secret could you give to ladies watching a successful marriage, Miss?
2: I have a lot of endurance.
20: Well, that's not very romantic.
2: No. I think you have to choose the right husband in the first place. You have to choose somebody who really wants and enjoys being married.
12: I think a lot of people get married on the spur of the moment. And they say, hey, let's get married, huh? And the girl says, yeah, great. What an idea. And they haven't really thought it through. And you need a commitment. You need, as Lydia implied, a good deal of tolerance, a great deal, a double helping of understanding and a certain compassion. But there's also probably a more significant ingredient, which is a superb husband. You have to have a superb husband. Now, I happen to be a superb husband.
2: Also modest.
12: Yes, yes. Modesty is very important.
20: That was the clip when...
12: I'm still modest. I'm still modest.
20: Just accurate. I mean, just truthful.
12: You know, there's a tag on that, though. When we had, this was before we had our 50th anniversary, and we had it, and there was a flurry of talk shows in Los Angeles and so on, and we went on two or three of them. And one of the ladies interviewing us said to Lydia one time, she said, "Now, Mrs. Heston, let you and I be honest with me here, please. Did you never even briefly consider divorce?" And Lydia said, "Divorce, never. Murder, often."
20: You met her.
12: I sat one row behind her in a class called Fundamentals of Theater Practice A40 in my freshman year. And for the first 2 days, I never did see her face, and I didn't take a note in the lectures. I just looked at her hair and restrained myself from stroking it. And then, of course, I was kind of a jerky kid for a freshman still. And when I did meet her, I didn't really know how to go about it, you know, to, "Hi there, how's it going?" You know, that kind of thing. And I fell in love instantly and totally. First girl I'd ever had on a date, first girl. And I think men, sometimes they say, "Look at that girl, that wonderful girl. My Lord, I must have her. She must be mine." And a woman thinks, I don't know, maybe if I can work on him a little. Polish him up. turn him into a human being.
20: How were you able, with the pressures? I mean, you filmed a lot of epics and a lot of things out of the country.
12: Oh, on location, on the go. Yes.
20: How long did it take, for example, to finish, say, a Ben-Hur?
12: Well, Ben-Hur was an unusually long schedule, as was Commandments, because both were long pictures. They were well over 3 hours in length, so obviously it takes longer to make them. Counting the 6 weeks I spent learning to drive the chariot before shooting started, we were on Ben-Hur nearly 10 months. But our daughter wasn't born then. Fraser, our son, was there, had a marvelous time, and of course Lydia was there. And so and even later when the kids were going to school, this big pictures are usually made in the summer because the longer light and the better weather and so on. And so I would go over a little early, and then Lydia would bring the kids, and then when they had to go back to school, I would stay behind and finish the film. But you're able to set up a family life.
20: So that's how you keep priorities in marriage.
12: Well, it's more than a priority. It's the foundation. It gives your life stability. An actor's life is peripatetic. constantly on different locations. I have no desire at all to go anywhere on a vacation. I have been to all those places. I've been to Hawaii.
3: That's
12: I've
3: terrible.
12: Been to Japan. I'm working there. But I've seen it, you know. And for me, a vacation is on my ridge back in Los Angeles.
3: On the living in the house that El Cid built.
12: Yes, yes, indeed.
3: You are a very public person. I mean, I'm sure you have...
12: It's my profession, yes. I am, in fact, a private person. Like many actors, I originally was quite shy. I don't mean painfully so, but I didn't mingle readily. Now, to be a public actor, you must become a public person, and that person sits before your camera as we speak. But the other guy is in there, too. And it's the two are compatible. There's not a lot of difference between them, I promise you.
3: That's what I was going to ask you. How do you keep the two guys separate? I mean, you have to become the role that you're playing, don't you?
12: No, no. We had an hour this morning when I got up when I had nothing to do. And I was quite happy to stay in my part of the suite and read and things like that. Then when it's time to be on, you're on. And almost no actor. Acting is different from doing interviews, being a public person. It's partly actors like to be other people, to pretend to be different people. Then you're not yourself. But you have to learn to do interviews. That's not like acting. When you do an interview, you're talking to an audience. It may be an electronic audience on television, or it may be in a lecture hall or a seminar in a university, but you're talking to people, not to an individual.
3: And when you're acting?
12: And when you're acting, even on the stage, it's not like a singer or a comic who's down on the edge of the stage talking to the audience, saying, you know, the song I'm going to sing to you now, I first heard in a little cafe in San Francisco 15 years ago, and I want you to hear it. And he's talking right to you. If I'm doing a play and you and I are acting in it, I'm talking to
3: Alas,
12: the other character.
3: I knew him well.
12: Yeah. And the audience is watching, but we're not talking to them. They're watching. And in a movie, of course, your audience is 6 months down the road. It's entirely a private undertaking.
3: But now, you take your role as a public citizen very seriously.
12: Very seriously, yes. But that, too, is a public person. I am talking to an audience then. And if I'm, one of the things I'm proudest of in my whole public sector career, my life, was foot soldier a good many ranks behind Dr. King in the early years of the civil rights movement before it got popular. But Dr. King was magnificent, and I don't need to tell you that, in talking to people, mesmerizing people. Mm. You learn, if you're doing that, that you have to be able to stand up and convince people, persuade people, make them understand what you're saying, what you're talking about. And I consider that work important. I try to do it when I can.
3: We've had an actor as president, as mm-hmm. senators.
12: Oh, yes.
3: Governors, mayors.
12: Mm-hmm. I've been president three times already. For heaven's sake, you forgot that.
3: I'm sorry. We've got questions for you from the audience, but after a quick break, you stay right where you are.
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20: Just a few of the people that Charlton Heston has portrayed. Most recently, he was giving Arnold Schwarzenegger some grief in the movie
12: True Lies.
20: Yeah. But look up here, ladies and gentlemen. You talk about the miracles of makeup. That's Charlton Heston. Look at that.
12: Yeah, that's in a Sherlock Holmes film I did called Crucifer of Blood. And in all the Sherlock Holmes stories, Holmes disguises himself in one scene. And in Crucifer of Blood, he disguises himself as an aged Cantonese opium dealer. Now, this is hard for me because, in the first place, I'm tall and I've got a deep bass voice, and just it's very hard to disguise all that. But my makeup guy devised a makeup that made me look like it. Then I wore a loose gown and walked with my knees bent, which took about, and the hardest thing, I worked on my voice and got up into. Got half an octave higher into the falsetto that is common to Cantonese men. And I don't know if I can still reach it.
9: I had a wife once. One day, so they tell me, I filled her full of lead pepper and hung her from a beam in the Babu Mosque, a murder in the Indian manner.
20: We have some folks. Some of them may have falsetto voices, but they've got some questions for you. Here's your first question. What's your first question for Mr. Hess?
10: Yes, good morning. In the film, when you played Moses and you used the staff to part the waters, is it on display or in your possession? Thank you.
12: I own that staff. Mr. DeMille gave it to me. And I'm told it's the most valuable film artifact there is. But I'm not selling it. It works still. I can part the pool with it. No, I really can. It's not every time. Sometimes it takes a little warming up.
20: Next question.
13: How you doing, Mr. Heston?
12: Hi, good morning to you.
13: How difficult was the chariot races, the stunts? How difficult were they, and were you in the stunts also?
12: Yeah. It was a fixed race. I knew I was going to win. As you perhaps heard me say, I spent 6 weeks learning to drive, and I did. I had been a horseman from the beginning, but that really has nothing to do with driving a team. And a chariot team has only two speeds, full speed and trot. There's nothing in between. And I remember when I had finally gotten comfortable working with Yak Kanat, who taught me to drive and directed the race. And one day we were resting those horses, and I said, you know, Yak, I'm very comfortable with this team now. I can drive it, I know. But we've been working all these weeks with just us out here, all alone. When we start shooting the race, there's going to be seven other teams. I'm a little worried about that. And Yak looked at me, he said, Chuck, you just make sure you stay in the chariot. I guarantee you're going to win the damn race. And I did.
20: Next question.
14: Hello, Mr. Heston. I was wondering if, like, when you think of the age of the people who are going to be watching your film, does that motivate you to either go with the film or to not go with it?
12: You have to make the film in its own terms. You don't play a part or direct a whole film, which I've done also. In terms of the varying sections of the audience, you may make a film that is oriented towards a youthful audience. My son, who's a director, is directing one of those now, and I think it's going to be very good. And you may do a film that's directed towards a more mature audience. But other than that, within the given film, you have to follow the dictates of the script and the choices of the director and your own instincts in these things. You can't edit as you go along, is what I'm trying to tell you.
20: Next question.
15: Yes, good morning, Mr. Hess.
12: Good morning.
15: I'm an ardent admirer and devout follower of yours because I came up pretty much, I feel like, with Moses. I think I actually saw Moses through you.

0: So I feel blessed with being here in your presence as well as being on the 700 Club. I do have some troubling points, and I hate to put you on the line, but I was a police officer 26 years and served through two conflicts or wars, depending on how you look at these situations. So I have an inordinate knowledge of violence. I know you've been the president. I hope I get the agency right of the Screen Actors Guild or the Motion Picture Actors Association.
1: Screen Actors Guild.
0: So my point right now is the fact about violence in films and other elements of the media. The Bible says we should not kill. You see so many other things, a conflict with the Bible in the motion pictures, TVs, on the radios. Mm-hmm. So what I would like to seek from you is your earnest and honest opinion about how you feel this should be treated. One reason, and I'm going to shut up after this, is because recently we had a young man, I forgot the age, I think it was somewhere between 6 years old in this area, that raped another young girl and said that he was mimicking what he had seen on TV.
1: I think this is a very valid concern in our society. As you know, it's a very public issue, debated hotly. And almost everyone concedes that violence, both real violence and screen violence, have a certain relation. Some filmmakers say, well, we're only reflecting the reality of the street. Others, including me, feel that film is the dominant art form of the 20th century, the American art form, and so powerful that it establishes mores, it inspires behavior. Violence is also a part of the drama, has been since the days of the Greeks and Romans. And it's a very difficult personal choice, especially given the First Amendment protection of free expression, to balance that. And it must, in my opinion, be done by the individual filmmaker, which is what I always try to do.
2: Trend today, you see more and more violent, more graphic sex, your opinion?
1: Both are disturbing. I think the issue of violence, which really can be part of sex, as it's sometimes depicted. The abusive treatment of women in sexual situations and in the real world, we see that again and again. I think, again, we come back to the stability of the family. So many of these young kids that are fathering children at 14, first felony arrest at 15, graduating from school, if they do finish at 16 with a diploma they can't read. And this is partly because they have no fathers. Mm. There is no father. There is no stability in the family. The America you and I were raised in, at every level, the family was still the central unit. I think you cannot have a successful society without a stable family structure. And I think a consensus widely held in this country. There's almost no argument with that.
2: No question about that. All the people said, amen. Sir, thank you very much for coming to be with us. It was a real privilege to have you with us on the program today. Let me again remind you that this is an autobiography by Mr. Heston. It is an extensive book, covers details in here that you may not know about. Some great pictures in the book. I think you'll enjoy it. It was a real pleasure to have you with us. Thank you very much for coming.
1: Please,
2: a pleasure to have you with us. Thank you very much.
3: It was a pleasure. Thank you very much, sir.
2: Bye-bye.
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3: Actor Dean Jones and his wife Lori talk candidly about the change in their life. It's almost Valentine's Day, and if you're looking for something besides candy, reporter Sandy Engel has some unique gift ideas for your sweetheart. 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
5: Hello and welcome to the 700 Club. I'm Terry Newsom. Pat Robertson is on special assignment and Lee Webb is filling in, and we're having a terrific time co-hosting together this week.
6: Yes.
5: So you heard them just say it. Valentine's Day is around the corner. Are you prepared?
6: Yeah, I am prepared. I've done some of the shopping already.
5: Good for you.
6: Yeah.
5: That's commendable. What are you expecting to get yourself?
6: You know, I really don't
5: dinner,
6: expect
5: right?
6: it. Yeah, dinner. Yeah. Isn't Valentine's more for the wife or the girlfriend?
5: I guess so. This is one of those holidays that comes along, and I kind of do it, I guess, for the kids and because it's there. But, you know, it sort of comes and goes, and you could live without it.
6: Yeah. Just a good dinner is fine with me.
5: There you go, Don.
6: That's right. Well, later in our program, we will find out what's hot and what's not on your Valentine's wish list. Also, actor Dean Jones and his wife, Lori, share the secrets to their happy Hollywood marriage. Plus, a health report that could explain why you're always feeling sick or tired. You don't want to miss it. But first, let's go to CBN News for today's headlines.
7: Thank you, Lee. Will Israel give up the Golan Heights in order to restore peace talks with Syria? The Israeli newspaper Maariv says Prime Minister Benjamin Netanyahu will discuss a possible compromise on the Golan Heights when he meets with President Clinton today. But the White House is reportedly lowering expectations of a breakthrough in the Middle East peace process. Netanyahu is the first of four Middle East leaders scheduled to meet with Clinton this month and next. The tensions have eased somewhat in the standoff between American Airlines and its pilots, but the pilots are still planning to hang up their wings, at least temporarily, if there is no agreement by midnight Friday. CBN News reporter Todd Freeman has details.
8: American Airlines executives and the pilots' union have narrowed their differences, and the pilots have put a new offer on the table, but the airline is still preparing for a Friday midnight walkout. For some travelers flying out on American, getting back home may be a problem. Jim Johnson is heading to the Caribbean, and he may have to spend a few extra days at the beach.
9: If we have to switch airlines and get home, that's fine. We'll wait a day or two and get home.
8: But that may be easier said than done. Travel agents are busy trying to find alternate routes for passengers, but some agents say the pickings are slim.
10: American says they're going to do their best to protect them, but we're running into there's no flights.
8: American has already canceled Friday flights to Europe, Japan, and the Caribbean, as well as Central and South America. It will continue Friday flights to Puerto Rico and London, where the airline has enough facilities to care for potentially stranded aircraft. Todd Freeman, CBN News.
7: In yet another controversy over foreign campaign contributions, the Justice Department is investigating whether the Chinese government sought to give money to the Democratic Party. That's according to today's Washington Post. The Post reports the Chinese embassy in Washington was used to plan contributions to the Democratic National Committee before the 96 election. Citing sources familiar with the inquiry, the paper says federal agencies got the information through electronic eavesdropping. The Chinese government denies any involvement. The General Accounting Office says the federal government is doing better at controlling waste of taxpayer money. But the Congressional Watchdog Agency says there is still plenty of room to improve. In a new report, the GAO tagged the Pentagon as one of the worst offenders and warned that billions of federal dollars remain vulnerable to fraud, waste, and abuse. Congress is preparing for the first abortion-related vote of the new session. The House today takes up a measure to release funds for international family planning organizations. Pro-life lawmakers want those groups to promise not to provide abortion services and also not to lobby foreign countries to overturn their own laws that ban abortion. Fred Goldman said he is ready.

0: establishment and newspapers around the country will be glad to ignore the judgment. That'll never happen.
1: Simpson responded through his lawyer, quote, "No matter how much money I'm offered, I would never confess to a crime which I did not commit." And that is the latest from today's CBN News Headlines Desk. I'm Richard Hunt. Lee, Terry, back to you.
2: Thank you, Richard. Well, what do you make of Netanyahu? I mean, I just cannot imagine that he would even consider giving up the Golan.
3: I mean, it's a complete reversal. I mean, if he had said that during his campaign, the chances of him being elected would have been nil.
2: Absolutely, without a question. It'd be interesting to see what happens in the next few days. Well, up next, we'll have a personal visit with Hollywood star Dean Jones, his inspiring story, and much more when we return after this.
4: Coming up, headaches, depression, and PMS could all be linked to the amount of yeast in your body. And our expert has a simple solution most doctors don't know about. CBN News looks at the yeast connection. But up next, this Hollywood success had everything except happiness.
5: We made Elizabeth and Richard some good competition.
4: Actor Dean Jones and his wife Lori talk candidly about the change in their life straight ahead.
2: Well, you may remember Dean Jones from his comedic roles in films like The Love Bug, That Darn Cat, and Beethoven, just to name a few. But while he brought his audience's laughter on screen, he was suffering silently behind the scenes. Recently, we caught up with Dean to talk about that difficult period in his life and marriage, and how he and his wife, Lori, made it through.
6: I don't play the role that I played in the original with Haley Mills, the FBI agent. The FBI agent now is played by Dougie Doug.
7: Eyes light brown, hair gray, weight 10 pounds.
8: It's 10 pounds?
9: And Diane Cannon plays the wife of Dean Jones in the current remake of That Darn Cat. But Dean's real-life wife is writer Lori Basham Jones, and their romance is still strong after 28 years of marriage.
5: It's such a blessing to see such a happy married couple, but to see such a happy married Hollywood couple is very exceptional. Lori, you weren't always this happy together.
10: No. As a matter of fact, we made Elizabeth and Richard some good competition.
9: That's hard to believe.
10: We loved each other dearly, but we really knew how to fight and argue, and Dean was very depressed, and for 25 years, and I was very independent. So when you've got those two elements coming together, there's some friction.
5: What made the change?
10: Jesus Christ. That's the only answer. And giving up ourselves.
3: I have to put her first. And of course, she does the same with me. So it's hard for hell to get in between that.
5: You have not always been so close to God. What brought you into that intimate relationship?
3: Total desperation. Total desperation. I came to Christ because I was making $52,000 a week. I had the white Ferrari and the big house overlooking the valley, and some of my companions were the most beautiful women in the world. Lori knows all about this.
6: My son-in-law played a song for me the other day, which I think is really apropos of this this conversation, because it talks about the American dream and how material really sometimes keeps us from a total fulfillment.
11: And the great American dream was the God to whom he prayed.
3: Out of desperation, I gave myself to a God that I was not sure existed. In fact, the day in a hotel room in Cherry Hill, New Jersey, when I said yes to the Lord Jesus in my life, I said, I'm probably talking to the walls of this room. You probably don't even exist. But I heard as a kid in Methodist Sunday school that you're alive and well, that you were the Messiah of the Jews. You were the Prince of Peace for the Gentiles. You were the Savior. Well, I need saving. I have everything and I have nothing. So I give everything I am, everything I have, into your keeping for now and for all eternity. When I knew that

0: I'd said that and that I meant that. The peace of Christ rolled over me like an ocean wave. It was real. I mean, it was like something I could touch.
1: It was also something that cost Dean dearly.
0: I didn't make a theatrical film for 11 years. It just died. It just, overnight. The phone never rang as far as work was concerned.
1: But all that changed a few years back when Dean experienced a resurgence in his film career with movies such as Other People's Money, Beethoven, Clear and Present Danger, and now That Darn Cat.
0: I'm trying to convince people we need to bring back that spark of God Almighty in our films. It's vitally important to our nation.
2: There's so many marriages in trouble today, so many couples in crisis. I know that you counsel married couples. How do you encourage them? What do you say?
3: Communicate. It's a cure. And allowing each other to have their own space.
0: And there are many men that would die for their wives if someone came in with a gun and was going to kill them, but they don't die to having their own way.
3: It's not easy because you've depended on self all your life. And then when one is told that that's the thing to do, it's terrifying. So we both had to work at it, but it does work.
2: Do the two of you pray together as a couple?
0: Yes, we do.
2: And Lori, I know that you have some private time that you spend with the Lord, and that actually that evolved into a devotional called Hearing God.
3: That's right.
2: What about any special dream or hope?
0: Lori and I talk about, what are we going to do when we grow up? You know, we've got 7 grandkids, we're thinking, what are we going to do when we grow up, honey?
4: We have so many friends who are retiring, and we go, and what does that mean?
2: What does it mean to you today, your personal faith?
0: It is the most important thing in our lives, to know the Lord and have the benefit of the joy of His Spirit, the communion with Him.
5: We also had members who fought in the war to fight for the cause of liberty.
6: Making sure that army is staffed and supplied. He's able to identify British intelligence agents and send that information on to Washington. After they've served in the army, they look forward to a government which gives to bigotry no sanction, to persecution no assistance.
7: Washington's words are powerful because they express an idea of a world that's different from the one everybody grew up in.
8: This ideal of religious freedom is going to be part of the government, but is it really meant for everyone?
6: Is this going to be a place where you can be free to say what you want about God?
9: In the Holy Land, thousands struggle each day. Elderly widows, Holocaust survivors, and families who can't afford food this holiday season. Through CBN Israel, you can share food, care, and basic essentials with those crying out for help, and bring comfort to those who have lost so much. 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
13: It's interesting, isn't it? I was thinking as I was listening to Dean and Lori Jones talk, how often we'll hear stories on this program of people who have lost everything, who found themselves in desperate circumstances, sometimes through drug use, sometimes through circumstances they can't control themselves. And when they have nothing, reach out to the Lord. And here's a story of someone who had everything. I mean, you know, Dean had all the things that most of us think would make us happy if we had them.
6: Yeah, he said, what, $52,000 a year, a Ferrari in the garage? Mm-hmm. I was thinking of the great hymn, When I Survey the Wondrous Cross, and the first verse says, my richest gain I count but loss and pour contempt on all my pride. Mm-hmm. And I think that's probably the point that he came to in his
13: life. Well, and I think what Lori said was so significant, too, that all of our lives were raised and really, in a sense, rightfully so, just to get along in the world with the importance of mastering our own lives, taking charge of our circumstances, picking ourselves up by the bootstraps and doing it. And it is frightening to think of letting go and giving all of that to God before you know who He is, before you realize how much He loves you, before you know with a certainty how trustworthy He is, before you realize that His heart is bent to you, that He created you with a plan and a purpose in mind, and His Word tells us it's planned for a hope and a future. But letting go is frightening to most of us, and it's usually a process, and it begins sometimes as cynically as the prayer that Dean talked about. God, if there is a God. Jesus, if you're real. You see, God takes us right where we're at. He doesn't ask us to get good enough. He doesn't say, after you drum up a certain amount of faith, then I'm going to hear your prayer. Right where you're at, God's willing to meet you if you'll just say, God, I need you. Will you do that right now? I'm not asking you to do that for any reason of my own. I'm asking you because Lee's prayed that prayer, I've prayed that prayer, you heard Lori and Dean pray it. We want you to know the same peace and incredible love and unspeakable joy that's become a part of our lives, not through anything we've done, but through the presence and the power of Jesus Christ. Whatever your circumstance is, no matter what you've done or where you've been, right now God has ordained this moment for you. Will you receive Him into your heart and life? Give Him all that you are and stop doing it yourself. Let's pray together. God will hear your prayer if you pray with sincerity in your heart. Lord God, I've gone to church. I know some of the things that your word has to say. I know about you, but I don't know you. And it is intimidating to think about letting go and really giving everything to you. I've never done that before, but I want to do it right now. I give you all that I am and all that I have, and I ask you to be my personal Lord. And I admit that there are a lot of places in my life where I fall far short of the mark. You call that sin. I acknowledge that I am a sinner, and I ask you, Jesus, to be my Savior. I acknowledge that your death on the cross was for sinners like me. Forgive me my sin. Teach me how to change my ways. Give me the power to do that. I can't do it on my own. I know I need you to do that. Show me how to turn away from my sin and live for you. In Jesus' name I pray. Amen. Now, if you've just prayed that prayer, it may seem like a simple thing, but it's the beginning of an incredible experience with God. And this is just the tip of the iceberg. We have some free information we'd like to share with you that will help you grow in your new relationship with the Lord. It's called On Eagle's Wings. And if you'll call that number that's on your screen, 757-420-0700, we'll get that little booklet out to you as quickly as possible. So call right now and ask for it. Well, the pain of infidelity can destroy a marriage and devastate lives in the process.
6: It sure can, Terry. All you have to do is ask Fred and Michelle Wynn. They know firsthand the anguish that betrayal can bring. However, they've also found that love can be restored.
14: I've made some horrible mistakes. I've sinned terribly. I hurt inside. I'm broken inside. But here it is. I surrender it to you.
15: They are the words of a man who, like so many, had fallen into the sin of infidelity. Fred recalls the moments after he revealed the terrible secret and how, in the hours that followed, God showed his amazing grace.
16: He just admitted to me openly that some things had occurred in his life. I was completely devastated, just completely.
15: Complicating the crisis, Michelle learned she was pregnant.
16: The child was conceived during the same month that he was unfaithful. And I had real mixed emotions about having another child. He went to work that morning and I could only think of two people that I could call. One was a family member and one was CBN. Well, I got through to a counselor named Catherine who gave me real words of encouragement. And she prayed specifically that I would do what was right, that I would do what was biblical. And God just intervened miraculously, just miraculously. That started the healing process in our life.
15: Every day, 24 hours a day, you make it possible for 700 Club prayer counselors to take calls from people in need.
17: I'm just so, just eternally grateful that the 700 Club, the phone counselors, are always there. If you can make it to a phone, then you can reach help. And if you can reach that help, then you can receive that hope that comes through Christ. And that, it's just, this will be a ministry that we will just always support, always, just always.
18: A great story, Fred and Michelle Wynn. You know, as I hear that story, Terry, I'm reminded of Hosea chapter 3, where he said, "The Lord said to me, 'Go show your love to your wife again, though she is loved by another and is an adulteress. Love her as the Lord loves the Israelites, though they turn to other gods and love the sacred raisin cakes.'" You know, that's a picture of the love that God has for his people. And he is the hound of heaven that will come after us no matter what. And I think it provides for us a model by which to live. Even when someone has betrayed us in that way, we are able to show them the kind of love that God shows us, sinful creatures. He reaches down and gets us. And I think that that's what happened in Michelle's life. She realized that she couldn't do it. Yes. She didn't. And I don't think Hosea had the power to go after Gomer.
19: Yes.
18: But he relied on God's Holy Spirit to lead him in that direction.
19: God gives us the strength and the courage to do things that we could never do on our own. I think that's what Lori and Dean were saying, too, that there are certain things that you know, are just beyond our ability as human beings to lift ourselves above. We can't love that deeply. We can't forgive that completely. Yeah. But God makes it possible for us to do that. It's an incredible thing.
18: And I think it's too important to understand that we're not to excuse sin. And I wish more churches were involved in keeping the peace and the purity of the church, involving themselves in church discipline. But I think what it says to us is that we have the power to extend the kind of love that God gave us. And isn't it interesting in that next verse, Hosea said, "So I bought her for 15 shekels of silver and about a homer and a lethic of barley." And that's, you know, Christ bought us. He bought us for a price.
19: And we are no longer our own, but
18: we
19: belong to him.
18: That's right.
19: Well, next, could a common food ingredient be harming your health? Get the facts on yeast in a special report coming up next.
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32: 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Here's Richard Hunt.
33: In the past few years, there's been a growing awareness and concern over yeast infections. Doctors still disagree about the scope of the problem, but you could be one of the millions with a yeast problem and not even know it. CBN News medical reporter Galen Tethro has this special report, followed by an interview recorded earlier with America's foremost expert on yeast-related problems, Dr. William Crook.
34: At least 100 million Americans have a yeast infection at some point in their lives. But women from their 20s to 50s are the most common victims. The most visible problem is the kind seen by gynecologists like Norman Dahm.
35: Well, a yeast infection is a vaginal infection caused by a fungus.
34: But the potential problems go way beyond the female organs. Yeast infections have triple impact.
36: The yeast cells themselves can actually invade the tissues and cause a problem, or the yeast can cause an allergic reaction in the body. And also the yeast can produce these toxins, just endotoxins that actually travel throughout the bloodstream.
34: Yeast afflictions are also called candida infections or candidiasis. Candida is a mold or fungus. These fungal organisms are normal. Gynecologist Rebecca Ryder.
37: A yeast is an organism that commonly exists in nature, on people's skin, on foods, and it's just a relative overabundance of yeast that causes an infection.
34: These fungi are found especially in the intestines, and the fungal overgrowth there may allow toxic substances access to the bloodstream. So serious physical and psychological afflictions have been increasingly tied to yeast infections. Registered dietitian Bettina Newman says persons with potential yeast problems should see a doctor in case there's something more serious going on.
36: When patients come into my office, they have been through the entire medical system. I have many patients that are migraine sufferers or headache sufferers that have been through MRIs and CAT scans and to neurologists and through all kinds of testing. And really it isn't until the very end that they think possibly this could be related to the foods that they're eating or specifically to all the sugar that they're ingesting.
34: Sugar encourages the growth of candida, but the bigger and more basic problem for this overgrowth may be antibiotics. Jean Robbins had taken a lot of antibiotics and says she faced serious depression at the height of her yeast infection.
38: I felt so out of control. What if I took my life in one of these episodes? It was really not me acting at all.
34: Cheryl Stanworth had also taken a lot of antibiotics over the last several years and feels it led to her serious yeast reactions.
39: I felt so bad that I didn't want to live.
0: And it wasn't that I was suicidal, but it was a depression. Like, if this is what being 45 is, I don't want to be 50, and I surely don't want to be 60 or 70.
35: I have recommended a book called The East Connection, where the author actually goes into a very strict diet. I have found that this has been very helpful for patients.
34: Robbins and Stanworth both must follow strict diets, which include breads and crackers without yeast and foods low in or without sugar. That diet encourages eating vegetables, some fruit, and whole grains, such as brown rice and whole wheat.
38: When people say, how can you eat like that? Tell them, because I feel great, because I feel really great.
0: Well, now I want to live to be 100 because I feel so much better.
34: Galen Tetrow, CBN News.
2: Dr. William Crook has been with us before. He's the author of The Yeast Connection and a number of other books dealing with health, nutrition, and yeast infection, which has become fairly common in a lot of folks in the country today. And now he has The Yeast Connection Handbook, and he's my guest again today. Doctor, welcome. It's great to have you back again.
4: Great to be here.
2: Boy, you hear more and more about this from more and more people. This wasn't that accepted a theory or a concept when you first began writing about it.
4: Well, some of my medical peers still don't accept it, but they're learning. A new research study from an Indiana urologist on women with interstitial cystitis will start very soon, and from the University of Tennessee, they found there's a yeast connection to psoriasis. And from the University of Missouri, there's a yeast connection to autism. So it's spreading.
2: It is spreading. Now, why the Yeast Connection Handbook? You wrote the Yeast Connection, which was a very large volume. Yeah. Why this handbook?
4: Well, the Yeast Connection is sort of like a 1986 telephone book. Some of the numbers are right, but there's so much difference. So I wrote this book last year, The Yeast Connection and the Woman, 750 pages. Well, people with yeast problems often have spaced out and poor memory. They can't tackle an encyclopedia. So two women who I visited with a year ago, they said, Dr. Crook, your last book is wonderful, but why don't you write a simpler, shorter book? Mm-hmm. And that's why we wrote this book.
2: What are, for folks who maybe aren't familiar with yeast infections and the yeast connection, what are some of the things in our environment and the food that we eat that contribute to yeast problems for people?
4: Well, antibiotics, which are even put in animal food, but antibiotics that people take, that is the tetracycline, amoxicillin, C-chlor, they knock out friendly germs while they're knocking out enemies. But this yeast is not bothered, and it multiplies, overgrows, and puts out toxins that weaken the immune system.
2: And it's in the intestinal tract?
4: Yeah, in the intestinal tract. And, you know, a lot of men are surprised. I don't have a yeast problem. Well, the yeast grows on the warm inner membranes of the body, so men get the problem. Men with prostatitis who take antibiotics, or acne or sinusitis, and so do children.
2: Let's mention children for a moment. You talk about that in all of your books, and you address it again in here, and you mentioned autism a moment ago, and also attention deficit disorder and hyperactivity.
4: Right. Yes.
2: How does that happen with a child?
4: Well, it's a complicated story, and I've been interested in diet and behavior for a long, long time, and you know, I'm a pediatrician. And I'm very distressed because 10% of American boys today are on Ritalin. Ritalin helps the symptoms, but it doesn't get it to cause. Mm-hmm. The repeated antibiotics and the yeast overgrowth disturbs the normal membrane in the intestine, so you absorb food allergens. You get a leaky gut, and the foods play a part in causing brain dysfunction, including autism and the attention deficit disorder.
2: So how, by adjusting our diet, you know, we hear so much about acid rain, about, as you said, chemicals and preservatives and things that are put in food. So what do we do then? What do we eat that can make a difference?
4: Well, one of the main things that makes the yeast grow is sugar. The average American today, this is adults, are taking 140 pounds of sugar a year.
2: 140 pounds.
4: George Washington and Benjamin Franklin took about 6 pounds, but sugar's in everything. And for example, it's in ketchup, it's in canned peas, and a little sugar is okay, but they did a study at St. Jude Hospital in Memphis. They did it on mice. The mice who got sugar in the feeding, the yeast grew 200 times greater. So this is the number one thing that people with a yeast problem need to do. They need to get off sugar. Maybe not forever, but to start with.
2: How does a yeast problem evidence itself? Is it, I'm assuming it's different in children, different in men, different in women.
4: Okay. Now, of course, all the ads you see on TV for women with vaginitis to take the vaginal suppositories, but The most common symptoms in adults are fatigue, headache, and depression. Now, we are not saying that the yeast is the cause, but it is one of the causes of people. And then the other thing, the adults, particularly young women, women between 30 and 50, and they're young to me.
2: I'm glad.
4: Okay. Who go to 10 different doctors with headache and fatigue and skin problems and sinus problems, only to be told we don't find anything wrong with you. Mm-hmm. If they've had a lot of antibiotics, they may have a yeast-related problem. There's not now a single test that says you do or do not have it. So you suspect it from the history I've told you. And then you a one-month trial of a special diet and anti-yeast medication.
2: What about someone who finds themselves, I'm asking this because in the news so often throughout the winter we'll see this part of the country is now being affected by the flu or viruses. What if you have something where you have to take an antibiotic? Okay. How do you counter that?
4: Okay. Well, a lot of viruses, most viruses are not helped by antibiotics, but you know, if you're really sick, you may need an antibiotic drug. But if you take an antibiotic drug, you can go to your health food store and get some of the friendly bacteria that's in yogurt, Lactobacillus acidophilus. They keep it in the refrigerator, and it helps put the friendly bacteria back in your intestinal tract. And then there are prescription medications, one called Nystatin. It's been around for a long time, 40 years. It's very safe, so ask your doctor for it.
2: And yet I found, when you were first here, I went to a doctor locally who was very tuned into your teachings and things, and my children went on Nystatin, and I was surprised at how difficult it was. Only certain pharmacies in town have
4: that's
2: it.
4: Right.
2: Why is that if it's such
4: Well, now they have the Nystatin liquid, but it's got sugar in it. And the pharmacies have to buy, unless there are several doctors in the community using it, but it is out there. It's been out there for a long, long time.
2: How many problems do you think that kids are dealing with today, maybe even adults, but particularly children, have to do with food allergies that maybe we don't even know our children have?
4: Many, many. Fatigue, headache, bedwetting. And there are scientific studies, and if any physicians doubt it, they'll write to me, and I guess you can give the address. I'll send them some reprints. Because I've presented my findings at major medical meetings, published them in our major pediatric journals. Mm-hmm. And yet, somehow, most doctors haven't listened because you cannot prove it by tests, an easy test. Now, if you have an allergy to ragweed or dust mites or grass, you can do a little prick test. Mm-hmm. But the food sensitivities I'm talking about, the best way today is the one-week trial diet, where you avoid certain foods for about a week, then you get better, you add the foods back.
2: You know, there in the 90s, life is so fast, and so many people are eating fast food,
4: that's
2: and
4: right.
2: they're kind
4: that's
2: of living
4: right.
2: on the run.
4: That's right. It's tough.
2: It is tough.
4: It's tough, but maybe only 5 days even. I tell people to plan it just as though you were going up to the mountains on a camping trip or to a little boat trip out there and take all the foods with you. And I have little plans to give the children bribery, really, not to cheat on their diet.
2: Yeah.
4: And it's difficult, but it's been very successful over the many, many years.
2: Well, I'll tell you, there are many things out there that are affecting you, me, and our families that are related to allergies, to food, to things that we don't even know and understand, but a good place to begin to understand them is with some of Dr. Crook's books. The latest one is called The Yeast Connection Handbook, and he includes in here some how to do one of these five-day sort of fasts, if you will, or removal of some of the processed foods, and also some suggestions for what to put in your diet that is good, and a lot of advice and information on supplements as well, which can be very confusing to people. Thank you so much for being
4: with
2: us,
4: Terry.
2: Again,
4: Delighted
2: and for your
4: to be
2: work
4: back
2: in this area.
4: Again.
2: God bless you.
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33: Internet users, take note. The Federal Communications Commission is considering whether to allow phone companies to charge internet access fees. The FCC wants to hear what net surfers think about that proposal, but the deadline to respond is today. The plan calls for local phone companies to charge per-minute access fees for internet connections or modem use. You can email your comments to the FCC. The email address on the internet is isp@fcc.gov. So far, 80,000 people have responded. The FCC says they will release the results in a few months. Well, talking on cellular phones in the car could be dangerous to your health. According to a new study in the New England Journal of Medicine, people are four times more likely to have an accident if they use a car phone while driving. That is about the same chance as driving while drunk. The Canadian researchers found the risk of an accident drops back to normal as soon as the cell phone user hangs up. The abortion pill RU486 could become available to American women by the end of this year, now that a lawsuit holding up its distribution has been settled. The lawsuit was over distribution and licensing rights worth well over $100 million annually. The pill still needs final approval by the Food and Drug Administration. Meanwhile, the Texas legislature may soon crack down on abortion clinics. Lawmakers are investigating whether abortion clinics are allowed to run at substandard levels of medical practice. Wednesday, Texas state senators heard from women who were seriously injured getting abortions at unregulated facilities.
9: In the meantime that I had an abortion, they had punctured my uterus and severed my colon. And so I nearly died. I stayed like that a week. But these people were allowed to do this kind of thing for a long time without anybody checking.
33: The Texas Health Department is pushing for new laws that would allow health officials to inspect abortion facilities. State lawmakers will also vote on a bill to require parental consent before a juvenile could get an abortion. Mississippi Governor Kirk Fordyce is calling the notion of homosexual marriage perverse. Fordyce denounced same-sex relationships when he signed a law denying recognition of homosexual marriages. However, Fordyce and Mississippi lawmakers are being scrutinized by the state ACLU. The ACLU says it may challenge some of the state laws concerning gay rights because of Mississippi's history of intolerance, in their words. Mississippi is the 17th state in the past year to ban same-sex marriages. There is a new geological discovery in Washington state, and it is not a good one. A federal scientist has located two previously unknown earthquake fault lines under the Puget Sound near Seattle. He says the fault lines are capable of causing quakes in the range of magnitude 6.5. Meanwhile, the area around Mammoth Lakes, California, has been under a mid-level volcano and earthquake watch this week. The advisory was issued after a 4.5 magnitude quake shook the region Monday. There have been well over 30 aftershocks since then. The resort town is located beside a large crater that was formed by a massive eruption from Mammoth Mountain about 750,000 years ago. That blast was so strong that traces of volcanic ash have been found in the state of Nebraska. The pilot of a small private plane was shot while flying over Evansville, Indiana, Wednesday. Police say flying instructor Mark Lambert was shot in the knee as the bullet came through the aircraft, but the student pilot was able to land the Cessna 152 safely. An Evansville TV station reports that state police have questioned a man about the shooting, but have made no arrest yet. And finally, Pat Buchanan will once again return to CNN's political program, Crossfire. He'll be on the program in March after a two-year leave of absence for a presidential run. Buchanan will rotate with former Reagan aide John Sununu. They'll match wits with the program's two liberals, Geraldine Ferraro and Bill Press. Buchanan, who served in the Nixon White House, was the first co-host of Crossfire back in 1992. And that's the latest from the CBN Newswatch desk. I'm Richard Hunt. Terry and Lee, we return to you.
2: Thanks very much, Richard.
1: We want to applaud Texas lawmakers for trying to crack down on these abortion clinics. It's about time that they were held to the same standards that any other medical institutions held to.
2: You know, it was amazing to me. Last week, I went out and got my daughter a pair of contact lenses, and I had to sign a permission slip for her to be able to wear contact lenses. And as I stood there signing it, I thought, you know, she could go get an abortion.
1: That's right.
2: But she can't get a pair of contacts without my signature. Amazing. Well, if you haven't shopped yet, you're probably feeling the pressure about now to find that perfect present for your Valentine. But not to worry. 700 Club reporter Sandy Engel shows us what men and women really want. Maybe.
6: Tired of the traditional flowers and candy? Well, how about a Valentine that really stands out in the mail? There are countless ways to say I love you on February 14th. The question is, which one? What do women and men really want for Valentine's Day?
10: Probably to whisk me away to an island vacation.
11: How about another child?
12: I just appreciate the company of a lovely woman.
13: A babysitter.
14: That's hard to say.
6: Why not send your emotions flying high with a flag of hearts? Remind your sweetheart of all those passionate times with a red watch. Or maybe bake your way into his heart.
15: I'd like to have words of appreciation, a nice gift, maybe even a trip to the Bahamas.
16: A trip to Europe?
17: Diamond earring?
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19: I really couldn't answer that.
6: Come on, you can do better than that. How about setting your feelings in stone or picturing your emotions? 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
22: A car. The cute little teddy bear.
24: Yeah. I don't know what I want.
25: Probably candy and flowers at dinner.
26: But with my wife, that's hard to say.
6: Why not show her you can't bear to be without her? Make him feel warm all over. Or, better yet, give something of yourself.
28: In fact, I'm glad you brought this up because I need to get a card. And I probably would have forgotten the whole holiday. So I usually walk in with the card still in the bag. And I have to fill it out while she's, you know, I'm already receiving a baby. So that's enough.
39: Just to get through the weekend, I think.
40: To get through the week? What do you
39: recently got dumped, so.
40: Oh, no!
26: If she sees this, she'll kill me.
6: Maybe not. If you bring her something that tastes as good as it looks, something to light up her life, or something that just makes her smile.
41: This one for you.
1: That's great.
2: You know, I have no expectation for Valentine's Day, but I do want to warn you, gentlemen, do not do the walk in the car or in the door with the bag.
1: Oh, I'm guilty. Yeah.
2: Are you?
1: Every holiday, I'm, you know, walking in with a, you know, and I've got to run upstairs. And then, if it's Christmas, I've got to get the boys to come up and sign this card to your mom. And, you know, like she doesn't know what's going on. But I got to tell you, watch out for the roses this year. I went to Price Roses yesterday, $70 for a dozen.
2: Isn't that incredible? Incredible.
1: I wonder what it is in New York.
2: So how many dozen did you buy?
1: I didn't. I did buy a red tulips, and she loved it.
2: Oh, I like that. That's so great. That's much more creative. That's terrific.
1: This is pretty clever,
2: this
1: isn't it?
2: This is cute. This, Sandy brought this back from her little jaunt as she went around and took a look at what people... It's cute.
1: Now, Terry, what do you like for Valentine's Day? What would you like to get tomorrow?
2: A meal out.
1: Yeah? You like the babysitter idea,
2: I like
1: right?
2: the babysitter. Well, not even the babysitter. Just take us all out so I don't have to be responsible for it. And I love to cook. It's just that pressure at the end of the day of what's it going to be today, you know.
1: Well, Valentine's Day falls on a good day to...
2: Yes, it does. Friday. It does. We're going to be at a basketball game, actually.
1: Are you? Well, you always go out to eat afterwards,
2: that's right. That's right. Good hot dog.
1: That's right. Still ahead, an inspiring tribute to the woman who brought hope to the future of black Americans, Mrs. Rosa Parks. Stay with us.
2: For a preview of what CBN News is planning for tomorrow's show, here's Richard.
33: Coming up on tomorrow's 700 Club, sexual abstinence. Is it an idea whose time has finally come back? CBN News reporter Christine Tansky visits an Indiana school where they're teaching children to wait until marriage, and it's making a difference. That's on tomorrow's edition of the 700 Club. And finally, Iran's radical Muslim government is almost always saying bad things about the United States. But in this case, it looks like Washington is due a big thank you from Iran. A U.S. Navy cruiser has rescued 9 seamen from an Iranian cargo vessel that sank Wednesday in the Persian Gulf. The USS Antietam had picked up a distress call from the 110-ton cargo ship while patrolling the Gulf waters. Iran's usual term for America is the Great Satan, but for now it looks like the U.S. has bedeviled Iran's propaganda machine. Lee, Terry, back to you.
1: Good story.
2: It is a good story. Well, we have a scripture that we'd like to share with you today that we hope will be a blessing to you. This is from Psalm 46. It's verse 1. And it's a verse that I think you've seen over and over again in the stories that you've heard on our program today. God is our refuge and strength, a very present help in trouble. And we want to say to you today that no matter what circumstance you find yourself in, as Corrie ten Boom once said, there is no pit so deep that God is not deeper still. God loves you, and He wants to intervene in the middle of your circumstances and make a difference in your life. You heard one of the people who was talking about marriage problems earlier say, what a blessing it was to know that at a point of need, she knew she could go to the phone any time, night or day, and that someone would be there for her here at CBN in our counseling center. And that's the way it is. 7 days a week, 52 weeks out of the year, there is someone here for you. If you have a need today, if you'd like someone to share with you what the Word of God has to say, maybe you need a friend that will pray with you, call the number that's on your screen, 757-420-0700. And if you find yourself in a situation where maybe you can't call right now, write that number down, because when you have time, they'll have time. So call and let someone pray with you. Let someone introduce you to the love of Jesus Christ.
1: Isn't that a great promise that He's a very present help right now?
2: Absolutely.
1: That's right. Also, before we leave you, in honor of Black History Month, we present to you a music video dedicated to Rosa Parks, whose courageous refusal to move to the back of a bus helped change the history of race relations in America.
0: I think that our history should be just like any other history.

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4: 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Now, on today's show, we are starting with an interview with Christopher Fenton. He's a Hollywood producer on a mission to inspire American-made projects. Let's welcome him here to Newsmakers to break it all down. You have spent years in Hollywood, and you spent years at one point trying to kind of bring business and American studios into China. And I want to talk through, you have a very different view on it now than you did then. There's the financial aspects of what changed your mind on this, I think, obviously. But then there are other factors, right? Like some of the other big concerns that you might have, you know, in terms of maybe censoring and those sorts of things. Can you talk about some of that? Because that's the other piece of this, right? You have a government because of the nature of who China is and what they do. You know, great, they're a big financial power for the world, but there's a lot of restriction of rights. There's a lot they won't tolerate. So talk a little bit about some of the other issues that also convinced you that this was not the right way to go.
5: Well, it's a fantastic question. In fact, I wrote a book on it, which was easy to do once you have 20/20 hindsight on the issue. But the thought was the more products and services we could get in that country, the better, no matter what it took to get them in. So it was like an ends justifies the mean plan. And on top of it, yes, there was capitalism to gain out of it, but we did have that higher calling. I would say 99% of us enjoyed the colorful aspects of the business between the two nations, and we felt like we were doing something great for the United States and overall for the world. And it was also a lucrative career to have. I would say the other 1% was very willing to sell out the soul of America to make a buck. But for the most part, we were under this other higher mission. And part of that for Beijing in the entertainment content space was to placate them and their directives in terms of messaging and narrative, the way they wanted their system of government presented to their own people to essentially make that 1.3 billion people just happy enough that they don't revolt and have another Tiananmen Square incident like June 4, 1989. But then on top of it, they really wanted to use our, essentially, they saw it as a propaganda engine in the West, this Hollywood content ecosystem, to essentially take and trumpet their messaging and narratives around the world. And what I mean by that is as simple as, say, a movie Looper, which I was a producer on, which involved Joseph Gordon-Levitt and Bruce Willis. And it was a time travel movie. And in that script, the script we fell in love with by Rian Johnson, who wrote the Knives Out franchises, done Star Wars movies, et cetera, he had the future take place in France because that was where the utopian society was to be. That was where Bruce Willis, as a younger character played by Joseph Gordon-Levitt, wanted to live 40 years in the future. But Beijing said, if you want access to our market, you need to change your time travel story to one where China is the utopian place to live, where the weight of the world is shifting. And if you change the plot to be where everybody wants to be someday is China, we'll let you have that movie in. So we actually completely changed the script, completely changed the narrative to be pro-Beijing, pro-China in order to get access to that market. It gave us a top 10 movie that year in the market, and no one else in the world noticed the fact that they were digesting propaganda from what was a pretty good movie.
4: How frequent is that dynamic in your perspective? I know that's a hard question to answer, but I'm curious what you would say.
5: Well, in the movie business itself, I mean, it is abating mainly because the golden goose of China is sort of cooked right now. But you see it in all other businesses, whether it's, you know, Elon Musk not able to talk ill about issues that he's having with Beijing in terms of maybe investigations they're doing on in terms of their Teslas and accidents they have so they can get access to his designs and his IP, or areas where he's noticing tech theft blatantly occur, which is ending up in cars like the BYD models, or JP Morgan and Jamie Dimon getting accosted and scolded for saying certain assets that they thought in the market were too risky to invest in, or various firms like the Mintz Group or Bain or McKinsey getting scolded or offices raided for things that they're doing to diligence companies or various other

0: say or the things that they really might not want to say or things that they need to trumpet are amplified and they're pushed to amplify.
1: Well, I so appreciate you coming on, breaking this all down for us. Thanks for your time today.
0: Yeah, thanks so much for having me, Billy.
1: You can check out Fenton's new film, Bad Counselors, at badcounselors.com. 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
5: If you believe in the providence of God, you believe that God guided those who collected the oral and written traditions.
4: If you can't rely on its history, how can you rely on its theology?
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1: Welcome back to Newsmakers. Next up, Päivi Räsänen, a member of Finland's parliament, explains the latest shocking development in her case after she was found guilty over sharing her religious beliefs. Let's welcome her here to Newsmakers to break it all down. Well, thank you, as always, for joining me. There's always an update, I feel like, in your story, and it's always a shocking update. And, you know, for those who don't know, you have spent the last number of years now in a battle over a tweet and a pamphlet that you wrote and an interview that you did talking about your Christian views on marriage. And, you know, we'll talk a little bit about that in a moment. But the latest development after the Supreme Court case unfolded in your country, in Finland, that found you guilty over writing this pamphlet, guilty of sharing your faith, essentially. It's been a shocking, shocking moment. I know you're appealing that case, and we'll talk about that as well. But the latest development is that you learned that your UK travel authorization was revoked. Now, explain, how did you learn that, and what does that mean exactly?
13: Yes, I was going to a conference to California, to San Diego, and before that, I learned that I have to apply for the ETA, Electronic Travel Authorization. Nowadays, they demand that. And the Bishop Juhana Pohjola, who also was convicted because of my booklet, he told me that he was cancelled, that his appeal for this ETA was cancelled. And after that, I made also the appeal. And at first, at the 17th of June, I got a positive answer. But then just 2 days before my travel, I got an email from the government of UK where they said that my application was cancelled because of what

0: I had told about my conviction. And
1: because you had to divulge, you had to say, you had to put down, I would imagine, that you had a conviction. Now, because they brought you up on trial and you were convicted at the Supreme Court after winning twice, by the way,
0: you
1: had to write that down, I would imagine, in and that's the reason they denied you.
0: Yes. That is just the reason. And then I had to change my my travel. So I couldn't go to Heathrow, but I changed this return flight. But now I have the problem that I'm invited to speak in Northern Ireland next month in August in a conference about freedom of speech and freedom of faith. It is a banger worldwide missionary convention, a big conference for Christians, and now I don't know how to get there. I just today I got to an immigration center here in Finland to give my fingerprints, and I try to get a visa. It is a little bit more difficult and more expensive, but I don't know if it is possible. They will tell in 3 weeks if I can get it.
1: This UTA, this UK travel authorization, what, because I think a lot of people probably don't know what this is and what it means. It allows you to travel within the UK. Do you have to have that authorization to be able to do that on airplanes?
0: Yeah. It is like if you for, want to travel from Europe to US, you have the ESTA procedure. It is a similar one. And it is quite new. It was just last year when they started to demand this authorization. Though I have traveled many times to UK as a member of parliament, as a minister of interior. I have visited the parliament many times. And in fact, I'm also, I belong to a friendship group of British parliamentarians in my parliament. So I find it very, very odd that they do not want me to come there.
1: And so does this affect you traveling pretty much anywhere in the UK on airplanes? I just want to clarify, like, this impacts your ability to easily travel in the UK, and it could be permanent?
0: It is possible. I don't know yet because the visa process is just now going on. I don't know what happens with that.
1: This is
0: but I can see, and also Bishop Juhana Pohjola has noticed. His travel appeal was cancelled to go to Australia. So this conviction from the Supreme Court, it really has consequences.
1: Yeah, I mean, and that's the thing. It's impacting your life. It's impacting your, but you're a sitting member of parliament in Finland, so people understand this. I mean, this is crazy how this has unfolded. And outside of the free speech and religious liberty pieces, and I know we only have you for one or two more minutes here, but outside of those, you now have these practical pieces of you not being able to travel as a result of this. Now, for those who don't know the story, we can't get into all the background now, we only have 2 minutes, but you were found guilty at the Supreme Court. Now, where does the case currently stand? What are you doing to fight back?
0: Yes, this case has continued already over 7 years, and it started from a Bible tweet where I took a photo from the Bible, and now I'm convicted for publishing and writing this pamphlet, this booklet, Male and Female, He Created Them. And I got this conviction last March. Before that, I was acquitted for all the charges in two courts, in district court and court of appeal. But now there was a very close vote in Supreme Court, 3-2, and I was convicted. And this has consequences to the freedom of speech and freedom of faith here in Finland. And especially I'm worried for many Christians who are now afraid because they have written very similar views, biblical views that I have in this booklet. And they are afraid that they will be in similar process in the future. Now I'm just appealing to the European Court of Human Rights. And I'm praying that it would give a good result, that this ruling of the Finnish Supreme Court could be cancelled. So it would be the best solution. But I'm going to leave to appeal in just a few days.
1: Okay, well, we will be praying for you on that and praying for you on this travel authorization. We appreciate you taking the time. We're going to continue to track with you on this case. It's an important one, and we thank you for continuing to speak out as it goes on.
0: Thank you so much. Thank you.
1: We'll continue to cover this story as it unfolds, and we'll be right back in just a moment with more Newsmakers.
2: I got out of my patrol car and I slipped.
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1: Are miracles real? 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
15: I wanted to be a boy one week. I wanted to be a girl next week. It was constantly like that, confusion always in my mind. I always felt like I was more in tune to femininity.
16: At 16, Tommy decided it was time to give in to those desires. Now addicted to meth, he dropped out of school and began frequenting gay chat rooms and nightclubs.
15: I had an internal knowing that it was just wrong.
16: Despite his doubts, Tommy started taking female hormones and making plans to have a sex change operation. Tommy was doing drugs with his brother and sister when he felt an oppressive, paralyzing fear.
17: Terrified, Tommy left the house and went to his mom, who had recently committed her life to Christ.
15: I had to cry out to God because I just knew in that moment that he was the only one that was able to help me. So I remember just telling him, I'm sorry of the lifestyle that I was living. I just went into this deep place of repenting and asking for forgiveness. If Jesus did it for me, he could do it for you. We all need a savior. We all come from a place of brokenness.
1: Welcome back to Newsmakers on the CBN News Channel. For our final segment, singer Ann Wilson recently joined me to discuss her faith, her life, her career, and much more. Let's welcome her here to the show. Ann Wilson, so excited to have you here. I feel like you have like 3,000 things going on right now. You've got new music coming out. You've got stars coming out. You're on tour and you've got a new book. So we're going to hit on all those things in the next few minutes here. But what are you most excited about right now with everything you've got happening?
18: Honestly, probably the Stars Deluxe, Blue Hour Deluxe album. I'm so excited about it. This record means a lot to me. We put it out in October of last year and it was such an incredible journey to get that album out and then to be able to expand on that album, to put out a couple new songs, a couple features, one with Drew Baldridge, one with Cole Swindell. I'm excited about it. I love getting to put out new music and definitely most excited about what's coming up with that.
1: I love that. I love that. And that you keep a pretty crazy tour schedule. I think everybody does, like, in the industry, but it's like, I have to wonder, like, what is that like, that balance of just like life and travel and faith and just all the things that as human beings we have to balance? It's got to be fascinating being on the road. And I would imagine challenging too in some ways.
18: Yeah, I think the fascination part has kind of like dwindled now at this point. I feel like 5 years into touring, it's, you know, it's a lot. It's very exhausting. It's the hardest part of what I do by far, is traveling and not getting sleep and riding on a bus. But it's also really rewarding getting to talk to people and hear their stories and meet fans. And it's really special. So I would say that, like, that's probably, like, it's the mix of just, like, having the hard and the good in the midst of it, and like that being challenging. But I think overall, it's also just, it's like, you know, as an artist, you write songs and you put them out to the world, and you don't really know how people, you can look at streaming and stuff like that, but you don't truly know how they're impacting people. So when you get to go out on the road and meet people and hear their stories face to face, it really puts everything into perspective of, wow, like, my music is actually making an impact, which is really special for me to get to see.
1: Oh my gosh, I love that. No, you know, it's interesting too, because obviously the success that you've had in the last few years, and I remember talking to you when it was first starting and, like, you know, kind of getting a chance to interview you and see that trajectory, you know, you have the opportunity to make a lot of different choices. Like, you could say tomorrow, I'm not going to do Christian music, I'm going to go secular, or I'm going to get, you know, you could do whatever you want to do. And it's really interesting watching you, because despite that success, you have stayed very much firm on what matters to you and what you really want to do, which is serving the Lord. And so, you know, is that challenging? Has that been hard to stay the course? What has that been like, and how rewarding has that been?
18: It's been hard, but it's not been hard as it is in for some probably other artists. Like, I don't know, I guess everyone has their own journey with it, but for me, it's like my calling. And I never got into the music industry to be famous or to make money or to have a name. Because of my story and my brother passing, I started in music because I felt God leading me to it and calling me to it. And so my whole journey through music has been like, I want to lead people to Jesus. I want to be a light. I want to share the gospel. And that's all I want to do in life. And whether that was working at a grocery store or that was being the singer that I am now, like, that was my heart when my brother died. I want to make an impact on this earth. Happened to be through music, happened to be that God called me into music. So I don't ever, like, have moments of thinking like, oh, I want to leave the industry, or, you know, the Christian industry, and go off and do this. There have been obviously 1,000 opportunities for me to do that as I've gotten more discovered in country music, like opportunities where I could have said yes to something and left God behind and left, you know, Christian music behind. But in all those moments, I've chosen to continue to do Christian music because that's my heart. Like, my heart is to want to spread the gospel and to lead people to Jesus. So I think that's really been like the anchor. There's not been any moments where I've wavered in that or been tempted to take these other opportunities.
1: Okay, so your book, Rebel, Following Jesus When the World Walks the Other Way, which is actually ironically very much in line with what we're talking about here. This is your third, first of all, your third book. That's crazy. What is your big hope with this one for the impact?
18: I really want it to inspire my generation and encourage them to be bold in their faith. I think my generation feels like there's so much brokenness in my generation, but I think that they feel like they can't share what they believe in. They're going to be judged for it. They're going to be left out. They're going to be pushed aside. And that, I mean, that is true, because when you are a Christian in today's world, you are the outcast. You are the outsider. You are the one that is, you know, people in the media can talk about all these bad things and be praised for it. But the second we talk about God and our faith, we're the ones that are looked down upon. And that's just the reality. So I think that my generation feels, I don't know, like they can't share what they believe and they're too scared of people's opinions. And so Rebel, I didn't necessarily specifically write it for my generation, but when I was writing it, I was realizing like, wow, this is really for my generation to be reminded of their faith and the importance of being bold in faith. So my prayer is that when people read this, they are inspired to want to be bold in their faith, to stand up for what they believe in, and to not back down on their beliefs, but to stand up.
1: Well, listen, this is exciting. Thank you for joining us. Stars, the deluxe version, comes out July 10th. And then people have to grab your book, Rebel, Following Jesus When the World Walks the Other Way. Ann Wilson, it's always great to chat with you.
18: Y'all too. Thank you guys so much.
1: 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We'll be right back in just a moment with more Newsmakers.
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10: This week on Christian World News, a Christian pastor recently freed from a Chinese prison is speaking out. Why Pastor Ezra Jin has mixed emotions. He's happy to be free, but sad for his brothers and sisters still behind bars. Plus, what do people believe about God, angels, and demons? The surprising revelations from a new survey. And we'll talk to CBN's Billy Halliwell about our special production on angels and demons. And an international uproar playing out in Europe. Swedish social services took these two sisters from their family. 3 years later, their parents are still fighting to get them back. Welcome to Christian World News. I'm Lori Johnson. A Christian pastor who was recently released from a Chinese prison has mixed emotions. While he's happy to be reunited with his family here in the United States, he's deeply burdened for his fellow Christians still in captivity.
0: Here I am free in the United States with such a warm welcome. So I want to make a special appeal. Please do not forget the many others who are still detained.
2: Pastor Ezra Xin led one of China's most influential underground churches. Last year, authorities arrested him and 17 of his church leaders, along with Christian pastors from other churches, for refusing to align with the Chinese Communist government. 8 of Xin's church leaders remain in jail, along with many others.
0: Beyond the 8, many other outstanding pastors from Chinese churches are still in jail. I hope we can continue our efforts to gain their freedom. For those who can speak, speak. Those who can act, act. Those who can pray, pray.
2: Xin described his 9 difficult months in prison, where he lost 30 pounds and had no contact with the outside world. Thinking he might be in prison for 15 years, Xin was shocked when authorities suddenly released him in July. That's when he learned President Trump raised his case with Chinese leader Xi Jinping at a summit in May.
3: Every once in a while, something happens which renews your faith that perhaps there are people listening who can make a difference.
2: Monday, Senator Dick Durbin thanked the president for his efforts and encouraged him to continue pressuring the Chinese president on behalf of the remaining Christians who are in prison for their faith.
3: This would be a welcome move before President Xi's visit in September, as there is simply no reason to fear these people who've done nothing but otherwise exercise peaceful freedom of religion and expression.
4: We are grateful to President Donald Trump, Secretary of State Marco Rubio, and the U.S. officials whose diplomatic efforts helped secure Pastor Xin's release.
2: Pastor Bob Fu of the religious freedom group China Aid is also speaking out for those still unjustly imprisoned.
4: As scripture commands, we rejoice always, pray continuously, and give thanks in all circumstances, for this is God's will for you in Christ Jesus.
10: Ryan Brown is CEO of Open Doors USA. He joins us now for more on the persecution in China. Ryan, why did the Chinese Communist Party target Pastor Xin's church? Was it too big, too influential?
5: I think those are very much likely parts of why the Chinese government was coming down so hard. Pastor Xin's church at Zion Church is one of several unregistered, often referred to as house churches, but that can almost be a misleading label, because when we think of house churches, we might think of something very small, a small intimate gathering. But these were large churches, churches that had grown dramatically. The Chinese government has had this church in its sight. It had grown in 2018 to about 1,500 people were meeting as part of this house church. And the Chinese government looked to close down that campus that was meeting so that they could no longer meet in person. But, you know, by God's great design, you know, God will often use persecution to expand his church. And so this church dissipated into smaller gatherings, but also went online. And then when the COVID pandemic hit and much of the world went online, Zion Church just literally exploded. You know, no longer just being geographically rooted, it had actually spread its influence reach across China into many smaller communities and had grown in numbers dramatically as well. This was something that the Chinese government did not want. The Chinese government will often see Christianity as a threat to the rule of law, as a threat to the state. And so Zion Church and Pastor Xin, the founder, came under the sights of the Chinese government, under the communist state.
10: So the charges themselves against the church didn't really deal with their religious practices, right? What did the CCP charge the church with, and why?
5: Yeah, the charges actually evolved. When the folks were initially taken into custody, there was a charge about some recently released laws governing the dissemination of religious content online. And those were the initial charges that were brought against. The new laws that came out in 2025 wanted to ensure that the Chinese government had influence and control over all of that online dissemination of religious materials. And so when Zion Church was not looking to comply with that, those arrests were made. Now, what happened is, as the state, the Communist Party began to investigate, they began to broaden the charges, in essence, ratcheted those charges up to even more severe charges, things that included fraud, characterizing things such as offerings as fraud, as an attempt to defraud people out of financial resources by disseminating information that was not true. They also look to characterize things such as like the simple registration. Sometimes, if you attend a Bible class, there might be a small fee or a seminary class associated with, printing materials or things along those lines. Those types of things were classified as business activities, and the church was, brought under fire because of those types of activities.
6: Mm-hmm. So the Open Doors USA website, your website, says China has an amazing 96.7 million Christians, so almost 100 million Christians. That's wonderful. But under these oppressive conditions, how has the church grown so large in a communist-controlled nation?
5: Yeah, what is so interesting is there has been great intentionality to snuff out the church. There's been great intentionality, in many of the regions. The state will make it very, very difficult, and at times even go so far as to prohibit children under the age of 18 of participating in religious services. But, we all recognize that we have a God-shaped hole in our hearts and minds, and all of those efforts to deny those realities, to deny our need for God, in many cases, just serve to illuminate people's need for God. And many of these efforts to try to bring the church and to snuff it out have actually done the exact opposite. And by God's grace, by God's amazing spirit, he has allowed these things to bring growth, to illuminate people's needs and desire to have this type of community, to be in relationship with God himself.
6: Indeed. All right. Well, Ryan Brown of Open Doors USA, thanks so much for joining us.
5: Thank you.
6: Coming up, what do Americans believe about God, angels, demons, and more? We'll find out what a new survey says and hear from Billie Halliwell about CBN's special documentary on angels and demons.
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6: Welcome back to Christian World News. A study sheds new light on what Americans believe about angels, demons, and the supernatural. According to the American Bible Society, about two-thirds of Americans believe in supernatural beings. But the study shows they believe more in a benevolent supernatural world. For instance, 68% believe in God, while only 55% believe in Satan. 62% believe in heaven. Only 53% believe in hell. And while 64% believe in angels, only 51% believe in demons. Billy Halliwell is the producer of the CBN documentary Angels and Demons. Recently on CBN Newswatch, I spoke with Billy about this poll. We also talked about his documentary featuring the stories of people who have had supernatural experiences. Take a look. With us now is CBN's Billy Halliwell. Wow, this is fascinating. What else can you tell us about the new survey?
17: So there's some other really interesting data. 48% of Americans, and this is really incredible, believe that they've had a miraculous answer to prayer. So that's almost half of the country. That's not just Christians saying that they've experienced a miracle. And 35% have either experienced or observed a miraculous healing. I mean, these are really fascinating numbers, and it shows that there's a deep belief, right? Even if there's a misunderstanding or not massive Christianity permeating everything, but there's a deep belief in something bigger.
6: So tell us about the production, the DVD, about angels and demons.
17: Okay, so Investigating the Supernatural, Angels and Demons, we went around the country telling these stories, you know, really looking to see, you know, as Christians, we know angels and demons are very real, but is this still happening today? Are people having these experiences? And so we traveled the country telling some really compelling stories.
6: Oh, what are some of the most amazing ones?
17: Okay, so Dr. Richard Gallagher is a psychiatrist, really fascinating, and he was brought in to the Catholic Church to basically vet stories to see, is this mental illness? Is this spiritual illness? And so some of those stories that came out of that were absolutely incredible. And so what we were able to do is pull together the science, pull together the facts, and present it to people and give them a chance to say, hey, do I believe this? Do I not believe it? What do I think is going on here?
6: So we mentioned it's a DVD. I don't know, does anybody have a DVD player anymore? How else can people watch it?
17: You can stream it at cbn.com/supernatural.
6: Fantastic. So what are you working on for your next project?
17: Okay, so this is a trilogy, this Investigating the Supernatural, and the next one is on heaven and hell. And so it'll come out next year, and we're going to be looking at eternity. Are heaven and hell real? Near-death experiences, people who claim to have seen heaven, or there are some who claim to have seen hell. What does that look like? What data? Because we're all about data and stats and information and pulling the story together and really providing evidence that I think brings people to a place of belief.
6: So when you talk about angels and demons, how do you find these stories of people who say that they've had interactions with angels and demons?
17: Well, our director, Jared Anderson, is brilliant and spends a lot of time really vetting these stories because you don't just want to put any story out there. You want to really dig. And so there are lots of people who will claim to have had these experiences, but we really did a deep search and spent a lot of time looking at the facts. And so anything you see in this series, you know, has been deeply, deeply vetted. But it's a lot of work, you know, and Jared especially going in and looking for these stories and then, again, making sure they're ironclad stories. Mm-hmm. You know, I walked away from this saying, goodness, I don't know what else could have possibly happened here other than what these people are saying. And so that was kind of shocking to me in some of these cases.
6: And what I find especially interesting, and this was in the survey too, is people tend to believe the good rather than the bad. They believe in heaven, but not so much hell. They believe in angels, but not so much demons. And when you see these near-death experiences, you hear a lot of the good ones, but not the ones where people saw hell, right?
17: Right. Well, yeah, and you know what's interesting, you know, when you look at the numbers and the stats, look at movies. People, they believe more in the good than the bad, but they're intrigued by the bad. They go to all these horror movies that are not obviously Christian. They're coming from a different, very different perspective, but there's an intrigue there. And that makes me wonder why, if they don't believe in it, why is there such an intrigue? And I think one of the reasons is on the dark side of things, you hear a lot of stories of ghosts. And, you know, I don't believe that ghosts exist. I think you're dealing with angels or demons always. Mm-hmm. But you see that because people have a common experience there. Mm-hmm. So, yes, when it comes to the near-death experiences, we hear more about the heaven encounters than we do about the hell. But we will cover both of them in our next film.
6: Mm-hmm. And so tell us one more time, what's the name of the most recent production and how can people watch it?
17: Investigating the Supernatural, Angels and Demons. You can go to cbn.com/supernatural.
6: Up next, two sisters taken from their parents 3 years ago by Swedish social services. See how their plight has ignited an international uproar after this.
18: Something has been happening on campuses across the nation.
19: I'll never forget what I saw.
20: We did not plan this at all. What in the world is happening?
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20: I don't know, I'm just in awe of God.
21: Gen Z has been written off. 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
20: Honestly, I would just post and post and post and make sure that it looked like everything was okay when deep down it wasn't.
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20: I think they've had everything the world has to offer and they're done with it.
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20: It's just getting started.
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6: Welcome back. An international showdown is brewing between Romania and Sweden. It involves two girls taken from their Christian family by Swedish social services. The Romanian government is ready to pressure Sweden over the case. Dale Hurd brings us the story.
25: This was the scene last Saturday in Bucharest, as thousands protested Sweden's refusal to return Sarah and Tiana Samson to their parents. The girls are Romanian citizens from a Christian family who lived as residents in Sweden. They were seized from their parents under false pretenses by Swedish social services 3.5 years ago. It's become a national news story in Romania and an important issue for the Romanian government. The girls were taken while at school after the couple's eldest daughter, Sarah, lied to school officials about being abused by her parents. She was angry they would not allow her to have a smartphone or wear makeup as a 10-year-old. Parents Daniel and Bianca Samson spoke to me from their native Romania after Bianca fled Sweden with their other 5 children when Swedish social services threatened to take them as well.
26: The daughter said those things to the school. The social service took both of them. And then, but the other daughter that they took, she said, everything, it's a lie. My sister invented everything. And I was there when she blackmailed the parents. And Sarah, that started everything, confessed to her lies in a matter of days, and she never changed her story. But that was not enough because basically this institution finds searches for a reason to keep them captive.
25: Although prosecutors also found no evidence of abuse, the Swedish state refused to return the children. The girls have pleaded to be reunited with their parents. One has begun taking drugs, and both have attempted suicide multiple times.
27: Socialul mi-a distrus viața. Eu n-am cuvinte cum să spun, cât de mult mi-a distrus.
0: Just please take me home, I don't want to be here anymore.
26: And then they would come to me and my wife and tell us, your children said they don't want to see you anymore. And that was a lie, because then we would meet the girls and they would say, Dad, we never said such a thing.
2: Ei au spus că voi nu mai vreți să ne vedeți.
0: Eu nu am spus aia.
3: Did you say that one of your daughters has begun taking drugs?
26: Exactly. Sarah, while in their care for years now, she's been vaping and taking marijuana and other types of drugs.
0: Îmi iau viața de 7 ori și dacă întrebați de ce, e pentru că nu vedeam, I didn't see the point in life.
4: Vrei să te întorci acasă la părinți?
0: Da, 100%.
25: There have been reports Swedish social services intend to put the girls up for adoption. Rather than admit its mistake and return the Samson girls to their family, Sweden has dug in its heels. And what could have been just an unfortunate mistake has now turned into an international incident. The Romanian Senate has unanimously approved a declaration demanding the immediate return of the Samson girls. Romanian Senator and former Foreign Minister Titus Corlețean told us Sweden has not taken the demand seriously.
5: No reaction. It's a simulation of cooperation from Sweden. For 8 months, they didn't respond to a long list of questions and requirements of the Romanian government.
25: Even Swedish politicians have begun attacking the country's social services system. One recently accused social services of kidnapping children. Last month, a leader for the conservative Sweden Democrats was thrown out of the party for distributing leaflets that said, stop the social services from taking your children. Anders Carlson, who also had a daughter taken by social services, began the Parental Support Agency, a nonprofit initiative advocating for parents' rights. While Carlson told us many social workers are fair and professional, he says vulnerable children are sometimes placed in the hands of unqualified social workers and consultants, including individuals with questionable backgrounds, even criminal histories.
8: One guy in our case, he had a ton of different identities in his background.
9: And he's a social worker.
8: Yeah, he's a social worker. And was described by his friends as a notorious criminal. The problems are so severe that they doesn't fit into the Swedes' mental idea about what Sweden is and stands for.
25: In the Samson case, Swedish social services justified keeping the children by citing the family's regular church attendance as evidence of religious extremism.
26: In Sweden, as soon as you confess your belief, you have a target on your back. And I do not recommend any Christian family to remain. If you're hearing this, leave.
25: Corlezon minces no words in calling Sweden an open-air concentration camp and says this is only the beginning of Romania's pressure on Sweden.
5: And we are going to be in the streets. We are going to protest. The Romanian communities once again are organizing themselves right now. And we are going to raise at the international level this issue.
25: Although Bianca Samson does not speak English well, she read this statement.
10: The last 3 years have been very hard for us. What the Swedish state did was very painful. We find peace in God through prayer. We thank him for keeping us strong.
25: We asked Sweden's National Board of Health and Welfare for a comment, and it told us social workers are required to be competent and qualified. The courts are a legal safeguard for children. Sweden protects freedom of religion and belief. The child's best interest must be a primary consideration, and children have a right to participate in matters that affect them. With the girls facing possible adoption, Daniel says all that can be done now is to give this situation to God.
26: I've done my very best, God, and now it's your turn to intervene. There's nothing more I can do. They took these precious children for me against my will and through abuse, and there's nothing else I can do. I beg of you, God, please intervene. Please save these daughters, because they are firstly yours. They are your children first.
25: Dale Hurd, CBN News, Stockholm.
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3: Finally this week, a powerful move of God at a Georgia church event for young athletes. More than 100 students gave their lives to Christ during the Night of Champions at First Baptist Church of Hazelhurst. Coaches and student athletes held a tailgate-inspired block party with food, games, and a gospel message. Coaches and other attendees shared testimonies with their impact with young athletes. The event, a partnership with First Baptist Church of Hazelhurst and Strength of a Champion Ministries. And on that uplifting note, that's all the time we have for this edition of Christian World News. Thanks for joining us this week. Until next week, goodbye and God bless you.
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9: Coming up on Jerusalem Dateline, the lull is over as the U.S. and Iran are back to exchanging blows. Meanwhile, President Trump says Hamas has agreed to disarm in Gaza. But does the deal go far enough for Israel? And analysis by Jonathan Conricus on what could come next. Plus, insights from an Iranian-born former Muslim on what many inside Iran are really thinking and hoping. And from Cindy Jacobs of Generals International on how to pray for the Middle East. All this and more coming up on this edition of Jerusalem Dateline.
10: Hello and welcome to this edition of Jerusalem Dateline. I'm Chris Mitchell.
11: And I'm Paul Petit.
10: As the war with Iran continues, President Trump is increasing pressure on Israel as he announces an historic Hamas disarmament deal.
11: U.S. officials say it will prevent the next October 7th, but Israelis, well, they're not that optimistic. Here's the latest from the Middle East.
12: President Donald Trump is warning Israel not to derail his Gaza reconstruction plan. Today, the Board of Peace reached a historic agreement for the complete disarmament of Hamas and all other armed groups in Gaza. This is a monumental step toward lasting peace and security, Trump wrote on Truth Social. A senior U.S. official says Trump will be very disappointed if Israel blocks the next phase of the 20-point framework that Israel previously accepted. The proposal follows a Hamas approval of a U.S.-backed disarmament plan. Under the framework, Hamas and all other armed groups would surrender their weapons over 8 months to a Palestinian technocratic committee that would replace Hamas as Gaza's governing authority. The plan calls for the destruction of terror tunnels, weapons depots, and weapons factories, with each phase independently verified before moving forward. As disarmament progresses, the IDF would withdraw from Gaza in stages, while an international stabilization force and a new Palestinian police force assume responsibility for security. A senior U.S. official said, "We worked with Israel the whole time. They are skeptical that Hamas will disarm, but not much they can do except see it happen." Israel is demanding the complete disarmament of Hamas, including the removal of weapons from Gaza and the full demilitarization of the Gaza Strip as a precondition for any withdrawal process. Meanwhile, Iran's Islamic Revolutionary Guard Corps says it launched strikes on U.S. military bases in Jordan and Kuwait Wednesday, followed by another strike on Kuwait Thursday, targeting fighter aircraft shelters, satellite communication systems, and equipment storage facilities. U.S. officials have not confirmed those claims. The strikes come as the United States and Iran continued exchanging missile attacks on Thursday. Commercial shipping through the Strait of Hormuz remains largely at a standstill. Also in southern Lebanon, just 5 miles from the Galilee in Israel, the IDF demolished a massive Hezbollah tunnel system with 700 tons of explosives. It was excavated with Iranian funding and equipped with electricity, water supply, and a fully functional medical operating room. And it served as a command center for Hezbollah and a launch site for anti-tank missiles and explosive drones targeting northern Israel. Julie Stahl, CBN News, Jerusalem.
9: When we come back, what's next? Former IDF spokesman Jonathan Conricus on where the conflict could be headed.
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9: With the war against Iran resuming, many questions remain about what happens next.
11: This week, I sat down with retired Lieutenant Colonel Jonathan Conricus, a former IDF spokesperson. He's now a senior fellow with Foundation for Defense of Democracies and had this to say about the ongoing Iranian threats and how it's changing the complexity of the Middle East. Well, Jonathan, appreciate you being with us.
17: Thank you.
11: Rumors abound, you know, when in the middle of all of this, you keep hearing U.S. munitions are running low. You hear that escalated threats from the Iranians that they're going to expand the war. Who do we believe in all this?
17: Well, first, we have to understand that there is an active information campaign, a war of sorts, that is being fought against the U.S. and specifically against President Trump. They, in many times, are getting

0: Unheard of. And speaking on that topic, they're threatening to widen the war, escalate the war. What could that look like from Iran?
1: So let's take stock of what the different tools that are left in the Iranian regime toolbox. They still have some level of control over the Houthis in Yemen. They could exercise control there, and they could make shipping difficult. They still have a few Iranian proxies in Iraq. The Iranian regime still has powerful allies, first and foremost Russia, China, and to a certain extent Pakistan and North Korea. All of these are countries that have certain level of ties and commitment with the Iranian regime, and they could get involved. Iran could also use the remaining capabilities, residual capabilities in terms of providing terror organizations and sleeper cells in the West. And last but not least, they could return to firing at Israel, which is, out of the long list that I just gave, probably the last thing they do.
0: Yeah, why is that?
1: Because they know that it wouldn't be worth their while and Israel would punish them severely.
0: Back to Yemen, Red Sea area. Right now, Houthis firing on Saudi vessels out there. What could this do to the truce?
1: What Iranian actions are now forcing the Saudis to do is to take a stand. They understand that they face attacks from Iran itself, and they're facing more and more attacks from the Houthis to their southeast, but the attacks from the Houthis are not the Houthis. It is the Iranian puppeteer that is holding the Houthis and influencing them and instigating the violence.
0: Let's talk about the changing face of the Middle East as a result of the war with Iran, Saudi Arabia. Trump is looking at helping them with enriching uranium. However, there's a caveat, joining the Abraham Accords. Crown Prince Bin Salman said that he will not do that unless there's a clear pathway for a Palestinian state. Do you think this will really happen?
1: I doubt that the Saudis will have the wisdom to do it now, even though the whole Palestinian cause, it's a lot of lip service and grandstanding for other Arabs and for other causes. I don't think that the Saudis really care about the so-called Palestinians, but we'll leave that aside. It makes geopolitical sense to join the Abraham Accords. It makes geopolitical sense to be an ally, a strong, real ally of the U.S., and to normalize ties with Israel. They stand to gain a lot, the Saudis.
0: Trump's interested in selling F-35 fighter jets to Turkey. Now, they haven't met the requirements, so we held back a little bit. Bad idea?
1: At the Foundation for Defense of Democracies, we have looked into Turkey quite a bit, and you see a country that is openly supporting, financing, bankrolling, and harboring a U.S.-designated terror organization, Hamas. That is not how a U.S. ally should work, or that is not how I would expect an ally of mine to operate.
0: And again, the changing face of the Middle East. Syria's leader now saying he wants possibly a security agreement with Israel. Were you surprised when you heard that?
1: I treat everything coming out of al-Jolani or Ahmad al-Shara's Syria with a great deal of caution. They'll have to prove it with lots of action on the ground before anything they do will be trustworthy.
0: Last question on this portion. From a 10,000-foot level, is there anything, what's the most surprising thing that has happened since the war began?
1: How weak Iran is, how weak the Iranian regime is, what a paper tiger they are. I wasn't surprised by their cruelty towards their own people. I wasn't surprised by how they have lashed out at other Arabs. I am surprised how penetrable, how exposed the Iranian regime is.
2: Well, you know, Jonathan Rodriguez brings so much insight into what's happening
0: always
2: in Middle East. What any other thoughts do you have or things that he said in your interview?
0: Yeah, I found it fascinating, his comparison to, you know, what it would have looked like in World War II had the Nazis had the kind of propaganda machine mm-hmm. that Hamas has now. That was certainly startling. But he did say that the U.S. is very clever, particularly Trump, with sort of keeping Russia at arm's length and having China not get involved, although it's a very fragile situation right now.
2: Yeah, yeah. Propaganda, I think, was it's such a key point about what happened in World War II mm-hmm. and what's happening now. He said cutting paste, cut and pasting the Iranian point of view.
0: Yeah, and the access, too. I mean, you look on your phone, you see, oh, there's a report. Oh, Al Jazeera. Okay, they're a mouthpiece for the Muslim Brotherhood, but yet they're in line with all the other feeds you see on mm-hmm. your phone when you're looking at NBC or Fox or whatever. You have to be really careful. So, again, if they had that kind of access during World War

0: or to the Nazis, what how things would have looked so different. I wanted to ask you, when he said, and you may have heard this before, I asked him what surprised him. He said that he called Iran a paper tiger. Your thoughts on that?
1: Yeah, well, I think that's what we're hearing from people inside Iran, that they are a paper tiger. They bluster. They really present a very strong point of view in their rhetoric. But behind the scenes, you know, they don't have a population that supports them. In fact, a population that's against them. So I think they're really on a knife's edge right now, mm-hmm. but they still continue that bluster. One other thing in the interview as well, Turkey. Turkey seems to be the other enemy right now that Israel and perhaps the West is facing after Iran.
0: Yeah, I think a can of worms might have been opened there with this offer for F-35 fighters
1: yes.
0: going to them. Obviously, that's not in the best interest of Israel, so that's been pulled back a little bit. But yes, they are now a player on this stage. We'll see how it all rolls
1: yeah.
0: out.
1: And Conricus brings so much experience. I've known him for maybe a good 10 years. He was the former IDF spokesperson. You know, he brings so much insight, analysis to his presentation, and he's all over the media right now. He's in many different places.
0: Yeah, you can see him on Piers Morgan and many other shows. Yeah. So he is, this is his wheelhouse. It is the strategy of war.
1: Yeah.
0: And for our YouTube viewers, we have an extended interview with Jonathan Conricus from the Foundation for Defense of Democracies. We shift the focus in that interview to anti-Semitism and the ongoing accusations of genocide in Gaza, and we invite you to check it out.
2: Up next, a unique perspective from Ermin Parsa on the hopes of Iran's people and the underground church.
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1: Welcome back to Jerusalem Dateline. I'm here in our studio with Ermin Parsa. Great to be with you, Ermin. For those that may not have met you or heard your story, tell us why you're here and what's your story.
5: Well, I was born and raised in Iran as a Shiite Muslim. And all my life I was told by the Islamic regime in Iran to hate the Jews, hate Israel, hate Christians, hate America. Every morning in the school, they told us to shout, death to America, death to Israel, after they read the Quran to us. And so this was our life, you know, propaganda on TV, radio against Israel, against America. They called Israel the little Satan and America the great Satan. So they really demonized Israel. But when I was 19 years old, the Lord Yeshua came to my life, Jesus. He changed my life. He gave me a new heart. And he put actually a love in my heart for Israel, for America, for Christians, for Jews. And my life changed ever since. So I've ever since been talking about Israel, in defense of Israel, in defense of America, Christians and Jews. And this is a movement in Iran. Millions of people are seeing the ugliness of Islam, and they are converting. Millions are becoming believers. Iran has the fastest growing church in the world. People are dumping the Quran into sewage, into rivers, on the streets. They're throwing away the Quran. And the Iranian people, they know that the root cause of the problem is first Islam, and millions are embracing their national heritage, which was King Cyrus, King Darius, King Xerxes, King Artaxerxes, the kings in the Bible mm-hmm. who supported Israel. And they're changing their names from Islamic names. You know, back 20, 30 years ago, people named their children Muhammad, Hussein, Ali. Now they're changing their names to Cyrus, Darius, Xerxes. And the Iranian people are rejecting Islam. This is the first country after 1,400 years of Islamic conquest that are actually rejecting Islam, and Iran will become a Christian nation, in my opinion.
1: Wow.
5: You know, there are 75,000 mosques in Iran. 50,000 of them are closed because of no attendance. And even the ones that are open, only a handful of old people go who have nothing to do, just go to chat. So Islam is dying in Iran. And it's a warning to Europe to wake up, because in Europe is the opposite. You see, they're buying the churches, turning them to mosques. You see, they're closing the streets for Islamic prayers. And the most used name in England is Muhammad. In Iran is the opposite. So people are changing their names from Islamic name to Persian names. So this is only, you know, God could do that, that Iran will be changed to such an extent. And no army could have done that, that Iranian people are rejecting Islam. They want to lean toward the West. They want to be free country. They want to be friends with Israel and with America. That's what the Iranian people want. And the only obstacle is the Iranian regime that must be eradicated.
1: How would you describe the church inside Iran right now?
5: The church is very active despite all the persecution. In fact, just a few days ago, the regime in Iran shut down the only open church. There was a church...
1: St. Peter's, I believe.
5: Yes. And they have closed many churches. There were Assemblies of God churches, Presbyterian churches. They shut all of the churches down. In fact, there's a historic church, a building. They came at 2 a.m. and bulldozed the whole church down. This is after the protest, because the regime is... The demonic forces there, they're feeling that the church is a threat to them. But the church is growing so fast, nevertheless, underground. Millions are becoming believers, like neighbor to neighbor, friends to friend, taxi driver sharing with their passengers, or vice versa. Just the word of God is expanding. The kingdom of God is expanding in Iran. I was at a meeting in America a few years ago, maybe it was 4 years ago, and Mike Pompeo was there, the previous foreign minister and the Secretary of State. And he said that when he was the head of the CIA, they would check which apps are being downloaded in which country. And the most downloaded app of the Bible was being downloaded in Iran. This is what he said word for word. So, and I confirmed that, because millions of Iranians are leaving Islam. They're becoming believers in the Lord Jesus. And Iran will become a Christian country in the near future.
1: Yeah. Last question, Ramin. How can people in the West or around the world, how can they pray for the church in Iran?
5: Please pray for their strength, for protection, for the underground church, for them to be strong, to continue to evangelize, to share the word of God with the people around them, and pray for the protection from the regime, and pray that that regime would calm down. When the regime calms down, then people can go, you know, groups from America, from Israel, they can go into Iran and share openly and fellowship with the believers.
1: Mm-hmm. Yeah. Ramin Pasa, thanks so much. You're giving us a perspective behind the veil, so to speak, in
5: My
1: Iran.
5: Pleasure.
1: Thanks so much.
5: Thank you.
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0: Amid wars and rumors of wars, many are asking, where are we on the end times timeline?
1: Recently, I spoke with Cindy Jacobs of Generals International, who shared her insights on God's agenda for the Middle East and how believers can pray at this pivotal moment. Here's our conversation. Cindy Jacobs, co-founder of Generals International, thanks for joining us. What is your sense right now, what's happening in the Middle East, and how should people be praying?
10: Well, we are dealing with ancient spirits, as you know, in the Middle East, the Prince of Persia, that has controlled geographic areas that are vast. And we have to remember, this is where it all began. And so the enemy does not want to give up this territory and will fight. And I want to say to you that there are things that are still in the balance. And we know that there is a great warfare over what should happen in Iran. And the word of the Lord, of course, from Jeremiah 49, is I will set my throne in Elam, which is Iran, the southern part of Iran. And the thing that we have to understand is if we don't have regime change, the word of the Lord is God wants to change the regime in Iran. And the battle is over that. And I believe that Iran is the hinge pin. And once it changes, the whole Middle East will change. And God wants to do it. And I see that that he's bringing in alignment. I think we've talked about this before for the Isaiah 19 highway. The Bible has to be fulfilled, and it will be fulfilled. But I want to say to you, as I have prayed, I was just interceding this morning about this, the Lord keeps saying it could go either way. Mm. And if it does, if we don't have regime change, what's going to happen is there are strong forces from Iraq that will come in, and everybody is going to want a piece of the pie. Everybody's going to want to rule and govern in Iran. And so we have to intercede right now so that the balance goes the right way. The will of God is for this current regime to be gone. And as I've interceded, I felt like the Holy Spirit is saying, I will give strategies. I will give military strategies to do this. And I feel like the Lord wants to give a warning to us in the U.S. If we don't stand with Israel, we ourselves will come under a very dark time, a very time where there will be more and more violence. And even as we see what's happening in New York City, and I pray for Mamdani every day for his salvation, but that is like a litmus test. New York is a litmus test for America and the Islamification of what is happening in this nation. And so I want to say to you, there is a race for what God wants to do right now. His will is going to be done, but will it be done in our generation? And that's the thing. And I remember when the prophets of the, our group ACPE prophesied, we prophesied three things for this year. One was that Maduro was going to leave. We prophesied this in November. Actually, I prophesied this before that. He had received 1 million hits. Where I prophesied, Maduro, you better leave. If you don't leave now, it's going to be very bad for you. You need to go into exile, which he didn't. The second thing was Colombia. Colombia just had a remarkable election and became conservative. And the third was Cuba. And we're going to see the same happen in Cuba. But I want to say for the Middle East that God is putting things back into biblical order. And there's a great warfare against it, but God wants to put Judea and Samaria back in biblical order. God wants to put all of these nations. And Iran is the prize. As you know, it was home of Esther and Daniel and all these incredible figures. So if we get this turned, and we will get it turned, but we have to say, will it be now? If we get this turned, then we're going to see the massive move of God. Nation after nation after nation in the Middle East. And of course, Egypt is a key. Watch Egypt, because Egypt is going to have some remarkable shifts for freedom of Christianity. And the Lord is just going to put on the heart of the leaders in Egypt to see that there'd be more and more and more religious freedom. Watch and see for it to come out in the news that Egypt is making incredible advance. And the sign will be they will change the ID cards where they don't say Christian or Muslim, but they will let people choose their religion.
1: Well, it's an incredibly encouraging word, but also a sobering word, Cindy. Thanks so much. One other question. If all this is happening, especially with Iran, how should we be praying for President Trump and Prime Minister Netanyahu?
10: Oh, that's such a good question. They have had such a good relationship. You know, I was watching the funeral of Senator Lindsey Graham, of course, and the Prime Minister was there of Israel. And there are forces within the U.S. government that do not want to align with Israel. And so there's this incredible battle that is going on. There's incredible tension. And so we need to pray, particularly for those whose hearts are not towards Israel, that they think Israel is just one among many nations. And so as you're praying, pray that God will turn the hearts of everyone in the administration towards Israel.
1: Yeah. Cindy Jacobs, co-founder of Generals International, thanks so much for your insight and perspective on how to be praying for such a time as this.
10: Thank you so much.
1: Well, certainly an encouragement to pray. Well, that's all for this edition of Jerusalem Dateline. Thanks for joining us.
0: That's a powerful way to end. Remember to follow Jerusalem Dateline on social media, and please keep praying, just like Cindy mentioned, as well as wisdom for our leaders, Trump and Netanyahu.
1: And pray also for the protection of Israel and for the peace of Jerusalem. I'm Chris Mitchell, and for all of us here at the Jerusalem Bureau, we'll see you next Tuesday on Jerusalem Dateline.
11: I believe the time has come to begin a battle of annihilation.
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14: 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Now you want me to plan an entire war in 2 days?
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16: 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But to say that there was no fear is telling a lie.
17: You're scared until the first shot. The minute the first shot is being fired, you're bent on completing your mission.
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22: I got into a serious relationship. But his family was, like, involved in Santeria. They would do, like, Ouija boards and, like, I mean, everything that you can think of, like, occult, like, they were in it. And I feel like something just, like sit on me. Like, I was, like, shaking, crying. I just called out to Jesus. From that moment, I felt like God took it and was like, I'm gonna heal you.
23: Coming up on TPI.
24: When I saw her, there was just a glow. The sight of it was so beautiful. I knew that God had been. I had never seen it from the other side. I had always been the patient. Now I was able to be the caregiver.

0: hello and welcome to TPR and Muyiwa. Today we're talking about the beauty of marriage. Now, every married person will tell you marriage is amazing, but it can also be challenging. The couple in our first story know that all too well. They face the unthinkable. Both were fighting for their lives while holding on tightly to their faith and to each other. Here's their incredible story.
1: I was born with cystic fibrosis. I was diagnosed at 3 years old. They told my mom that I was gonna die at 17 years old.
2: When I was 5 years old, I had a very rare form of pneumonia. The doctor started me on a very aggressive regimen of doing 4 treatments a day, and I wasn't able to play outside with my twin sister or do some of the things that I was doing before then, so my life really changed.
3: From all appearances, Frank and Amber's days seemed hopelessly dark. Yet their faith in God launched them on an astonishing journey neither had ever dared to dream. Frank survived past 17 and received a dual lung transplant at age 21 that improved his health, and he took full advantage of it.
1: I just knew that there was a brighter future for me and God had something in store for me to do.
3: Amber was also told her life would be cut short, so she rushed into marriage at a young age.
2: I want to live my life before the Lord takes me. That marriage ended up ending, but I had adopted five children.
3: By 2019, both were single, yet neither was looking for love, until an Instagram post caught Amber's eye.
2: I scrolled across, and he was using the same oxygen tanks as I was using, but he was riding his bike. And so I was immediately enamored by that. I thought, oh my gosh, what courage does that take?
1: I used to post all my bike riding journeys on Instagram. It was really to honor God. It was really to honor my donor. And it was really to show the gratitude that I had for the ability to ride my bike.
2: Well, I noticed on his profile that he had Isaiah 40:31. And that scripture, I mean, it made me cry because I've never been able to run or walk and not got tired. And I think that when you have chronic disease, when you close your eyes and you think about being free, you think about not getting tired and not growing weary. I was like, I like this guy.
1: The friendship turned into everyday text messaging, and then it turned into everyday phone calls. And we talked about everything, talked about our life, talked about our lungs, talked about our health. But the most important thing that was the best part of it was before we hung up, we prayed every night. And it's not something that I had ever done before with anybody.
2: From the moment I met him until the moment I walked down the aisle with him, it was 2 years. Every single day we called each other and prayed together. It just built our relationship with Christ, number one, and then our love relationship.
3: Happily married in 2021, they were both feeling great. Then within 6 months, Frank's health started to decline. It wasn't long before he struggled to breathe and was told he needed another transplant.
1: There were nights where I felt the fluid in my lungs just bubbling up. I couldn't breathe. And, you know, you just don't know. Am I going to make it again?
2: We just started thanking God for it, thanking him for the doctors, thanking him for our new life, thanking him for our love for each other, thanking him for what was going to happen in the future, for the perfect lungs.
1: We had so many people praying for us that we knew it was going to happen. We just didn't know when.
3: Frank had already survived a double lung transplant and 2 separate kidney transplants. Despite his doctor's warnings that another double lung procedure would be dangerous, the deep love for his wife compelled him to step out in faith and have the surgery.
2: The moment I saw him, I was taken back by all the machines. He looked so small and fragile in there, but there was a calmness in the room, and I walked in and laid my hand on him, and he opened his eyes and he looked at me. And it was almost like that first look when we looked at each other when I met him. And I knew that he was in there, he was okay.
1: She was there, and that gave me comfort and that gave me a peace. And then from there on, I just knew that we were gonna take it day by day until I was able to get back out.
3: Frank steadily improved after his surgery. However, less than 2 years later, Amber's health dramatically declined. She needed a double lung transplant as well. Without it, she would die.
2: It smacked me in the face. Like I didn't realize that it was that I needed to do it right really quickly. I still had all these feelings about what Frank went through. The recovery from post-transplant is not pretty, and it's excruciating pain. And I saw him go through that, And so when they told me, you're going to go through it too, I mean, I had known that, but the reality of that hit me pretty hard. And I was afraid. I was very afraid.
3: Friends and family prayed, and despite a rare blood type, Amber had donor lungs in 10 days. Covered by more prayers from all over the country, her surgery was a complete success.
1: When I saw her, I saw a glow around her. There was just a glow. The sight of it was so beautiful. I knew that God had been... I had never seen it from that aspect. I had heard, you know, oh, you're alive, you're breathing, you got new lungs, you have another future, you have hope. I had never seen it from the other side. I had always been the patient. Now I was able to be the caregiver.
3: Today, Amber and Frank enjoy a life they never thought possible. They rejoice in the countless answered prayers over the years and praise God who carried them through their trials.
1: We're beyond grateful for our donors. We pray for them. We pray comfort and peace over them. You know, they lost someone, and in return, we were able to gain something. We gained life.
2: We literally wake up in the morning and we look at each other and we thank God for the breath in our lungs. Then we thank God for our donors. And then we thank Him again for our ability to live and love each other.
0: In every season, trust God. That's exactly what Frank and Amber did during the most difficult time of their lives. Their story reminds us love endures when faith leads. The Bible says in Ecclesiastes chapter 4, verse 12, a cord of three strands is not easily broken. Then scripture encourages us with these words found in Isaiah 41, verse 10. Do not fear. I, says God, will strengthen you. Finally, the text instructs us in how to respond in Thessalonians chapter 5, verse 18. And it says, give thanks in all circumstances. Whatever you're facing, God is with you and He will see you through. All you have to do is invite Him in with a simple prayer. So let's pray together. Heavenly Father, I pray for my brother and my sister who are going through a challenging season in their relationship, in their marriage. I ask you that as they reach out to you now, and Jesus, as they invite you in, confessing you as Lord, invites you in as Savior and Director of their marriage and their lives, that you would cause the storms to be still. As a matter of fact, on behalf of them, in the name of Jesus, we speak to every storm in their relationship to be still. We believe by faith, Jesus, that your words are true, that whatever we bind on earth is bound in heaven. And we pray that every darkness, every noise of accusation, every confusion in their marriage be quietened now. In the name of the risen Lord Jesus, we thank you, Lord, that you are alive and you make a difference. Jesus, in your name we pray. Amen. If you'd like prayer or want to know more about having a relationship with Jesus, message us on WhatsApp and someone from our team will contact you. For our viewers in Europe and North America, you can call the number on your screen. Or contact details are also on our website. Now stay with us because after the break, the dynamic duo Whitney and D'Angelo Moss bring laughs and real talk. You don't want to miss this one.
4: So Mr. Moss, I saw you going, and I have to say, the two of you, you're a picture, man. And these legs, and you, oh, dear me. They're in love.

0: Welcome back. Today, I'm joined by Whitney and D'Angelo Moss, a power couple helping people find love, healing, and purpose. Whitney, D'Angelo, thank you for joining us on TPI. Oh,
1: thank you for having us.
0: So our time is short and there's so much to say, so I want to get into it. Whitney, I quote you from an interview that you did a while back. You said, "I don't know if I'll be able to be loved." Do you remember saying that?
2: Absolutely.
0: And is that an emotion that you recognize in many single people? And how did you actually get over that yourself?
2: Yes, I think a lot of single people kind of struggle with their worth, because in the wait, you deal with so many emotions, mm-hmm. right? You feel like, you know, upset, you might feel bitter, you might feel lonely. And so with that, it's like, man, this time, will anyone be able to love me and pursue me through mm-hmm. patience, kindness, X, Y, Z? And so I got through that actually through therapy, because self-sabotage is a real thing too mm-hmm. when you actually get into a healthy relationship. And so went to therapy and he helped me out, and the Lord blessed.
0: So Mr. Moss, I saw you going, and I have to say, the two of you, you're a picture, man. And his legs, they're in love. So what, for you, was that what your wife just said? Is that something you recognized in your own journey about feeling like, is love ever going to happen for me? And I'm like, actually, answer that before I say the next one.
1: Okay. Yeah, absolutely. And, you know, it's interesting because a lot of people don't think that men want to be married and want to be loved. But that was the very real thing that I desired in my life. And, you know, I met her at 37 and that was longer than I thought it would take to meet my wife. But it's definitely worth the wait. But it was tough getting to that point.
0: Mm-hmm. But Rasta, you're good looking. Black man.
2: He is, ain't he?
1: Tell that to everyone else. That's what I thought. I'm just kidding.
0: Now, what for you, and I'll come to you as well, mm-hmm. Mrs. Moss, what for you was the turning point where those negative beliefs that were generated from waiting, what was the turning point for you in breaking those?
1: You know, a lot of prayer. Mm-hmm. But I remember one time in particular that really changed my life, and that was at a point where I was lowest and I didn't think that I was worth finding love. I took some time aside and I literally wrote down the things that I felt were the things that I brought to the table for someone, the things that made me valuable. Mm-hmm. And after doing that and looking at this list of qualities that I thought someone would love to be with, I'm like, man, I'm a pretty good guy. And, you know, I think that I am going to find someone, you know, and it changed the way that I felt on the inside.
0: Right.
1: You know.
0: Mm-hmm. Your DMs would have been full, you know, people showed interest mm-hmm. and all that. How do you discern and how do you counsel people who are where you were to discern between genuine interest and surface level conversations that people have because they see a great picture on Instagram or yeah. they see your wig fall off and everyone now loves you? You know,
2: yeah.
0: How do you discern?
2: Yeah, so I think you definitely have to know your standards and values, mm-hmm. right? So non-negotiables. And once you find alignment in the dating world and you connect to somebody, it's really important to examine fruit, right? What's the fruit of their life?
0: Do an investigation.
2: Absolutely. And I think that's something that a lot of women are missing, the vetting system when you meet somebody.
0: So how did you vet him?
2: Well, good question. Yeah, so I created a list that was non-negotiables, and I literally said all of my desires, my heart's desires, and I surrendered it back to the Lord, because I feel like a list can become an idol too.
0: Okay.
2: But if you don't have an aim, you just throw in, right? And so it created a list for me. So when I met him, a lot of things just aligned, and we built a friendship, solid friendship first. And as we got to know each other, we eventually discovered we both had lists, and we were almost 100% of our lists, which is crazy.
0: There's seasons where bitterness, whilst trusting God to provide the right person, for someone who's where you were, how do you stay spiritually honest when you're feeling bitterness about where you are?
2: I think feelings matter. The Lord gave us feelings and emotions to feel, right? That's what David talked about all the time. Mm-hmm. He's up, he's down, he's all around, right? And so I think what's important with your feelings is that you continue to have a flow for your heart. It doesn't get hardened, mm-hmm. But you invite the Lord to be Lord over your feelings. Because if it's outside of his lordship, then you could just go any place.
0: Feelings matter.
2: Yes. Feelings matter, and it's something my husband always says, your feelings matter, but they don't, that doesn't mean they're rooted in the truth, mm-hmm. right? And the word is the truth. And so that's how you refine. But if you don't feel, then I believe you can get into performance and you just become a happy Christian who doesn't experience anything but happiness.
0: And it's like, God is awesome.
2: This is true, you know, but it's the lows and it's the color of your story that mm-hmm. Gives him the glory ultimately and can reach people with your testimony.
0: So your wife talks about color. So how can I walk that line of holding faith and experiencing frustration at the same time?
1: For me, my biggest saving grace was remembering that God is who he says he is. He is always faithful. And even in the time where I feel hopeless and I feel like there's no, you know, there's nothing in sight for me, I can always rely on God being who he said he was, and he always comes through. Faith is not something that is, it's a joint effort. Mm-hmm. So when you're operating in faith, I believe that you do believe and you trust God to do what he said he would do and that, you know, do his part. But there's also things that you have to do as well, you know? So if you're a person who's desiring to connect with someone, you need to get out there. You need to put yourself out there. You need to be strategic in the way you live your life. Go enjoy your life, you know, explore and put yourself in the areas where the types of people that you want to connect with are, you know, be intentional as much as you can be and allow the Lord to do what he does, you know?
0: Okay. Well, thank you. Please stay with us because there's so much more we want to discuss. After the break, we'll have more with D'Angelo and Whitney.
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0: Welcome back. Whitney and D'Angelo are still with us, sharing more about their journey and their mission to bless both singles and couples. Thank you so much for staying with us. Let's talk about the setting that we find ourselves, most of the singles that that may be watching, church. Mm. In your estimation now, and let me start with you, D'Angelo, how healthy is the environment of the church for singles? And how can it be better if it needs to be better?
1: That's a tough question. You know, I think it's a different world that we live in now. Mm-hmm. I feel like a lot of people want to meet someone in church. But unfortunately, in a lot of the church environments that we find ourselves in, it's not conducive to that happening, unfortunately. You know, we go to a service and, you know, we're there for however long and we hear a great sermon. And, you know, after that's done, we kind of all part ways. And, you know, you have to be really intentional if you want to try to make something happen in that type of environment. But I think that, you know, we are getting a little bit better about creating opportunities for people to connect outside of maybe the actual church service. Mm-hmm. And I think that those are still great places to meet great people.
0: And Whitney, thinking back to that chapter in your life, what did you personally need that you, looking back now, you weren't getting from the church setting?
2: Yeah, I feel like the church equips singles, depending on the church. Mm-hmm. But I think they're creating opportunities for singles to be heard. Growing up, you know, he who findeth a wife findeth a good thing. So it's just like straight to marriage. And it's like, what is the in-between? And I feel like sometimes Christians can be a little awkward in figuring out how to get to that next level. And so we actually created a dating company, and that's one of our target points, to go to churches and talk about and create environments that are safe and fun and not weird.
0: Talking about things you created, mm-hmm. singlehood and sisterhood community.
2: Yes.
0: Tell me about what that is and what it does.
2: Yes, so Singlehood and Sisterhood is my baby. It's a community for single women to get together and build sisterhood while becoming whole. What I discovered in my singleness was it was hard to hope all the time. And so my sisters protected my hope and kept me going when I couldn't. And so the Lord put it on my heart to just create a community. And we work with inner work assignments, and we meet weekly via Zoom, and it's just flourishing.
0: And then tell us some of the practical inner work assignments that we may do.
2: Oh, boy. Yeah, it's so good. You know, from confidence. Because, you know, a lot of people expect you to have confidence as adults. Some of us don't have it, right? Sabotage, you know, how to connect with men in healthy ways. Just different areas that...
0: So how do you connect with a man in a healthy way?
2: I think it...
0: Do you come here often?
2: Well, it depends on where you are. But, you know, it's just the simple things. Making eye contact, smiling, being approachable, being open. A lot of women are to themselves when they're outside. Mm. You know, in the grocery store, they got the music on and they're in the produce.
0: But in a world where women feel vulnerable because of the aggressive nature of environments, not even talking about church, you're talking about, you know, grocery store, mm-hmm. you know, and some of our parents tell us don't stare at people. I don't know about here in America, but in, mm-hmm. in London, you don't stare at people because it may be a problem. Who are you looking at? So I'm trying to keep myself, I just want to get my shopping and get out.
2: For sure.
0: And you're talking about making eye contact, and this could be a problem.
2: Well, you know, I think it's a happy medium. I think there's creepy exists, and then I think normal exists. Mm-hmm. And so we have to find a happy medium. I tell my girls, you know, look in the mirror and smile. Don't do a big one. Just a little, you know, sneeze to invite somebody. Because it takes practice. Mm-hmm. And so, yeah.
0: Talking about practice, what would you say surprised you the most about your healing journey? And I'll put the same question to you. What surprised you the most about your healing journey?
2: What surprised me the most? I would say that you actually have to walk it out, right? You can say that you're healed, but life is faithful to test you. And then you actually choose a different outcome. You believe something different and you trust the process. And God is faithful to create love in that space where you can continue to heal.
0: Mm. And you?
1: I would say coming from some somewhat toxic relationships, when I was connected with someone who was healthy, I found myself having to unlearn old habits and even fears that I had, you know, had to trust her to be the person that she was presenting that she was, because past, I couldn't trust, you know, certain women that way. So that would probably be my biggest thing.
0: Now, talking about that, there'll be many men who are like you, and you, for that reason and many other reasons, you set up a ministry to men, Free by Truth, men struggling from pornography and other things. Tell me a bit about that. What led to that?
1: Absolutely. And I want to correct you. Just so it's actually men and women. We actually have more women in our program than we have men, believe it or not.
0: Oh, wow.
1: But, yeah, one of the big things that I had to overcome in my single journey was an addiction to pornography, unfortunately. It was rampant. It was something I was exposed to at a very young age, just like many other people were. And it was something that I felt like I needed to get free from in order to have the promise. So I went on this journey. I took 4 years of my life, went through the entire Bible, found everything that it had to say about helping me get free from this. And over a course of 4 years, I was able to find freedom. And it was shortly after that that the Lord actually led me to start a ministry to help other Christians who are in that same position. So now we have hundreds of people who are going through our programs and getting freedom every day.
0: Now, for someone watching right now, a man or a woman who's feeling tired, feeling overlooked, or maybe even forgotten, what would you say to help them believe again that love hasn't passed them by? I'd love to hear that from you and also from you.
1: God is faithful. God is faithful. God loves love, and he loves you, and he is faithful to do what he said that he will do. So keep the faith, keep the hope, and continue to do your part, and God won't let you down.
0: That's Whitney?
2: Trust the timing. Trust his perfect timing. The scripture, let patience have a perfect work, that you will be entire, wanting nothing. Let patience have a perfect work. Because I'm a witness that you will be entire, wanting nothing. Go through the process. Invite community to hold you up and trust the Lord.
0: Mr. and Mrs. Moss, thank you so much for speaking to us.
1: Thank you.
2: Thank you.
0: Well, we've come to the end of the show, but stay connected with us through our social media. Take a moment to subscribe to our YouTube channel and join us on Instagram and Facebook to connect with other TPI viewers. But before we go, one final thought from the German theologian Dietrich Bonhoeffer, who said, "It's not that love sustains the marriage, but the marriage that sustains love." Amen to that. From all of us here at TPI, goodbye. God bless you.

0: The first day of school takes courage. 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
1: Washington's words are powerful because they express an idea of a world that's different from the one everybody grew up in.
2: This ideal of religious freedom is going to be part of the government, but is it really meant for everyone?
3: Is this going to be a place where you can be free to say what you want about God?
2: It's an American history story, and it's relevant for everybody.
4: I'm pastor 32 years, and I missed my church. When Russia occupied territory, Ukrainian army, they told me, pastor, you must run away from city. Because Russia, they have a target. They want to kill me in my church.
5: All across Russian-occupied Ukraine, soldiers are shutting down places of worship.
6: Росіяни були практично у всіх церквах. 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
7: Russian forces are closing churches and persecuting Christians.
8: In Russia, church is a political instrument. In Ukraine, it's not the same. Today, many churches are destroyed. And they are destroyed not by accident.
9: Russian said, because I am an evangelical Christian, he have to cast out demons. They started torturing me.
4: This battle in Ukraine, it's about religion, freedoms, and we must stop them.

0: to live.
1: My name is Colby Barrett. I'm a Christian living in Telluride, Colorado with my wife and four kids. A friend of mine called and said, hey, do you want to go to Ukraine? And I said, absolutely not. There's a war there. I don't have any connection whatsoever to Ukraine. But we were hearing stories about Christians that were being persecuted, churches that were being shut down. I needed to understand what was really happening. We started doing a little bit of research. There were 630 churches destroyed, 48 pastors and other faith leaders killed, countless others tortured or forcibly deported. It didn't seem believable. I felt called to come help here, and I quickly learned I wasn't the only American who felt this calling.
2: We thank you for this church. We thank you for the leadership. My name is Carl Algren. I'm a former youth pastor from Tulsa, Oklahoma. I've done mission work literally all over the world, and yet I immediately felt a calling to Ukraine. It really started literally the first few days of the full-scale invasion on February 24, 2022.
3: The months-long buildup of Russian troops on the border with Ukraine has turned now into an invasion. Ukraine under attack.
2: I knew something was desperately wrong, and I realized that, okay, if I'm going to really do something about this, I need to come here.
4: Three.
5: Take shoes off, bud.
6: My name is Christian Hickey. Right before Russia invaded Ukraine, God started pressing on my heart, massaging my heart, and I went to him in prayer, like, okay, God, I know this is from you. What are you wanting me to do? And he really put on, I'm now calling you into ministry. An American who was far removed from the war may not think it matters who wins or loses in Ukraine. That's not what it's about. It's about real Christians losing their lives. And if we could somehow bring peace to that, then we should do it.
1: We come from different backgrounds, but our faith unites us, driving us to bring aid to those in need and to share their stories with the world.

0: So these are all audio Bibles. I distribute these all to chaplains and then also right to the soldier on the front line, wherever they're at. I want to give these soldiers the same opportunity that somebody gave to me a long time ago. And that was grace and truth through Jesus and the peace that comes along with that. My first one was a United States Marine. I learned a lot of how to take a bunch of individuals and conform them into a team. And then after that, I became a deputy sheriff, a police officer, and then I decided to be a Green Beret. God uses our past seasons to conduct what he has for us in the season that you're in. My mission in Ukraine is not only to provide ministry to those in need, but also to share the skills I've gained through years of service. And that can involve anyone, man, woman, or child, because this war impacts everyone.
1: I'm here not acting on the behalf of my government.
2: Але я тут не через те, що Америка мене послала.
1: I'm here because I'm a Christian.
2: Я тут через те, що я віруючий.
1: I'm just like you.
2: Я так само, як ви тут.
1: I want to help.
2: Я хочу допомогти.
1: Hallelujah. So we'll take our tourniquet and we're going to open it up.
2: Давайте відкрили.
1: Apply the Velcro. And I want you to give it a couple of good cranks.
2: І постарайтеся
1: гадати. You should lose your pulse here.
2: Ви маєте потеряти пульс.
1: Go ahead and take it off. Hallelujah, hallelujah.
2: Hallelujah.
3: God has called on me to walk out my faith. Starting here in Kyiv, the plan is to head towards the front lines and help those in need. To do this, my friend Tim will be joining to translate and help preach the gospel.
4: As Christian and Tim set out from Kyiv, Carl and I began our journey in Ukraine, heading towards Slovyansk. While at first glance everything seemed untouched by

0: and we were at dinner,
1: and the Ukrainian film crew just kept eating dinner. The Americans all alerted, looked around, looked for people's reaction.
0: It turns out a glide bomb exploded into a nearby apartment building.
1: Seeing the Ukrainian response to this continued terrorism that Russia is waging against them is remarkable to see.
2: For Americans, it's so hard to understand why in 2025 would Russia, which is a self-described Christian nation, be targeting evangelicals in Ukraine? Carl and I began talking with believers to try and find out that answer. Our first stop was an old Soviet palace of culture that had been turned into a Protestant church.
3: Oh. Wow. Wow. This is incredible.
2: How different is it as a church leader before the war and now?
4: Риск умеренный, а коли война, ведь ми ж можемо, от ми зараз з вами тут, воно ж може прилетіти. Я знаю постройки, були, їх не стало.
5: Level of risk is increased dramatically. Before that, there was moderate risk, like 2014 to 2022, it was moderate risk. But now, even we are staying here, and the bomb can land here anytime.
2: Has this church been hit at all?
5: There was shelling 50 meters from the church, and all the windows from that side were destroyed.
0: In Slovyansk, we learned that Russia's targeting of Christians had been going on since 2014.
4: Скільки людей зараз страждає на Україні? 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

0: Господи, Боже наш, тато наш любий.
1: Being there with this pastor that had lost sons to the Russians, the gravity of that washed over me. Sadly, it wasn't the only story we would hear in Ukraine of Christians being tortured or murdered for their faith. 20 miles from the front lines, we met Victor.
2: I was serving as a volunteer, evacuating people from Lugansk on the east of Ukraine, which has been occupied. And I saved 37 people. Most of them were children and women. On August of 2014, Russians stopped me on the road and captured me. I had a few people in my cell in that basement who was in prison with me, and I was praying with them just 3 times per day. One of their priests heard that, and he said, because I am an evangelical Christian, he have to cast out demons from me.
3: The Russian Orthodox Church is effectively a part of Russian state efforts, part of Russian mechanism of aggression. They condemn values of freedom. They condemn values of free speech. They think that all the world should live under the example of Russia, and it is a part of the so-called Russian world. The whole concept of Russia that should be expanding, depriving freedom of its neighbors and getting back the Soviet Union.
4: Где заканчивается граница России?
5: Граница России заканчивается через Берингов пролив с США.
4: Граница России нигде не заканчивается.
6: Russian Orthodox Church declared holy war against West, against America, but especially against Ukraine. The best image of this holy war fake, it's a big ballistic intercontinental missile. A Russian Orthodox priest, blessed by cross and holy water. It's like Jesus said, demons sometimes want to look like angels of light.
2: The priest, he asked me to kiss the cross in the hand, and after that, they tased me with electricity and they hit me with baseball bats, with hands, with legs, and they were simulating shooting at me as well.

0: I was moved by Victor's defiance, but I would soon learn that the kind of persecution he suffered was all too common among Ukrainian Christians. Since its full-scale invasion in 2022, Russia's persecution of Ukrainian Christians has intensified, with believers facing harassment, torture, forced deportation, and murder.
1: Russia first occupied the southern Ukrainian city of Melitopol in early March 2022. Russian secret services have since targeted the churches and their pastors and congregants.
2: Already during summer 22, I felt that we need to be prepared. Melitopol was occupied and churches and tried to continue their ministry. They tried to blackmail us and threaten us.
3: Russian forces broadcast the search on state-controlled television in a ham-fisted attempt to portray an armed resistance cell.
2: It was September 11th during worship service. About 15, 20 well-equipped soldiers came to church. They stopped worship service. They arrested ministers. All people were fingerprinted and checked documents. A girl accused being a Ukrainian spy. She was charged 20 years for terroristic attack. They were very cruel, and they forced us to leave the city.
0: Reverend Britson told of a nearby church where Russians had cut down the cross and raised their flag instead. Once a place of worship, it now hosts cultural events and citizenship ceremonies. In occupied Ukraine, Russia is trying to replace God with the Russian state.
4: What are we looking at here?
2: Our church has a pretty interesting story. It was organized in 1910. During Stalin's terror, this building was taken up by their authority and leaders of the church were killed. We found in archives some documents which show what they were accused for. Those people were accused being German spies, because it was before Second World War. Here, we are accused to be American spies. And if we compare these words, it's almost the same. And it's not only our church, it's Word of Life Church, this Greek Catholic Church. They just copy everything.
0: As I spoke with more Ukrainians, I learned that politicizing and prosecuting Christians is nothing new for the Russian state. In fact, it's the exact playbook they have used for centuries. We met an American missionary who moved to Kyiv over two decades ago that told us more.
5: There's always been a bit of a suspicion about evangelicals. The rumors are that evangelicals are basically aligned with the CIA. And so I, as a missionary here, am basically an agent with the CIA. I never get invited to the meetings, and I still haven't gotten a paycheck yet. I'm still waiting for that.
6: Right now, more than 3,000 evangelical churches is closed. Many of them was exploded. Many churches was created like military bases.
7: Це близьке до того, що було в радянський час, але сюди треба ще добавити великий рівень насильства і великий рівень просто зневаги до гідності людини.
5: We have pastors and deacons being captured and taken, killed.
8: In Kherson, at least 10 are dead and 58 injured in a strike on Christmas Eve.
9: Опіль Вівара – це перша автівка, яка була от попала під обстріл такий. 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
4: Why does Russia hate evangelical Christians?
6: They afraid. Our churches never want to be under government, under communistic party, under KGB, under regime. We have just one leader, it's Jesus Christ.
0: Ukraine is known as the Bible Belt of Europe. You see gatherings of Christians here unlike anything else on the continent.
6: Ukraine, it's not just breadbasket by agriculture, it's also spiritual breadbasket for this part of the world.
5: This is kind of the foundation of Orthodoxy in the Slavic areas. The Russian Orthodox would come from here, Ukrainian Orthodox, different churches, and it's had a profound influence on the rest of the world.
0: I learned that for centuries, Ukraine has been key to spreading Christianity, with the Dnipro River and Kyiv serving as a route for missionaries and a sacred site for baptisms. I was beginning to realize Russia's attack on Ukraine wasn't just about some regional conflict on the other side of the world. It was an attack on religious freedom and believers everywhere.
10: Was to stay strong.
11: In the beginning of full invasion, I became a military chaplain. And last year, I decided to join army because I was tired. I was tired of their crimes, Russian crimes.
10: This is my position.
4: Yeah.
10: And today I'm going back here after this interview.
4: So you're heading back to this,
10: wow, yes,
4: this,
10: to
4: area.
10: This place, yes. It's very harsh.
12: Yeah.
10: Very. So please pray about us. We want to stay safe. We want to do our job. Turn back.
4: Pray for your safety and your units. Okay.
10: I want a chaplain.
12: I know.
10: But now I feel myself that I need someone to serve me.
12: That's why I'm here. It's one reason I'm here, seriously. Yeah.
10: Because when you are inside, it's very difficult to,
12: yeah,
10: to stay strong.
12: Yes. Well, you know, you can call me or text me anytime. Okay, I mean that. Don't worry about the time, all right?
10: No problem.
12: Okay.
10: Sounds good.
12: Yes.
3: People have seen things in this war. People have experienced things in this war. And they ask the question, how did that happen? And so they have questions. It just creates a huge open door. You went from a government that did not have a chaplaincy to now a government that has a national holiday for chaplains because they realize that Christianity is real, faith is real, and there's something to it so much that we're going to recognize that and support that. And so Christians are flourishing in Ukraine. We came up to Kharkiv and got to meet with a group of chaplains. These are older men in their lives, have stepped out in faith as Christians to somehow support these soldiers. As a chaplain.
13: Yeah, come along.
3: You risk everything for your soldiers.
13: Ви ризикуєте абсолютно всім ради цих солдатів.
3: And you are also on the front line.
13: І ми теж на тому ж самому передку.
3: And I'm not talking about a physical front line. We are fighting against spiritual wickedness in high places. You are the first line of defense for that soldier. As chaplains, you're going to have hard questions. Is there a God? How did this God let this little girl die? Every answer.
13: Всі відповіді,
3: it comes from God's word.
13: Всі відповіді, які вам треба дати,
3: you rely on that to answer the question. You will never be wrong. When it gets down to it, there's something else the devil uses against us. I'll tell you, it's fear. I've been a United States Marine
14: been a Special Forces Green Beret. I never met fear until I came to Ukraine. The devil knew exactly how to attack me.

0: dangerous. Okay. That's really dangerous.
1: Wow. Gennady, how many rockets? You know?
2: I think one. Добрий день. Це два дні тому, да?
3: Четвер, 7
2: числа. Загинув все ж люди.
3: Ой, Господи.
1: Wow. Wow.
2: More than 10 people was killed here some days ago. And even 1.5 year old boy. They told for all world, we are saver, we save Ukrainian people. I can't hear it when somebody told me, Mr. Putin, he's pro-Christian, pro-family guy.
4: You can have be pro-family and kill families at the same time.
2: We will have special prey.
0: Wow.
2: They destroyed thousands of churches everywhere. I want to show you something. Front line is there. And all right side to Zaporozhye. The road to Mariupol closed a little bit there. The road to my home.
0: You said all the children are gone from here.
2: Yeah. Nobody told them they must evacuate. I tell you must do it immediately. The Russian tanks there, they start shooting immediately. Praise the Lord, we evacuate them. Many thousand. Christian,
0: da.
2: You need to have special pray here.
0: Okay.
2: This place.
0: I'll pray right now.
2: Yeah.
0: Lord, I pray for protection over this city. I pray for the protection of the soldiers who are defending the city. Lord, I pray that you just put a revelation right here in this city that is so bright that it can shine from here to Kyiv, knowing that this is Ukrainian soil. They need your light. They need your protection. And I pray that through that, many will come to know you. In Jesus' name, amen.
2: I must use my black glasses. This is because when I start talking about my city, I have problem with my eyes.

0: Right now, Russian soldiers sleep inside my children's bedroom. 11 my children in front line now. 6 my sons wounded. 1 of my daughter killed. Russian tanks killed my daughter inside my city. In the center of my city, under the theater, was nearly 1,000 women and children. And nearly the theater, people write children, huge letters. You can see this from space. But Russia sent 2 huge air bombs directly to this biggest shelter in my city. And they killed nearly 1,000 children and women there. Russian army told for my country, we are the savers. We came to Ukraine for save you. They killed us, they tortured, they raped, they destroyed everything, and they tell, we are the saber. We will stop them. We will fight it. We never give up.
1: More than 80% of Ukraine is controlled by the Ukrainians. In these cities, life can seem normal. People go to work, they go to school, they go to church, but the realities of the war can intrude at any time. 500 miles from the front lines, we met Yaroslav, just days after he had endured the loss most of us could not bear.

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1: The pain and suffering endured by the Ukrainian people is beyond comprehension. As I journeyed through Ukraine, stories like Yaroslav's became too familiar. Serhiy Haidarzy, once living peacefully with his wife Anna and their two young children in Odessa, had his faith tested to new limits on March 2, 2024. While they slept, a drone strike tore through their home. Anna, along with their four-month-old son Timofey, were killed. Yet in the wake of such profound loss, Serhiy did not retreat into despair. Instead, he found the strength to continue his ministry. I traveled to meet him, hoping to understand where he found the strength to carry on, and how, in the darkest of times, he chose to shine a light for others.
2: This is not long ago where you lost your son and your wife.
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2: 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I love God, and I want to walk out what he has for me. And it's not that we risk our family, it's just our safest place is where God has us.
0: That's точно.
3: That's exactly right.
2: Yeah. Oh, hallelujah.
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3: That they're going to be a blessing to you.
2: Thank you.

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1: Serhii is proof that there is real power in faith, power to overcome any hardship and weather any storm.

0: I left the day that she was born. You know, I love this girl already. She's smiling. Here she's just, you know, 10 days old, and she's already got this big smile on her face. I look at the people, and I don't see a lot of smiles on their faces, because I know the heaviness of this war is really weighing them down. Children under Russian occupation have been taken away. I can't even imagine losing a child. I want them to have the same freedom, just like my little grandchildren.
1: I'm Christian, and
2: I know that God has a plan for Ukraine to unite us in these circumstances. Mm-hmm.
3: Yeah.
2: And to grow us as a strong Christian.
3: Yes.
4: Yeah.
2: I believe this.
3: Yeah.
4: All right, let's pray. Heavenly Father, we are, we come before you humbly. We thank you for the opportunity to serve you. We pray for those children that have not been brought back home, that you would bring them home safely.
3: By 2025, Russia's birth rate had fallen to its lowest level in 25 years and was still dropping. The year of the full-scale invasion, only 1.3 million babies were born, while more than 500,000 pregnancies ended in abortion. To bolster their population, Russia abducted more than 19,000 Ukrainian children, assigned them Russian citizenship, and created numerous barriers to prevent their reunification with their families in Ukraine.
5: We clearly understand now Putin's strategy: annihilate Ukrainian identity, totally destroy and kill us. But they cannot do it openly. That's why their strategy is forcible abduction of these children. They move them to Russia territory or an occupied territory. They killed a lot of parents, and a lot of children now orphans in Russian orphanages or in Russian families. You must go to Russian school. You must receive Russian passport. You must swear to Putin and the Russian Empire. If you don't, you will be tortured as a child. We have a story of one orphan. He was 16 when Russia occupied his village.
6: Коли вже почалась війна, спочатку нам вже взагалі дуже страшно було, бо наше село було з самого початку окуповане. 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
5: He been 4 times in the solitary confinement and maybe 15 days there without windows or any connection, and he had a lack of food there.
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5: Russian plan is militarize these children, instill hatred to not only against Ukraine, but against whole the West. Prepare them to the next stage of war with the West, with the United States. This war not about territories. This war about innocent children. How they are suffering every day in Russia and occupied territories. How they've been tortured. We have to return childhood to our children.

0: Russia's continued abductions of children out of Ukraine is just one of many stories not being heard around the world, because Russia is extremely good at making propaganda, flipping the narrative to paint Ukraine as the aggressor, the oppressor of religion, and the source of global chaos. And they're telling,
1: actually, Ukraine's persecuting Christians. Ukraine is taking over monasteries or jailing priests.
0: Alarmingly, some influential Americans amplify these falsehoods, giving them undue credibility.
2: There are more than 200 different countries in the world, and nobody can know about all these countries all of the time. So Americans decide to trust certain voices. Many of the voices that evangelicals trust are saying Russia is the good guy, Ukraine is the bad guy, or at the very least, they're both so bad that they simply need to be told to stop whatever it is that they're doing.
3: I first heard Tucker Carlson say that Zelensky's persecuting Christians at like the end of 22.
4: In Christian churches in the United States, will a single Christian leader say anything to them about this? You are funding the destruction of Christianity in Ukraine?
3: I live in Kyiv. That's not happening.
5: I hate the certain political persons who are spreading misinformation about Ukraine and the funding and what America's, you know, wasting their money.
6: I love Tucker Carlson. I'm a conservative. He's practical. No, he's real. However, he's got some things that are not true. Ukraine is not persecuting Christians, just the opposite.
3: Like all good propaganda, there's a kernel of truth. There's the Ukrainian Orthodox Church, which is the branch of the Russian Orthodox Church inside Ukraine. These clergy reported to the Russian Orthodox Patriarch Kirill in Moscow all their lives. And after 3 years, the Ukrainian Orthodox Church has taken none of the formal steps required in the Orthodox religion to separate themselves from the Russian Orthodox Church. There's about 100 clergy from the Ukrainian Orthodox Church that are on trial for things ranging from preaching surrender to targeting artillery for the Russians.
7: I became a priest in 1994. And it was Ukrainian church in unity with Moscow Patriarchate. I always had a question, why should we be united with Moscow? For them, any church, it's instrument for their Kremlin politics. Can anybody tell me what is holy war for Christians? Our holy war is against sin and against the devil and any evil, but not against people. It's not Christianity. They believe in Russian world more than in paradise, than believe in Russian Tsar more than in Jesus Christ. Many of their priests and bishops believe if you die for Russia, then you will have eternal life.

0: що ж ви військового б'єте, Боже?
1: Some of the scenes from Ukrainian Orthodox churches are pretty troubling. Footage shows a Moscow Patriarchy priest beating a Ukrainian soldier, a veteran with a prior brain injury, and throwing him out.
2: Some can ask why in Ukraine some Orthodox bishops are arrested. They are arrested not for their believing Christ, but for their believing to terrorist Putin. When somebody propagate terrorism, what do they do in America? Maybe they stop this.
1: 85% of Ukrainians view the Ukrainian Orthodox Church as a national security threat.
3: If we had a church here in the United States being used as a spy network, we would charge them with treason. And Ukraine was even nice enough to give them a warning and say, hey, we see what you're doing. We don't want to, but we will arrest you. We will shut you down. And people take that and spin it into a propaganda as Ukrainians are against churches or against Christians. That's far from the truth, way far from the truth.
1: If Americans knew about what was really happening, it's actually in the Russian-occupied areas behind enemy lines, where life has gotten extremely difficult for believers.
4: Являюсь проповідником в церкві і служу також і в служенні хора. 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
6: Dealing with wars, and I've never met a group of people, a culture that is so strong, the way they can persevere through trauma and tragedy and war. It literally reminds me of Americans fighting for their freedom back in 1775. Where does this strength come from?
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6: God puts people in our lives to help support during your times of tragedy. I don't know any other group that could do that and do it with such compassion and grace and love as believers do. When we are in need, Christ is always there and always answers and provides in ways that we can't understand.
8: Ось їх витягувати і на вулицю, ось по сходам, і на вулицю. 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
9: There's a missile that came in at 1:30 a.m. and landed, and the ceiling caught on fire. Thankfully, nobody died, but that's something that they had to go through.
10: After the Russians destroyed their church, shelling in the city remained intense. The congregation hid for weeks in the church basement without electricity. Their only heat came from the building still burning above them.
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6: There is no doubt in my mind that Ukraine, it'll build back more beautiful than it ever was. I see them here now. A rocket lands right here tonight. There will be a crew cleaning that rocket up and making it like it was not there, quickly. I love that.
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12: The believers we have met here have a commitment and a determination to the Lord, to each other, that I feel like in many ways is beyond me. I realize that with some of these folks, I'm out of my league.
4: Церква набагато більше, ніж сім'я і родина, бо вона дає сили жити далі. 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
13: There are some Americans, including some powerful Americans, who say that the way to bring peace to Ukraine is to give Russia the territory it has taken.
14: It's not an option for us to give back our territories because people who is living on that territories, they are waiting to be liberated. they are laying down and stand up every morning and hope that Ukrainian soldier will come and liberate them.
15: If somebody came to your home, killed part of your family, and later they say, oh, we will be good neighbors, it's not a good idea.
2: Маю надію, що ті жертви, принаймні, не будуть намарними.
15: We must push them out.
13: Once I came to Ukraine and saw what's going on here with my own eyes, this is good versus evil. There's not a gray area here. A nation has declared a holy war against our allies, against Ukraine, and the West. They're using that holy war to justify murder and rape and intense persecution of religious minorities, including Christians, in the territories that they're occupying. America's role in this struggle and the Christian role in this struggle is so critical.
16: This has been a spiritual awakening for me. I've had several people come up to me and say, thank you for coming. Please tell this story. As a believer, that's really what our calling is this to go, to listen, and then to serve.
17: This is an audio Bible. You come get one too.
10: This trip has shown me a power in my faith I didn't even know was there.
17: Also, look, it goes right on your arm.
6: It's been so many times while I'm just carrying aid. And I just can't even speak because I feel the presence of God.
17: God bless you.
6: And I just want to let you know that Christ loves you. And that's all I can say because it's so powerful. If people could experience that, they would do more to help Ukraine.

When we were in Ukraine, we went 2,000 miles. We did the entire length of the front lines. We could hear artillery. The cities we were in were bombed when we were there. The thing that was even harder was just these heartbreaking stories that we were hearing. Every night of filming, I cried. Amidst all this sadness, our Christian brothers and sisters over there, they didn't show up with fear. They showed up with love and resilience, with defiance, and a passion for freedom and a passion for Jesus. Their faith filled me the whole time I was over there. And I couldn't shake the feeling that this was a Valley Forge moment for global Christianity. Would we stand with our brothers and sisters in Europe's Bible Belt or abandon them to suffer alone? I hope anyone who hears these stories will be moved to take action.

My name is Colby Barrett, and I'm the producer of the movie you just watched. If, like me, you were moved by the stories you heard, you might be wondering what you can do to help. I would ask you to go to our website, faithundersiege.com, to learn more. First and foremost, pray. Pray that the more than 19,546 children that Russia has abducted from Ukraine will be returned. Pray for the more than 2.5 million Christians living in fear in the Russian-occupied territories, that they can escape being tortured and murdered for their faith and someday be able to worship freely. And pray for a just and lasting peace in Ukraine, a peace that would allow Ukrainians to feel safe and secure to rebuild their homes, their schools, their churches, and their lives. Next, spread the word. Bring this movie to your church. On our website, click on Host a Screening. There you'll be given access to the film, bonus material, discussion guide, and a prayer guide that can help you put together an amazing event. And because this movie is a nonprofit venture, everything's absolutely free. Thank you, and God bless.

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1: She has a slim chance to live.
0: She spends the next 3 months fighting for her life.
1: Is she going to survive all of this?
0: What happened when she coded?
2: 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Everything's flatlined.
0: And the miracle that brought her back.
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3: Hi, everyone. Welcome to the 700 Club. President Trump announced his Board of Peace has reached an agreement which will completely disarm Hamas. Israel is highly skeptical of this plan.
4: Well, if Israel doesn't go along, Hamas says it will back out of the deal. Julie Stahl brings us the story from Jerusalem.
5: President Donald Trump is warning Israel not to derail his Gaza reconstruction plan. Today, the Board of Peace reached a historic agreement for the complete disarmament of Hamas and all other armed groups in Gaza. This is a monumental step toward lasting peace and security, Trump wrote on Truth Social. A senior U.S. official says Trump will be very disappointed if Israel blocks the next phase of the 20-point framework that Israel previously accepted. The proposal follows a Hamas approval of a U.S.-backed disarmament plan. Under the framework, Hamas and all other armed groups would surrender their weapons over 8 months to a Palestinian technocratic committee that would replace Hamas as Gaza's governing authority. The plan calls for the destruction of terror tunnels, weapons depots, and weapons factories, with each phase independently verified before moving forward. As disarmament progresses, the IDF would withdraw from Gaza in stages, while an international stabilization force and a new Palestinian police force assume responsibility for security. A senior U.S. official said, "We worked with Israel the whole time. They are skeptical that Hamas will disarm, but not much they can do except see it happen." Israel is demanding the complete disarmament of Hamas, including the removal of weapons from Gaza and the full demilitarization of the Gaza Strip as a precondition for any withdrawal process. Meanwhile, Iran's Islamic Revolutionary Guard Corps says it launched strikes on U.S. military bases in Jordan and Kuwait Wednesday. U.S. officials have not confirmed those claims. Also in southern Lebanon, just 5 miles from the Galilee in Israel, the IDF demolished a massive Hezbollah tunnel system with 700 tons of explosives. It was excavated with Iranian funding and equipped with electricity, water supply, and a fully functional medical operating room. And it served as a command center for Hezbollah and a launch site for anti-tank missiles and explosive drones targeting northern Israel. Julie Stahl, CBN News, Jerusalem.
3: Thank you so much, Julie. Here at home, federal authorities are warning about possible cyber threats to water systems. Gary Lane has that story and more from the CBN newsroom. Gary?
6: Andrew, the warning comes after cyber attacks targeted more than 30 water systems in Minnesota. The attacks came amid federal warnings that Iranian hackers have been focused on water systems. Iran has a history of targeting those systems. There were no reports that residents had been impacted by the attacks. And another AI breach in the news. AI company Anthropic says some of its models got onto the internet during a test, and they hacked into three other businesses. Anthropic said it found the hacks when it reviewed its systems after a rival business, OpenAI, revealed similar problems. The incidents have raised concerns about what powerful AI systems can do if guardrails come off. As children get ready to go back to school, many parents are taking a closer look at what they may be exposed to in class, including material they believe is inappropriate. One mother near Houston is helping educate parents about what their children are being taught. Kelly Wright has that story on Mama Bear is Rising.
7: So it started just talking to people and praying to God and saying, "What can I do? I don't know this." And that's how you know it truly is faith-led, because I'm not a politician, I'm not an attorney. And so many times people would say, okay, who are you again?
8: Alarmed by trends in Texas public schools, Jessica Brasington, a mother of three, launched Mama Bears Rising, a faith-based organization aimed at informing and empowering parents about their children's education. She saw many parents struggling to navigate concerns involving gender dysphoria, gender identity, and what they considered inappropriate material in textbooks, along with other controversial issues.
7: We can't abdicate our health, our freedom, our parenting to anyone else. At the end of the day, it's our personal responsibility. And so one of the themes that you will hear throughout the Mama Bears Rising community is, we're not here to tell you what to think, but we want to encourage you to be informed, and now you go do the hard thing.
9: And Brasington says that hard thing is this: taking the information, weighing the options, and making the best decisions for your family and for your children's education.
7: I've done a mix of homeschool, private school, and public school with all three of my girls. They're now 22, 21, and 17. And I believe every child's different. They learn differently. So I love that we have that parental choice.
8: Mama Bears Rising is built around five core pillars: faith, protecting children, education, family wellness, and civic engagement. Brasington sees her role as a connector, linking parents with trusted resources and organizations that can help address their concerns.
7: We can't expect to send our child to a building the majority of their waking hours for their whole childhood and then not expect them to take something or someone else's worldview if we're not willing to put in equal or more amounts while we have them as young children.
10: What are you helping parents around the country do in terms of acknowledging their faith and being able to perhaps have their children express their faith as well?
7: We do say in Mama Bears Rising, unapologetically, believer in Jesus Christ, Judeo-Christian values. So in the faith pillar there, you'll find resources that can help you grow.

0: both, because as she said, all kids are different.
1: Right.
0: And there are some Jesus-loving, devoted followers of Christ in the public school
1: yes.
0: system, teachers and administrators. Of course, not all. But, you know, being engaged is crucial.
1: Absolutely. One of the things I loved about Jessica is she says, you know, I didn't have any special training. I didn't have any special background. I was just somebody with concern. You know, that's a lesson for all yeah. of us, friends. If we don't want our culture to be run out of the mm-hmm. side door, we need to stand up and be counted, stand up and speak. And I love that she offers a place to yeah. go to mm-hmm. for, you know, you to feel like I'm not the lone ranger yeah. out here.
0: And if not that group, be involved, volunteer as you can, get involved with your children's homework,
1: know
0: see what
1: teachers,
0: they're working
1: yeah.
0: on, even serving the teachers. My wife has been amazing at that. I've been
1: yes,
0: inspired.
1: But she would be.
0: Yeah, but thank you. But yeah, staying involved in what your students are learning.
1: Yeah.
0: Great stuff.
1: Yeah, it really is great stuff. And you know, I kind of feel sorry for teachers today. I don't know about you, but they must long to be able to just teach the information mm-hmm. that they, you know, are trained to teach without all this social stuff that's
0: yeah.
1: found its
0: well,
1: way
0: even
1: in there.
0: From a resource standpoint, sometimes they're like, you know, we need paper, we need
1: yes.
0: scissors, we need
1: yeah.
0: crayons, whatever
1: Kleenex.
0: Parents can contribute
1: that
0: to the room.
1: List.
0: Yeah, yeah, they have a lot of needs. We can
1: yeah,
0: help.
1: Absolutely. Well, thanks, Jessica. You inspire us. Well, up next, he suffered PTSD from his time in Iraq, and then his son died. This neurosurgeon was in the depths of despair. Hear how he learned to heal his own brain. That's coming up. And then later on, a baby on the brink and parents on the edge. The stress from dealing with numerous health challenges was tearing this family apart. Find out what rescued their baby and saved their marriage. That's ahead on today's show.
2: Boys and girls all over the world are being abused and tortured.
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3: 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But we can. We can build that army and we can go get them.
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0: One in five Americans currently deals with a mental health illness such as depression, anxiety, or substance abuse. That number also includes medical professionals like Dr. W. Lee Warren, a brain surgeon who was severely depressed. He shared his healing journey with CBN medical reporter Lori Johnson.
8: Like millions of Americans, neurosurgeon W. Lee Warren suffered from post-traumatic stress.
9: I was deployed as a neurosurgeon to a combat theater hospital in Iraq and spent 5 months there and went through 100 mortar and rocket attacks and did 200 brain surgeries in that tent hospital and just saw a lot of human despair.
8: Then came tragic news.
9: Our son Mitch was killed in 2013. And that led me to a now 12 or 13 year long study of how to recover myself and my family after that devastating tragedy.
8: He did eventually heal and now helps others in his book, The Life-Changing Art of Self-Brain Surgery.
10: Dr. Warren's first steps on the road to emotional wellness began by harnessing the power of neuroplasticity, a newly discovered process that can rewire our brains for better or worse, based on what we think about the most.
9: And that neuroplasticity process, this is the most important part. That happens every moment of your life, whether you're directing it or not.
8: Repetitive thoughts, whether positive or negative, change the way neurons communicate with each other in a way that causes the brain to automatically think that way even more.
9: So if you've always been anxious or afraid, or you've gone through something hard that's made you moribund or depressed, your brain will just keep recreating synapses, connections that will reinforce that same thought process.
8: Knowing this helped Dr. Warren change his own thinking. Instead of focusing on sadness and loss, he began counting his blessings more often, which

0: led to relief.
1: And that's the whole idea really behind Philippians 4, which says if you want to be less anxious, be more grateful and think better thoughts, and you'll actually overcome anxiety. And we've learned that that's now true on the neuroscience side, too.
0: Dr. Warren says many unhappy people don't think they can change due to believing this is just how I am. His overall advice, read 2 Corinthians 10:5. Take captive every thought to make it obedient to Christ.
1: The truth is, as soon as you're ready to change what you think about, your brain is ready to change. You're designed to heal, and there's tremendous hope in that.
0: Dr. Warren sees the biblical pattern of grateful, hopeful thinking leading to better physical health, such as lower blood pressure and less chronic disease. It can also improve our speech and behavior.
1: That's the whole point of Ephesians chapter 4 and Romans chapter 12, the idea that when you clean up your thinking, you clean up your body and your brain and your life.
0: And he believes that can make the difference between being down and out or salt and light.
1: There's a whole system called mirror neurons that other people pick up on your emotional state, and they begin to make structural changes in their brains to mirror how you're feeling and how you're behaving emotionally.
0: Not only can our thought patterns change us and people around us in the here and now, but also future generations. That's due to recently discovered epigenetics, which is when emotional residue from things like trauma is actually inherited. The good news is scientists believe these issues, often considered generational curses, can be broken.
1: You can actually start your life with some stress responses and some cortisol levels and some ways that you tend to react to things based on experiences that your parents or grandparents had.
0: Scientists studied Holocaust survivors and others who experienced extreme trauma. They discovered those experiences triggered changes in how their genes work that have been passed down even to great-grandchildren. But that pattern doesn't need to continue.
1: Your children and their children can be born with normal stress responses. So what that means is we can change the future of our family generations and how they respond to life by getting things right and doing the work in our lifetimes.
0: That work, as described in Dr. Warren's book, involves focusing on inner thoughts, recognizing harmful ones, and replacing them with thoughts that conform to God's will for our lives.
1: Hope is defined as having agency and opportunity, and you've got both because God has built your nervous system to be operated in a way that will help you and not hurt you as soon as you're ready to change how you think.
2: Great information. This is going to bring hope to a lot of people. Lori, thanks for being with us now. So epigenetics, the idea we can change things we inherit, talk to us more.
3: Absolutely. About that. So this is cutting edge stuff, and it basically says that our genes can be turned on or off, and these molecular chemical tags that attach themselves to our genes can be passed down to our future generations. So our DNA does not change, but the DNA is what makes up our genes, and our genes can be expressed or suppressed. And so this is wonderful, very hopeful stuff, not just for people who have trauma in their background, but also for things like Alzheimer's disease. If you inherit both of the APOE4 genes from each parent, you have greater than a 70% chance of having Alzheimer's. You're probably going to get it. But there are many, many studies, and I've interviewed people who have had both of these genes and had an Alzheimer's diagnosis. And if you change your behavior, you can suppress these genes and not have those symptoms of Alzheimer's. In my family, we have a so-called generational curse called alpha-1 antitrypsin disorder. And if you get the ZZ from both of your parents, you'll probably die in your 50s. But that scientists have now found that if you don't drink or if you don't smoke, then you can live a long and healthy life because this really basically attacks your liver and your lungs. And I could go on and on as far as trauma and things like that.
2: Another term you use, neuroplasticity.
3: Maybe
2: a double-edged sword.
3: It is a double-edged sword because basically what it says, and this is great news, our brains can and do always change. Plasticity, neuro brain plasticity means change. But the good news is that our brains are always changing based on what we're thinking about. So you've heard before that when, as you age, you really just become more of who you already are. Neuroplasticity backs that up. So whatever we're thinking about, and our thoughts are always on a loop. If it's negative, we're going to be more negative and think and confirm those negative thoughts even more. But we can change our thinking and become more positive, and then our thoughts are go in that direction too. And so the key here is recognize what you're thinking about. That's not always easy. Ask somebody you live with or you're around all the time, what do I talk about? Because we might think that we're a real positive person, and then somebody who knows us really well will say, you know, you always talk about doom and gloom. You use the word worry a lot. So what we talk about is a great indication of what we think about, and we can rethink, we can reformulate our thoughts. And a lot of people say, oh, this is just psychological mumbo jumbo. No, this comes straight out of the Bible.
2: Yeah, out of the mouth, the heart
3: think
2: speaks,
3: about
2: right?
3: these things, yes. And the Bible tells us, think about these things.
2: Yeah. Now, you were raving about the book.
3: Yeah.
2: Here, as we were
3: highly
2: sitting here.
3: Recommend it.
2: So, what about, you know, it's an illustration, so to speak, but how the doctor says we can kind of perform, so to speak, brain surgery on ourselves. What does he mean
3: right,
2: by that?
3: Right. So, he's a brain surgeon, and he was having all these mental problems, and so he used his expertise as a surgeon and became the patient. Mm. And he says people who read and follow his advice also need to remember we are doctors, and we ourselves are also the patient. And as a doctor, the number one rule, the Hippocratic Oath, first, do no harm. Do not harm yourself as the patient. And it's important to remember, Andrew, our thoughts can harm us. Our thoughts can be very harmful. And so we need to make sure that we do not harm ourselves with our own thoughts.
2: Yeah. And you're right. This is based upon Scripture.
3: Straight out of it. And that's what I love about this book. It's that combination of science, of medicine, and Christianity. Yeah.
2: Lori, thanks for being here. Really appreciate it.
3: Thanks for having me.
2: I want to let you all know the name of the book is The Life-Changing Art of Self-Brain Surgery. Pick it up by Dr. Lee Warren. Terry, over to you.
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8: Morgan, always a pleasure to have you in our Heaven Meets Earth studio. I will, just for listeners who maybe have never seen your face before, they're brand new to the show, I will just say Morgan is one of my all-time favorite people. The way she hears from God is so inspiring. Every time I talk to Morgan, it strengthens my faith. And what I love about you is, one, you were always pointing people back to the scripture, encouraging them to dive in, into the word. And you're also always teaching people that the most special thing about you is how you have tapped into radically obeying the Lord. Wow. So it's so great to have you here.
9: Yeah.
8: I'm just going to kick it off to you to share. You recently got married.
9: Yes. I guess to give it away right away. I mean, me and Alex went from met to married in 6 months. So that's fast. And if you are thinking that is too fast, I would have been right there with you. Like, that is way too fast. And then God just started doing what He did. I think of that story, ironically enough, at the wedding of Cana, where Jesus turns the water into wine. He tells them to go begin filling these barrels with water. It was so much preparation. And then in a moment, Jesus spoke, turn it into wine. And I guess I just think of Alex and I's story that way. Because yes, while our dating was 6 months. I mean, I think from the day he asked me to be his girlfriend to the day we signed our legal marriage certificate, it was like 2 months. So that was water to wine in a moment. But there was that time of filling the barrels. And I feel like you can be in this preparation of obeying God, listening to God. God is setting things up. You're pouring that water into barrels. And it might feel like a long time, but then God will come, or at least He came for us, and turn it into wine in a moment. And so with that, where it kind of all begins for us is actually a few months before I met Alex. I had dreams earlier in life where I felt like God said, you will be married when you're 30. And it was now my 30th year. And I have a dream one night. And in the dream, it was very brief, but I just hear this voice so loudly. Do you know what I can do in a week? At the end of the 7 days, I have this dream. And in the dream, I am wearing a wedding dress and I see these three horseback riders. And I had this understanding that whoever wins the horseback race is who I'm going to marry. Mm. Out of the blue, there's this fourth, and I called him the dark horse, this dark horse rider that appears out of nowhere and kind of ignores the horse race. We get married and I wake up. I sort of realize, oh, I think God is indicating someone is coming that I've never met before. Like, yeah, He's about to ride out of the shadows straight to the altar.
8: I'm so curious, what happened? What was the point when you and Alex started dating?
9: I had two dreams where God said, I want you to be in Romania on June 22nd. I fly to Romania, and on June 22nd, I meet Alex, who is now my husband. And then we end up getting, he asks me out for the first time end of July. That felt like the gift in July. And through a series of confirmations, we end up getting married.
8: So when you met Alex on June 22nd in Romania, were you thinking, this is it? This is the guy?
9: No. Once we had just started going on a couple dates, a girlfriend who I had told that dream to reached out and said, hey, I just wanted to check in on you. I remember you had this dream that something about you might meet your husband June 22nd. Did anything end up happening? And then I went back and looked. I'm like, what day did I fly to Romania? What day did we meet? It was June 22nd. So it was more of like a very exciting.
8: So it was after the fact you realized.
9: Yes. And that's what I think about the prophetic. I don't think the prophetic is the best leader. Mm-hmm. I think it's the most joyful confirmation. I feel like sometimes we want this crazy sign, and not realizing having peace in your heart about a decision is probably the highest sign there could be. Because the devil can't come to you and give you a deep internal peace. Like, our Jesus is the Prince of Peace.
2: Oh. What a beautiful picture and illustration of obedience leading into the water to wine moment. 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Terry?
4: Well, Joseph and Essence Green had three children at home and one in the NICU. Their youngest, Grace, was born at just 23 weeks. Doctors gave her a slim chance to live. And while this baby was fighting for her life, Joseph and Essence were fighting with each other.
10: It completely turned upside down. I mean, everything just like switched overnight.
11: It seemed nothing could shake Joseph and Essence Green's relationship or their faith. That is until July 2019, when their fourth child, a daughter they named Grace, was born prematurely.
10: So here I am having a child at 23 weeks, and it's like, what's next?
12: Doctors were very, you know, they wasn't very optimistic. They was like, she has a slim chance to live.
11: Between having a child in the neonatal ICU, work, and caring for their three other children ranging from 8 months to 12 years old, the couple quickly felt the strain.
12: Is she going to survive all of this? You know, am I going to be a parent that lost this child?
10: Not knowing if my daughter was going to make it, you know, having an eight-month-old baby at home and then, you know, two other children on top of that, that was a lot.
11: Meanwhile, life didn't stop. In fact, it became overwhelming as each dealt with the heartbreak and fears in their own way. For Essence, it was continuing to go to work, something her husband didn't understand.
12: Man, it was tough. For me, it was just like, why as a mother you don't see the need to be by our daughter's bedside and she's fighting for her life? So it frustrated me.
10: And for me mentally, I just felt like I could not handle that. I felt like it was too much. Of course, his expectations just seemed high, but at that point, they started to seem unrealistic.
11: In all their years of marriage, the couple rarely argued. Now it seemed it was all they did, as their disagreements escalated into angry shouting matches and finger-pointing. As children of divorce, both say they were tempted to handle the conflict as their parents had done.
12: It was times that I was just like, man, this is too much. Sometimes I didn't want to, you know, be a father. Sometimes I didn't want to be a husband just because it was just overwhelming. And then just learning how to be a husband and a father my own self, because my father wasn't part of my life. Basically, he taught me when times get tough, basically, just leave.
10: And I don't know if I actually use the word divorce, but I was just like, I'm done with this, you know, because it was too much. It got to a point like, you know, we talk about my mother not being there. I'm sorry to say, but, you know, she taught me how to run. And so it's like, I can just leave this situation.
11: Meanwhile, prayers continued for baby Grace as she was barely improving. Joseph and Essence both admit there were times they wondered where God was in this time of need for their baby and for their marriage.
12: I felt like I was failing God, too, ultimately. You know, like, God, I'm not doing this husband thing right. I'm not being a great example as a father. So, Lord, I need you. This is a moment where I really need to surrender and just allow you to teach me how to play both of these roles, because right now I am failing.
10: I think sometimes we think we have to have these elaborate prayers and different things. It was just a small whisper, Lord, why am I dealing with this?
11: Then in October, after watching their daughter fight for her life for 3 months, Essence got a call from the hospital to come immediately.
10: And my baby has coded. They're sitting there giving her CPR. And I looked down at my baby, and the doctors at this time had told me they had worked on her for 2.5 hours. Because I'm looking at my baby, right? No life. Everything's flatlined. The doctor tells me to call my family in to prepare for a funeral. And I look over at the lady. I said, you can call Jesus if you can get him on the line. And I will never forget that the alarm starts to ring off in the hospital while the doctor's still talking to me. They go and say, we have a pulse. And he literally brings my baby back to life. And so I understood in that hour that God was with me. And he said in his word that he would never leave me nor forsake me. He will be with me always. And that was a comforting knowing that he was with me.
12: That was just a game changer for me too. God showed us then that he's still with us.
11: With a new perspective, the Greens began working together to bring peace back to their household and their marriage. Through prayer and counseling from the leaders at church, they realized they needed to put God at the center of their lives once again.
12: So we eventually did come around and apologize to each other on how we treated each other through our stress.
10: I feel like God is touching his heart at this time, right? He's being the Joseph I know that I met. and he's being more considerate of my feelings.
11: After more than a year, Grace was released to go home. Although she still needs ongoing care, Joseph and Essence continue to find hope through their trust in Jesus. They also launched the Marriage Makeover, a ministry for married couples whose relationships need God's healing.
10: I say this all the time often, that grace has taught me how to have grace. No more pointing a finger, but, you know, looking to God and asking him, okay, what do we do?
12: So to look back now and to see where we are now, it just goes to show how good God is, how he was with us every step of the way, even when we didn't feel like he was present, and how his strength and his glory is just, it's amazing.
4: You know, when we fall in love and we stand at the altar and we make that commitment to each other, we say some very heavy, serious things. You know, we're gonna be together no matter what until death do us part. And in that moment, we mean it. It is intentional. The thing is, we haven't experienced that yet. And so when these things come upon us, we need the Lord. God knows that. He's there. He's walking in front of us. He's walking beside us. He's shedding light on the path that we're to follow with his word. He's made these promises to us. But, you know, some of you who are watching, you've been through hard times in your relationship with each other. And there's an element of needing to hang on in the process while you both adjust and adapt and accept and forgive and exchange all of what's going on for what God is wanting to do. You know, it's so hard when you're under stress to be open to some of this. We know it in our heads. I mean, you heard Joseph say, he's saying to God, I know I'm not being the husband or the father I want to be or that you want me to be. But when you're all tied up in that stress, oh, it's so hard to make right choices, to see the bigger vision of what God wants to do. And you know, in all of it, in all of the changes, in all of the sacrifice, in all of the hurt and the pain, he's always at work in us. Everything that is negative, he uses for good in our lives, if we'll let him. Those are the places where we need to make choices. And maybe some of you are facing that today. Let God into the middle of what you're struggling with. He so wants to be there with you. He so gets you. He created you. But you know, if you're in a relationship, you're both different. You come from different backgrounds. Even if you've come from broken families, both of you, you have different emotional reactions to things. Your personalities are different. You handle things differently. I love seeing that Joseph and Essence were able to come to the place where they actually could begin to appreciate the differences in each other. Those differences work at the altar. Sometimes they're a little challenging down the road. Hang in there. God's plan was family. God's plan was for a man and a woman to come together and to live under him, with him, in the midst of it all. When it's tough, hang on and go back to the Word of God. He has so much to say to us about how we're to respond, how we're to treat each other, and then make the hard choice. You know, sometimes when you feel like your position is the right position and you don't want to give in, there's a stubbornness and a selfishness in that. And God says to us, I want you to forgive. I want you to forgive. These are hard decisions and hard choices, but when we begin to make the right choice, then God begins to really move and operate in our circumstances. You know, when you don't know what to do next, look to him, and just do the next one thing that's in front of you. Begin the process. Be willing. Be teachable. And God will touch your circumstance. Can I pray for you right now? Because I know we have lots of struggles in life. There's loss, all kinds of things that we experience. But marriage is one of the anchors of our culture being healthy and well, and of children growing up and being released into the world healthy and well. Husbands and wives need each other. Children need moms and dads. Let's pray together. God, we're just so grateful. Your plans are good plans. They're to give us hope in the future, not to harm us. And so, Lord, we come to you today humbly and we say, we're stuck. We're stuck in ourselves. We're stuck in our stubbornness. We're stuck in our righteousness. We're stuck in our unwillingness to forgive and mean it and let go and let you do something amazing. Holy Spirit, you are an influencer. Would you come into the midst of our lives and would you influence us to make wise choices? Would you influence us to hear that still small voice? Would you open our ears and our hearts to be teachable? So it's not just readers of the word. We want to be doers of the word. Would you heal marriages today? Would you begin the process? It's not a one-time thing. We know that. Relationships are fragile, but they're precious. So would you rebuild what's been broken to the glory of God? Would you rebuild what's been broken for the sake of our children? Would you rebuild what's been broken so that we might keep the vow that we made before you, the covenant with each other? Teach us how to honor that, God, and make us willing to stand fast in the midst of the storm as you walk right through it with us. We ask it in Jesus' name. Amen. If you're struggling in your relationship, we've got a resource for you. I'd like you to know what God's word has to say about love and marriage. That's what it's called, Love and Marriage, and it's free and available to you. You can get it by calling our toll-free number. We'll mail it out to you. You can go to cbn.com and get it that way if you prefer, but hang in there. God's not done with you yet. Andrew?
2: Thank you, Terry. Great wisdom you shared. Great wisdom. Still ahead, everyone. This young woman was born in Senegal, a country that's 95% Muslim. Yet she grew up in a Christian family surrounded by loving brothers and sisters. See how you made that possible. That's coming up on today's program. Stay with us.
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22: Welcome back to the 700 Club. An immigrant crisis in Spain
0: as some 60,000 migrants have entered Ceuta in Spain from Morocco in the past 24 hours. At least 34 migrants have died. The border crisis boiled over in recent days with security forces clashing with migrants. Some said they crossed into Spain because of the lack of jobs in their country. CBN's Operation Blessing is providing clear water for those in need. People in the mountain village of El Pinalito in Guatemala had to climb a quarter mile downhill and then back up four times a day for water from a polluted well. Operation Blessing was the answer to that prayer, installing a spring water system, bringing purified water into their homes. For those in the village, it was nothing short of a miracle. You can find out more about Operation Blessing by visiting ob.org. And this is a wrap for me. It's been my privilege serving you over the years. Andrew and Terry will be right back with more of the 700 Club right after this.
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23: It is hard to believe that time has come, isn't it?
2: Yeah.
23: Well, Diara has a wonderful home. She has a great family, a father, a mother, lots of brothers and sisters. She says that's a miracle, because Diara was orphaned right after she was born.
24: Not long after Diara was born, her mother died, leaving her an orphan. She was taken to the House of Love, a home which is supported in part by Orphans Promise. Here, all her needs are provided for.
25: I've received many blessings from the Lord here, which is a miracle. I have a wonderful home and a great family, a father, a mother, and lots of brothers and sisters.
24: In a country that's 95% Muslim, Diara grew up in a family that introduced her to Jesus.
25: I have known Jesus from a very young age. He's the father of orphans, and he has known my sins before I was in my mother's womb. I am the apple of his eyes. Here in Senegal, I have to wait until I'm 18 to get baptized. I am looking forward to it very much. God bless me every day. When new children came into our home, I gave them almost all my clothes. Then God gave me double what I'd given.
24: In addition to other support, Orphans Promise gave the home a refrigerator and a freezer and provided lights and solar panels for added security at night. Thanks to you, Diara has a safe home, daily provision, and the joy of knowing that she is loved by God.
25: I thank God for every blessing in my life, and I'm very grateful for the people who support Orphans Promise. Thank you. May the Lord bless you.
23: I love the heart of this girl. She's on the money about all of it, about who God is, about who she is, her identity in him. And you make it possible for us to bring that kind of knowledge to her, not just to meet the everyday practical needs of children who are in the home that she's living in with things like food and light for security, but also the knowledge that she has a father, that she's loved by her heavenly father, that there's a plan and a purpose for her life. Don't you love the security you hear in her when she talks about that? You know, gratitude for what God has done will erase a lot of brokenness and healing in a heart. So we just are thrilled to see her moving forward in her walk with the Lord. And we are thrilled to say thank you to those of you who made that possible, who made it possible for this family to be there for her when she was not able to stay with her birth mom. So we're doing that around the world all the time through Orphans Promise and Operation Blessing, through the programs of CBN taking Superbook and all kinds of information about the love of God to people, to families, to children. Thank you for helping us do that. There's so much more to be done. There are people who've never heard the name of Jesus, and we want you to help us get that done. Will you join the 700 Club today? 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But do it today, will you? We say thank you in advance. Andrew?
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2: One day before his 63rd birthday, Mike Dyson felt like a ticking time bomb as he faced heart surgery. After the operation, he recovered quickly, physically. But emotionally, there was trauma. Mike Dyson, the author of The Shadow, Walking Through the Valley, Abiding Under His Wings, joins us now. Mike, welcome to the show.
26: Oh, thanks. Thanks.
2: Appreciate it. I think a lot of people can relate to you because you're a believer. You've been a believer a long time. But just a few years ago, like, you talked about this shadow of death, particularly after your heart procedure. How did you find yourself there?
26: You know, to be honest, I really don't know. You know, I mean, I stand on the Word of God every day, and
4: When I had that major trauma that happened, I was totally grateful for everything in my life. It wasn't like gratitude was missing. I think I searched around a lot when I started in those dark times. Like a lot of times there's a root of something. It's something's gone awry. There just wasn't anything there. It was just a trauma. And really I felt grieved. That's what I felt from the very beginning. And I ended up seeing a grief counselor because of it. So I really don't know how that came about, to be honest. Physically, I recovered really super fast. But then that emotional time hit. And it really got to be pretty dark at times.
2: Well, and you learned a lot from it, too, because Scripture spoke to you and you learned about this. We've all heard of the shadow of death,
4: yes,
2: right? But what did the Word start to teach you about coming through that shadow?
4: Well, you know, the shadow of death is always trying to speak really the opposite of truth. There's always a lie in the shadow of death. So it comes with fear or inadequacy or that I'm going to feel like this continually. Or actually, even in the depression, I began to get the thoughts that I'm not godly, that I'm not righteous, because I shouldn't be feeling this way, right? Like, and it was really a paradox to feel totally grateful on one hand, but then to be grieved on the other. So I think really pressing into the shadow of the Almighty, which is the truth of God, right, which trumps the shadow of death. Otherwise, you become paralyzed in that valley and in that thinking, and that's not going to do any good but bring death instead of life.
2: Yeah, it's interesting because your book's called The Shadow, and in reading it, what we learn is there are really two shadows, right?
4: Correct.
2: Shadow of death and then being under the shadow of his wings. So for people who are, maybe they love the Lord, but they're in this season of they're discouraged, maybe grieving something. Where do you tell them to start to find their way out of the shadow
4: of death? I think it's really in fellowship and abiding in the shadow of the Almighty and in reading His Word. And even when there were times, even in, I've been in the Word for years. Yeah. I mean, but there were times I almost didn't feel like reading Word, right? Because you're in these states. But you really have to keep kind of taking the medicine, so to speak, right? And you just have to keep applying it and believing that God, even when you don't feel like you have the belief, so to speak, right, because you're kind of down, but eventually, you know, the faithfulness of God just continually manufactures in your life, and eventually you begin to move through that valley. I think first position, a lot of times you're kind of sitting, which is where God doesn't want you to be, right? You become paralyzed and weighted down in your efforts, but eventually you begin to rise up, and then you start to move through that valley, and then you'll start to feel the difference, but it does sometimes take a time, and I think that's part of our issue, too, is we think it's kind of a microwave. It's just going to happen quickly, and many times it's just not as quick as we want it to happen.
2: And I guess remembering our identity is crucial,
4: yes,
2: right? Because you talked earlier about how the enemy will lie to us, and sometimes even as believers will start to believe it,
4: right?
2: So we got to wear that belt of truth and the armor of God. But did you begin to learn, and are you still learning about your identity?
4: You know, going into all that, I was really solid in my identity. So it was really something. I mean, I really worked hard to understand that I was actually a son of God, not just reading it, right? So I think that identity is hugely important. And it really, that time, really kind of waved against the foundation of my identity. It was trying to get me to begin to believe things that really weren't true. And this is what the shadow does, right? It's trying to manipulate our thinking into the opposite of what God has to say. So,
2: but like a lot of people, we just have a couple minutes left. Like looking back, your childhood, it was tough.
4: It was.
2: Right?
4: Yes,
2: for many reasons.
4: It was.
2: And that stays with people into adulthood.
4: It does. I went through a lot of healing to get to where I was at. And in 1993, when I rededicated my life, God told me to stop blaming. And it took me through a lot of healing in that. So
2: your biological father was not a part of your life.
4: He was not. Right. And my mom took me across state lines to have me aborted. So rejection kind of started early in my life. So there had already been a lot of healing occurred. But when that trauma came, you know, it almost began to try to resurface some of those things, even though God really had completely healed him. It's a very strange thing. I hope to never go through it again. But it was definitely grievous. I'm still coming out in a lot of ways. I mean, it's just really something how it took hold in that fashion.
2: So. But I appreciate you as a believer for decades being willing to share your story about here's the season I was in. So what about surrendering? How important is that?
4: Well, for me, it was interesting because I had to almost surrender to grief, and that's going to sound a little strange. I was battling and trying to figure out why am I like this? And I really had to release that, and when I say surrender, I surrendered it to Him, right? When I had to surrender those emotions and all those things I was feeling to Him so He could be the carrier of that and get me through it.
2: So if I may, not necessarily a surrender to grief, but releasing it.
4: Correct. Yeah, that'd be a better way of putting
2: it. Surrendering it to the authority of Christ.
4: It was surrendering in my mind, surrendering to him, to his authority. That's correct.
2: Yeah.
4: Right. And then that begin to bring the freedom in that. Right. Because it becomes toil otherwise. You're constantly trying to get out of it, which really is a self-effort and not the release to him.
2: Yeah. Last question, just real quick. Mm-hmm. Since you've been a believer a long time and we're in this season of despair, do you think sometimes when people are going through that, they feel a shame? There's a shame involved. I love the Lord. I should not feel this way. Right. I can't talk about it with anybody.
4: Right. I think, you know, that was one of the big things that I went through, and the shadow of death was really speaking in my mind that I should not feel this way, mm-hmm. that a righteous man of God should never be in depression or in this darkness or feeling these feelings of not wanting to be here. I share all these things in my book, right? It was so contrary to what I really was before I had that surgery. So, yeah, I do think that comes along. And again, that's just a lie of the enemy, right? Because that does not fit our identity of what God has to say. God does not bring shame. He does not. So when we're feeling those thoughts, and I think hopefully the book will help people recognize some of these thinkings mm-hmm. and maybe emotions that we're feeling, and instead of holding on to them and maybe equating them to how we're supposed to stay, but seeing the freedom and abiding in him and coming out of that.
2: Yeah. And I just have a few seconds, but I need to mention, like, one key for you has been forgiveness.
4: It happens, right. Yes.
2: Especially from the time of childhood. That's big for people.
4: Yeah, I think, you know, I felt a victim for most of my life. I had that victim mentality, a can kicker, whatever you want to call it, a chip on my shoulder, the whole thing. But when God called me, I rededicated my life, and he said to stop blaming, it was a huge thing. And my life has kind of been that way every step of the way, to stop blaming and take personal responsibility, release people,
2: Amen.
4: Not because they may seem to deserve it, but because we're called to do it, right? And it frees us.
2: Let me tell everybody, this book is called The Shadow, Walking Through the Valley, Abiding Under His Wings. It can really bring you hope. I encourage you to pick it up. It's by Mike Dyson. It's called The Shadow. Thanks for being with us today. We'll see you next time on The 700 Club. Bye-bye.
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14: 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We'll explore rejuvenation and discover how God refreshes us, renews our strength, and helps us thrive in every season of life. Welcome to 700 Club Canada. We're so glad you've joined us today. We've been talking about ageless living, and today we're talking about rejuvenation.
15: Rejuvenation. What does that make me think of? It just thinks about being able to get poured into and starting over again and just having a bounce for life.
14: Absolutely. And that's the physical, but also the spiritual and emotional. When I think about spiritual, it's renewing our mind.
15: Yes.
14: Taking new steps towards healthy attitudes, healthy body.
15: And just being able to allow the Lord to start things anew in us and with us. Mm. And so that's what the stories are about. And now, getting older is part of life. But feeling your best can start with what you eat. We'll learn how the right foods can help you stay strong and energized.
2: We're living longer than ever before. Yet many people are spending their golden years sick. It doesn't have to be that way. If you want to stay strong and energized, here's how.
0: Aging is really a time of opportunity. It's a time to expand. It's a time to grow. It's a time to learn. It's not a time to withdraw. And I think that people will benefit more when they realize that if they make a few modifications in their lifestyle, that they can still enjoy a lot of things they've enjoyed in the past. But it's all about first the mindset, perspective. Then it's about putting a plan into action.
2: Meet Dr. Ian K. Smith. He knows that nutrient-rich foods are the secret to keeping our bodies healthy and strong. In his book, Eat Your Age, he explains how our relationship with food changes as we age, with each decade having different nutritional needs. Eating right for your age sets you up for success and longevity.
0: People have to realize that your relationship to food as you age becomes even more critical because food is nourishing, it sustains us. And when we are not nourishing our body properly as we age, then we might accelerate some of the complications, health complications that actually come with aging.
2: You need a wellness plan. Start by visiting your doctor to establish a health baseline, identifying areas needing attention like blood pressure, glucose levels, and cholesterol. Many chronic diseases start with few symptoms and can cause severe damage if undetected.
0: Even if you feel good, you look good, nothing has changed, you don't always know what's happening internally. And that's a big part of being healthy or actually controlling your health journey is to have data points so you can make comparisons. What's going well? What's not going well? What can I improve on? What doesn't need to be improved? These are all important things for people as they age, and that's why a regular visit to your doctor or healthcare provider is essential.
2: Next, take a look around your kitchen and get rid of foods that are putting you at risk. Anything that comes in a box or can and has a list of ingredients that sounds like a science experiment needs to go.
0: If you have a kitchen that is full of things that are counterproductive to good health, and you're trying to make a change, one of the best things to do is don't make it available. I know it sounds simple, but if it's not there, then you can't reach for it and you can't consume it. First of all, sugary beverages with high fructose corn syrup. These beverages for a long time have been a staple in the American diet, but research after research has shown that they are counterproductive, not just for metabolic disease, but also for weight. And obesity has become a major challenge in the country, as there are a lot of also obesity-related health complications. High-sodium foods, where a lot of the sodium is already put into the processed food, whether it's, packaged food, foods that come in containers, frozen foods, these high-sodium foods are very perilous because they can actually increase your blood pressure. Artificial colors, preservatives, additives, synthetic ingredients, the things that make these foods tasty and appealing from a smell standpoint and a taste standpoint, those are the things that actually are very unhealthy for us.
2: It's time to stock up on foods that will nourish and heal your body. Fill your shopping cart with foods that are rich in power nutrients, like antioxidants, calcium, iron, and fiber. These are just some of the building blocks that you need at every stage of life.
0: The things you should stock up in your pantry to help rebuild your health are very simple. 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
0: 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Are full of antioxidants. So whether it's blueberries, raspberries, blackberries, strawberries, peppers, and they're important that we consistently have them in our diet because they work at the molecular level to help keep ourselves healthy.
1: Several research studies have suggested that eating a diet full of vegetables is one of the best ways to protect your health as you age. 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

0: can equal big results.
1: Despite the fact of neglecting your body in your 30s and 40s, it doesn't mean that in your 50s plus that you can't regain some of that muscle mass, some of that agility, the endurance. Those things, even in your 50s and 60s and 70s, those things can be recovered. But you have to have a plan, you have to be consistent, and you have to execute.
0: Start today by throwing out the foods that are making you sick. Replace them with foods that will keep your body healthy and strong. The Bible says we can do all things through Christ who strengthens us. You can do this with God's help. Begin your health journey today.
2: 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But this isn't just about discipline. It's about stewardship. 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Our health, strength, and time, they're all gifts. 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That might be choosing water instead of something else, taking a short walk, or adding something nourishing to your next meal. 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And we don't walk this journey alone. God is with us in every season, giving strength when we feel weak and wisdom for each step. Isaiah 40:31 reminds us, "But those who hope in the Lord will renew their strength. They will soar like wings, like eagles. Eagles rise above the storm by trusting the winds that lift them." In the same way, God strengthens us to rise above life's challenges with hope, courage, and endurance. Today, may I encourage you to take one faithful step and trust God to lead you toward renewed strength, renewed health, and renewed life. If you'd like prayer today, please call us at 855-759-0700. And when you call, make sure that you request the booklet, Ageless Living. We pray it will strengthen your heart and remind you that God is with you every step of your journey. Well, coming up, 18-year-old Lauren was hit by a drunk driver and the doctors feared the worst. But see how her remarkable recovery became a story of strength and resilience.

0: December 16th, 2023, a day remembered by many living in the rural community of Woolwine, Virginia. That night, the Volunteer Fire Department and Smith River EMS were dispatched to a car accident 2 miles away. High school senior Lauren Worley and her boyfriend were hit by a drunk driver and pinned in the vehicle. Paramedic Diana Foley arrived on the scene.
1: When I see Lauren, she's not really responsive. She can't really follow commands at that point. You can tell there's a massive head injury.
0: Lauren's mom, Mandy, had an uneasy feeling that night. While checking an app on her phone that gave her daughter's whereabouts, she got in her car with her youngest daughter, Kendra, and drove to the location. She was stopped by the state patrol.
2: I said, is she dead? And he said, I don't know. I said, I have to put my hands on her. I have to pray over her.
0: Kendra called her dad. He was at the scene minutes later with their youngest daughter, Natalie.
3: And I knew when I seen it, I knew she was dead, you know.
0: The young man who was with Lauren was able to free himself from the wreckage. While it took first responders over 20 minutes to free Lauren, paramedic Foley and team transported her to a medical helicopter a half a mile up the road. Chris and Mandy followed.
1: Before we took her out of there, we did promise Mandy to be able to come in.

0: So she got to hands on, you know, and that's all she wanted. She just wanted to lay hands and pray for her daughter. And, you know, it was very powerful.
1: To many surprise, Lauren survived the 20-minute flight to Carilion Medical Center in Roanoke, Virginia. From the ER, she was moved to the ICU. The next 48 hours would be critical. Trauma nurse Tilly Lewis.
2: Lauren was very critically injured. She had an open skull fracture. She had brain matter coming out of her skull. She was having trouble maintaining the pressures inside of her head. They were getting too high. So we were monitoring that, giving her medication to help manage those. She had several fractures. She was bleeding internally, so we were replacing her blood.
3: Just the extent of her brain injury was the one that stood out the most.
1: Dr. Vaibhav Patel, neurosurgeon, removed part of Lauren's skull to relieve pressure on her brain.
3: From a neurosurgical perspective, there's multiple injuries that we consider. So one is a primary injury, which is what occurred at the time of her accident. That often is not reversible. There's not a whole lot that I can do to salvage the brain that's been injured from the impact itself.
1: As each medical need arose, Chris posted on social media requesting prayer for Lauren. Mandy, a former trauma nurse, continued to trust Jesus for her daughter's healing.
4: And even though I had so much medical knowledge, and that was a very hard time for me because my faith brain battled my medical brain, but I just kept saying, my God is the great God, and He can heal her.
1: Finally, in a couple of days, the pressure in Lauren's brain started to decrease and stabilize. She was slowly weaned off medication, and 2 weeks later, started regaining consciousness.
4: I was standing beside her, and she had started to move some, and she reached up and she grabbed my hair, and she started twirling my hair. And I was like, oh, that's my Lauren. She is still there.
5: 2 days later, she's starting to respond to commands. She's squeezing hand on command. And she went from not being a candidate for rehab to being an amazing candidate for rehab.
1: Lauren was hospitalized for 39 days before being moved to a rehab facility for catastrophic injuries in Charlotte, North Carolina. From there, she continued outpatient rehab at Carilion Brain Injury Center. Nurse Heather Cole.
6: I didn't expect her to talk and walk in. I mean, I didn't expect it to happen that quickly. She was determined. She was going to walk across that stage to get her diploma. And she wanted to go to prom.
1: And Lauren did.
0: You know, I wouldn't be here without all the prayers that I've received, which I'm so grateful.
3: What surprised me the most is when I saw her last month, she was as normal as one can be. I would not be able to tell that she ever had any brain injury or any kind of accident of that kind.
1: Over the months, Lauren has also dealt with how she feels about the man who hit her, caused so much suffering, and is now serving time in prison.
0: Well, I mean, I could be mad at him if I wanted to be, but, you know, what would Jesus do? What would Jesus do? That's always what I tell myself. What would Jesus do? He would forgive him, so I forgave him. It's definitely been a process to get through, but I'm doing so much better now. For a long time, I wanted to be like, why God? But then I was like, you know, why not?
5: It took something this tragic to bring me to my knees, to bring me back to God.
4: I have to say it is all Jesus. It is 100% Jesus. And all we have to do is open our eyes and look to see that God is still a God of miracles. And my daughter is a true testament of the goodness of God and what God still does for us.
7: What a powerful story. It is only the power of God that brings about the miracles that we get the privilege of praying into our experience. And this miracle is a testimony of God's sovereign protection, mercy, and grace. Diana had so much medical knowledge, yet she said, my faith brain battled my medical brain. And guess which one was victorious? It defies all natural explanations and really does point to the fact that God works miraculously in situations that are truly out of our control. This horrible accident resulted in great trauma for Lauren and could have ended much differently. Could have ended in the way the doctors expected, the way human experience expected. But instead, as Diana stated, my God is the great God and he can heal her. God allowed her to experience a miraculous recovery from this severe, life-threatening brain injury. And despite the medical report, intense prayer and unwavering faith from her family led to a complete restoration, ones that doctors described as unprecedented. The greater miracle is that despite all that Lauren had to physically and emotionally go through, she chose to forgive the driver, offering a powerful testimony of God's grace. This testimony shows that surviving an accident that was to be fatal is a divine second chance. Offering forgiveness is divine power at work in us. God has a clear purpose when he preserves a life. His supernatural intervention is always about bringing others to him. He is powerful in what he can do and how much he loves us. It is all about Jesus. Today, if you need support or encouragement in any area of your life, to build your faith and to build your body, to build your emotions, whatever it may be, please call us at 855-759-0700 and request the Ageless Living booklet. Coming up, we all want more energy and strength, but true renewal begins much deeper than the body. Today, we'll discover how God's grace refreshes us from the inside out.
8: What do I enjoy most about what I do? Well, that's easy. I love connecting with people, especially when someone says, I am so glad I can talk with you. I really need prayer. That's God's perfect timing. I talk with people all the time who want prayer for a family situation. Sometimes it's prayer for an emotional or physical need or even a financial breakthrough. It's so amazing that I can share about God's love and encourage people. I love this Bible verse. For it is God who works in you to will and to act in order to fulfill his good purpose. God is at work. I've seen him answer prayer. Won't you call today? 1-855-759-0700. God bless you.
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9: When we hear the word rejuvenation, we often think of having more energy, more strength, or simply feeling better physically. But the Bible points us to something even greater. True renewal begins in the heart through a relationship with Jesus Christ. In this moment of being rooted in grace, we're reminded that lasting strength isn't just physical, it's spiritual. No matter what season we're walking through, God renews us from the inside out. Romans 12:2 says, do not conform to the pattern of this world, but be transformed by the renewing of your mind. God isn't simply interested in changing our circumstances. He wants to transform our hearts, renew our thinking, restore our hope, and strengthen our faith. The Bible calls God El Shaddai, God Almighty. He is all-sufficient and not limited by our age, weakness, or illness, or any other circumstances that we face. He is also the great physician, caring for our body, mind, and spirit. Nothing is beyond his love or his restoring power. Throughout the Gospels, Jesus met people exactly where they were. He brought peace to anxious hearts, forgiveness to those burdened by guilt, healing to the hurting, and hope to those who felt forgotten. And he is still the same today, full of compassion, grace, and truth. The greatest rejuvenation we can experience begins when we place our trust in him. Salvation is not only the promise of eternity, it's the beginning of a new life today. In Christ, we receive a renewed heart, a renewed mind, and the assurance that we will never walk alone. So what does it look like being rooted in grace today? It simply is this. In the beginning of your day with prayer, opening God's word, and asking him for wisdom. Throughout the day, we can pause to seek his strength before reacting in frustration or rushing into the next task. These small intentional moments help us grow deeper in our relationship with him. Maybe today you're feeling weary or carrying a burden that no one else sees. Wherever you are, Jesus meets you there. Growing older doesn't mean growing weaker in spirit. In Christ, we are renewed day by day. He still heals, he still restores, he saves. He remains faithful through every season of life.
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10: It's easy to look at what's going on around the world and in our nation today and feel discouraged about it. But the future of our nation is yet to be defined, and we get to have a hand in that. This book is all about that. 40 Days of Praying for America. More than just idle words, a commitment from our hearts to make a difference in the hour we live in. I like to have something that kind of guides me in the process to keep me on track. That's what Praying for America will do for you. It's filled not only with thoughts for us and prayers for us, but places for you to actually journal what God is speaking to your heart. God says when we are united that in that place he commands a blessing. Our country needs the blessing of God. Will you commit to 40 days of prayer? Can one person make a difference? Yes, they can. Be that one person. Get a hold of Praying for America and step up to the plate. Let God use you in this hour.
7: We want to encourage you to download our CBN Family app, because we want to keep you connected to God and to us. 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
9: We think about rejuvenation, Shireen, and I think about the goodness of God. At a time in my life when I was very ill and I was in the hospital, it almost felt like it was the farthest from me. But God renewed my strength, and he gave me a rejuvenated heart, really.
7: And this is what God does. He works on healing our bodies, our relationships, our own mind and emotions, and our spiritual connection with him.
9: And as we walk with him, we learn more about him through his word, through just casting down some imaginations about ourselves as well, and being hard on ourselves and saying negative things about ourselves.
7: God wants us rejuvenated.
9: Absolutely.
7: Through the truth.
9: Right.
7: And his word does bring encouragement, and his word does bring life to us, and his word helps to strengthen us and to know we've got more life to live.
9: Even saying that word, I think of just how it like just helps us to each day just renew our strength, but also for building strength, rejuvenating, and just this whole entire week being on Ageless Living, it's just been so life-changing.
7: Because everything with God is life-changing. And so she said, just saying that word, keep saying rejuvenation. And one of the ways we rejuvenate is through prayer.
9: Absolutely. And Evadne writes in, please pray for my health and also for my spouse. I am tired and feeling drained. My husband has dementia and I am overwhelmed. Father, we just pray for Evadne and those watching. God, we just pray for your strength, Lord, for your rejuvenation, God, for your help in times of great need. Amen.
7: And Mary asks, I would be very grateful for your prayers for my daughter who is experiencing upper respiratory health issues. God, we pray that those that are experiencing respiratory issues and ill health, you would rejuvenate them by healing them. Have your work done in their lives, we pray. In Jesus' name, amen.
9: Our power verse today is Jeremiah 31:25. I will refresh the weary and satisfy the faint. Thank you for watching. God bless you.
11: To contact us, visit 700club.ca.

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7: Well, welcome to Miracle Living Today. I'm Gordon Robertson.
8: Hey, everyone, and I'm Ashley Key. Well, each week we have the privilege of showing you true stories of people who've encountered God's supernatural power, and through that, they overcame the impossible.
7: Well, just like Timothy, the cattle farmer had spent his day working in the fields until a freak accident left him cold, bleeding, and broken, and minutes away from death.
9: The pain is something I just can't explain, but also just the fight to get back, to get home. I want to go see my wife. I want to be with my kids. That's a fight you just don't realize how deep it is until it is brought out of you.
10: Tim and Teresa Vanderswag love life on their family farm near Holland, Michigan. But they know, with the beauty of farm life, often comes dangerous work.
11: You always hear stories of a tragedy when a tractor will roll over it in the middle of a night when a farmer's in the middle of a field and he doesn't come home. To get that phone call or to hear that news about your husband is something I've never wanted.
10: On a bitter cold night in December 2013, Tim was working alone in a field. As he stepped to the back of the tractor, he tripped and fell near the PTO shaft, which connects the tractor to the manure spreader. The shaft spins at over 500 rotations per minute.
9: I could feel the thing starting to wind up on my left side of my pants, and I knew I was in trouble. I reached out to grab whatever I could hold on to. And with seconds, I was just being wound up and beaten up against the frame of the manure spreader, and then thrown off to the opposite side, just literally naked with all the clothes stripped right off my body.
10: Tim lay on the freezing ground, trying to grasp the situation.
9: How did this happen? What did I just go through? How am I gonna get out of here? And just instantly, okay, let's start to crawl. I'll crawl to the tractor. Well, yeah, I was scalped to the head. I had 4 fractured ribs, 4 fractured vertebrae. My spleen was split. My hip was displaced, my femur broke, my ankle was crushed. I can remember looking down and seeing my leg laying across my lap and just this huge bulge in my side.
10: He tried crawling toward the tractor.
9: And I was done. I had burned up all my energy, and I remember just saying a very simple prayer, and it was, Lord, either get me back on that tractor or I'm ready to come home to you. Within seconds, I had a calmness and a clarity that I did not have before. I just felt peace. And the first thing God was saying to me is, crawl to the tractor. If I knew I could get somewhere, I could get help.
10: He knew he didn't have much time left.
9: It's 10 degrees. It's getting dark. My body's starting to shut down at this point. I truly believe angels were there with me, and God wasn't done with me yet, and he helped me get back onto the tractor seat. And I can remember the feeling once I got up under the tractor seat of, Thank you, God. I'm on the tractor. Now I have to push in the clutch with my foot that's dangling across my lap.
10: Thankfully, he was able to get the tractor in gear and moving. Though his body was shutting down, his heart and mind were focused in prayer and thankfulness he was still alive.
9: I remember just curling through the field and just thinking, thank you, God. I cannot believe you've gotten me this far, but I need your help. I need someone to help me because I don't have much time left. Lord, just take care of me. Get me through this. I love you, and you've always been here with me, but I need you now more than I've ever needed before.
10: He drove his tractor onto a nearby road and blocked traffic. The first driver there was an off-duty firefighter. Within minutes, Tim's wife got the phone call she had feared for so long.
11: He introduced himself as a deputy, and I could hear Tim screaming in the background, and I knew it was that phone call. And I get a peace that passes understanding. And I just knew that the Lord was holding me.
10: When Teresa got to the scene, Tim was surrounded with neighbors and family praying and helping emergency personnel.
11: It was so out of control and so much chaos. You had no choice but to rely on the Lord, and I literally did fall to my knees and start praying. There's nothing more that I could do for him.
9: I remember looking off the tractor down and hearing her, I'm here, honey. It's gonna be okay, it's gonna be okay. And it was almost like a confirmation of, we have you. And you really needed it, because at that point, my body was starting to shut down to the point I was starting to die.
11: They figured he had about 10 minutes to live based on hypothermia and blood loss.
10: Even though his situation was dire, they felt God was supplying all their needs.
11: The prayers were immediate, and I was covered with peace. I mean, incredibly covered with peace. One thing after another of the right people there at the right time. That is all God's hand in this.
10: Tim was rushed to the hospital, where doctors were able to save his leg and stabilize his condition.
9: It wasn't luck that a doctor was able to fix me. Yes, God worked through that person to fix my body, but it's only by the grace of God that I'm sitting here today.
10: Tim and Teresa know it was the power of prayer and their Christian community standing with them that brought them through this desperate time.
9: I was one of the strongest guys out there, and I could do about anything I wanted to. Within seconds, I was reduced down to who's gonna feed me, who's gonna give me my medicine. You cannot do it alone. And don't you want that community in Christ to come around you and just wrap their arms around you and your family and say, don't worry about it, we're gonna take care of it.
11: God gives us everything we need to now when he's walking and farming and working and being dad and husband again. It's a lot to be thankful for, and we just believe that he is alive for reasons and that we need to just give God the honor and glory.
9: I don't know why I went through this. I know I did, and I'm not gonna let this affect me for the rest of my life and change me in a bad way. I hope to say it's changed me in a lot of ways in a good way. It's made me come to appreciate what a great God we have even more. Sometimes people wonder, if I pray, has God even heard me? I was laying naked in a cornfield, beaten almost to death. God was right there. He listens. He's not going to sometimes answer you the way you want, but he is there for you all the time.
7: Timothy had the same revelation that Hagar had. Mm. The God who sees me. Here's Hagar out with Ishmael, thinking she's in a desert, and wondering how. She actually puts Ishmael away from her so that she doesn't have to watch him die.
2: Wow.
7: But in that, God reveals to her, well, there's a source of water right here. He opens her eyes, and her great, she names God, the God who sees me.
2: Yes.
7: Let that be your watchword today. He sees you. He hears you. He understands every pain you have ever felt. He has walked this journey with you. That's why the Bible says in Isaiah chapter 53, he has borne our infirmities. Every single pain you've ever felt, Jesus felt it on the cross.
2: Yeah.
7: He did that for you and me. He's right there. He's just a prayer away.
8: That's right. And I think a lot of times when we are going through tough seasons, it's easy for us to think that God is not with us. But He is with us even more so in our suffering, in our times of trouble. So be encouraged. God is with you. He has not abandoned you, and you are not alone in what you're going through. He is with you. Well, not only had Jessica just found out she was 14 weeks pregnant, she had breast cancer as well. With the consult of many doctors, she was labeled terminal. With her faith at a crossroad, Jessica had a choice. Her decision was to lean further into Jesus.
2: In December of 2020, I was diagnosed with breast cancer at only 14 weeks pregnant. And after surgery determined it was a whopping 13-centimeter tumor with all 43 lymph nodes positive, my doctors were convinced I was terminal. But I had to wait 6 long agonizing months to deliver my baby, get scanned, and determine if I would live or die. Now, instead of resenting God or filling my spirit with fear, I remembered what Christ said in Matthew 16, verse 24. Anyone who wishes to follow me must deny himself, pick up his cross, and follow me. God calls us to carry our crosses, not reject them. Yet He provided us with a way for us to walk alongside Him. For instance, anytime I had to wait for scans and had anxiety about doing so, I would think about Christ's own agony in the Garden of Gethsemane. And whenever I had to endure a painful procedure or an IV poke, I would meditate on the nails being driven in Christ's hands and feet. And finally, when chemo treatments were just too hard to bear or was just too hard to go on, I would think about Christ falling and almost expiring on His way to Calvary. However, amidst all the pain, I kept in mind one very important point of Christ's passion, the promise of a resurrection. In 1 Peter verse 5:10, it states, "After suffering for a brief period, the God of all graces, who promised an eternal glory in Christ, He Himself will restore, confirm, strengthen, and support you." And that He did, because after 6 long months of having my beautiful, healthy baby boy, I was finally able to be scanned, and they couldn't find cancer in me anywhere. My doctor said I was extremely lucky, but I told her I am extremely blessed. So the next time you find yourself having to carry a heavy cross, pick it up, unite it with His, and remember, a resurrection is promised to those who do, whether it be in body or eternal spirit.
8: We praise God and rejoice with Jessica's miracle. You can have the same thing today. God is no respecter of persons. Which basically means what God has done in Jessica's life. Here she was, the doctor said she was terminal. She was pregnant and had terminal breast cancer. And here she is today speaking to us about the miracle working power that is our God. He is our great physician. He died on the cross for the forgiveness of our sins, but He also died on the cross to make us healed and to make us whole from the top of our heads to the soles of our feet. And that promise is for you today. And I hope and pray that you receive it. Well, we have a magazine called Miracle Living today, and in it has stories of people who have seen God answer their prayers in powerful ways. 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What God has done for others, just like in Jessica's life, He will do for you. Gordon.
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11: Just out of the blue, the pain would hit me and I would fall. My arches were falling, and I also had bone spurs, arthritis, and pneumosis, which is an infection of the foot. The 700 Club was on, and it was the last 10 minutes. Gordon Robertson came on.
13: There's a woman, you're saying, the soles of your feet. You've got problems with fallen arches in both feet. It's very difficult for you to walk, very painful. God's healing you now.
11: I just had this supernatural knowledge that I was healed. So I stood up and just started jumping up and down like a rabbit, just rejoicing and laughing and crying and hysterical because the pain was gone. My feet weren't hurting, my legs weren't hurting, my hip wasn't hurting, my back wasn't hurting. And it was so remarkable. God just wanted me to know He was in the business of healing. He did complete what He started.
14: I just turned and the excruciating pain came in my knee on the inside, and it was like a jabbing knife. I made it to the doctor. Found out it was a torn meniscus. So having the knee injury, having to slow down, was depressing. I was like, Lord, heal this. Sitting on the couch, a 700 Club came on, and that's when I saw Gordon on.
15: We say out loud to it, be healed and be made whole. May all pain leave me. In Jesus' name, I receive it now. Now, what you couldn't do before, do now.
14: By faith, I'm going to do this. By faith, I'm going to walk. And I was walking. It wasn't hurting. I know that God healed me beyond a shadow of a doubt.
7: Caden Carroll is walking, talking, answered a prayer. When he was 7 years old, he was riding in the family minivan when it was slammed from behind by a tractor trailer. And while the doctors gave young Caden a grim prognosis, his parents prayed for a miracle.
16: One moment I have a memory of just driving in the car, and then my next memory is lying on the ground with a firefighter leaning over me.
10: Grant and Nikki Carroll and their children were stuck in traffic on a Texas interstate when Nikki remembered a terrible dream she'd had.
17: I had a dream we were going to be hit from behind. And so I remember turning around, seeing no cars whatsoever in our lane, and just being relieved.
10: Seconds later, a semi-truck drifted into their lane, crashing into the back of their car at 73 miles per hour.
17: We were hit, and then we flew into another 15-passenger van. The first moments were just kind of eerily quiet.
10: Nikki assessed their situation.
17: The very first screams that happened was when I turned around and saw Caden unconscious. There was no life in Caden at all. He was foaming at the mouth, totally slumped over. I remember just begging Jesus not to take my firstborn son. Jesus, don't take my son. Please don't take my son. I went to go hold his head because, of course, the very first thing I thought was, like, stabilize his head. And then I just remember having to make a choice because we smelled gas to let go of his head to get all the other children out of the car. And from my point of view, when I let go of his head, I felt like I was letting go of my son.
10: Emergency personnel arrived soon after and began intubating 7-year-old Caden. Nikki turned to God for hope and began singing.
17: They took him out on the stretcher and they had him on the ground. And I just kind of laid down beside him on the pavement and just kept singing.
10: Grant had been knocked unconscious and woke up concerned about his children.
16: The feeling of being helpless and not knowing, it's the worst feeling, one of the worst feelings I've ever had in my life. I was worried that I'd lost one of them or that someone was dead. And it was terrifying.
10: Caden was rushed to McLean Children's Hospital. Dr. Lisa Chapa and a team of doctors diagnosed Caden's injuries.
18: He had something we call diffuse axonal injury, shearing of the neurons in the brain. And it doesn't happen in just one spot. It kind of happens globally.
19: Their diagnosis was dire. And they were trying to prepare us for the fact that we shouldn't expect Caden to be himself ever again.
18: We did not expect a great neurologic recovery at all. We expected prolonged, if not permanent, neurologic deficits that would be quite limiting for the rest of his life.
16: It was terrifying. It was heartbreaking. The thought of losing him or him being in a vegetative state, just, you know, I lost it. We both lost it. We're both weeping.
10: Despite the poor prognosis, Grant and Nikki say they both had a supernatural peace, knowing God was in control of their son's recovery.
19: I would say within like 10 minutes of kind of hearing that news and being alone with God in the hospital room, I clearly heard God say, claim it. You're right. They're right. He's not going to be the same. You're not going to have the same son. Ever. But it's not what they think. He's going to have a hope and a future, and he's going to have a testimony.
16: He's going to be stronger than ever. You know, he's going to be a spiritual warrior like never before.
10: For a week, Caden remained in a coma. Doctors gave little hope that he would wake up anytime soon. Grant and Nikki prayed and believed for a miracle.
19: We had people coming and fasting and praying, and there were nights where I could feel prayer. I could feel my arms being lifted up.
16: Just, it was like constant prayer. We didn't sleep much at all. The nurses were coming out. We're just singing, raising hands, worshiping, praying.
19: So at 3 o'clock in the morning, we turn on praise music and we just danced around him and worshiped. And we did it until the sun came up.
16: You know, the sun's coming through his window. It was just like coming down on his face. And we were both like, Caden, wake up. And he opened his eyes and looked at us. It was amazing.
19: And he woke up. Just like he had, like I just woken him up this morning.
16: I saw in that moment, I was like, I have my son back. The Lord gave me my son back. So that was a very joyful moment, you know, to see the fruition of what God had promised and what we had been hoping and believing and praying through that whole week.
10: To the doctor's amazement, Caden was awake and responsive, but the extent of his brain damage was still unknown. Grant and Nikki continued to pray.
19: Because of the frontal lobe injury that he had in his brain, he didn't have the capacity to speak yet. And I just, you know, with tears, I said, Caden, are you ever going to talk to mommy again? And he looked at me and said, yes. And it was like, we started screaming, we texted everyone, we got the doctor to come back. And from then on, he never stopped talking.
18: Caden had a miraculous recovery. Something beyond what we could have expected or hoped for in and of ourselves.
16: The only way to make sense of his recovery, in my mind, is that it's the absolute hand of God touching him.
19: With Caden recovering, we know that specific prayers were going out when we needed them. And we know that God answered specific prayers.
10: Through the next week in the hospital, Caden's recovery progressed beyond anyone's expectations, even overcoming partial paralysis on his left side.
19: You started just kind of wanting the doctors to say other things he couldn't do, because that same day, God would prove him wrong.
16: He's not the same boy at all, and I'm thankful that he's not the same boy. I think that now he's more incredible than he could have ever been without this event.
10: 2 weeks after the accident, Caden walked out of the hospital. He remembers the challenge of relearning everyday tasks.
20: Everything was basically hard, I would say. But I'm glad that I got to the goal where they're not hard anymore.
10: Caden has memorized large portions of scripture and participates in Bible Bee competitions. Not bad for a boy who suffered a traumatic brain injury.
20: For you are called to freedom, brothers, only do not use your freedom as an opportunity for the flesh, but through love serve one another. For the whole law is fulfilled in one word, you shall love your neighbor as yourself.
18: Their faith and the prayers of people all over the world, as I know they were praying for Caden, really, really impacted his recovery.
10: Grant and Nikki say it was the power of God that saved their son. They remain in awe of their experience with him in their time of need.
19: It seems strange to say that I'm thankful that this happened, but I wouldn't want to go back. to who I was before, I don't think we would have gotten through the accident or the recovery without the power of prayer.
16: I am so thankful every day for my precious, wonderful son and what God has done, and for the story he's given us. The Lord's just showed me time and again, you can trust me. He's saying, you know, you can trust me. He really is in control, and he really does have your best interests at heart, and he really does have a heart to heal and a heart to save and a heart to bring you through.
7: And that's his heart. His heart is to heal. His heart is to save. That's why he came. He came to manifest the kingdom of heaven here on earth and to manifest what God's original intent was for you and me. He wanted to show us who we could be if we only would believe. Now, there's a story in the Bible. You find it in the Gospel of John, the 9th chapter. And here the disciples, they bring a man born blind, and they ask a theological question, because when these things happen, we're always asking why. Is, you know, why was there an accident? Why was there this? Why was there a genetic defect? All of these kinds of things. So they ask Jesus, why did this happen? Was it his sin? Was it his parents' sin? I love the answer Jesus gave. Neither. This happened that the glory of the Lord would be revealed. You just heard a family say, we experienced the glory of the Lord. We wouldn't want to go back to how we used to think, because we now think in a different way. And that man born blind, when he was healed, he testified to the Pharisees. Well, I don't know your theology. I don't know what you're saying about Jesus, but here's what I know. Once I was blind, and now I see. When miracles happen to you, the eyes of your understanding are wide open now, and you go, wow, what an amazing God. Now, how do you get a miracle? Well, number one, you believe. And in that belief, act it. For that wonderful family, what did they do when they got all these bad reports from doctors? They decided to have a worship night. They worshiped the Lord over their child's bed. They did it all night, and in the morning, the answer came. God inhabits the praises of his people. Jesus himself sings songs of deliverance over you. When you sing his praise, you're inviting him in, and when you invite him in, you get the answer to every human need. Faith isn't something you do. It's not something you drum up. It's something you have an experience with because you experience the manifest presence of Jesus. When you have him, you get every miracle. So right now, Ashley and I are going to pray for you. Let's rely on Jesus. Let's rely on the finished work of the cross. It's not how eloquent you are. It's just, Jesus, I need you. I need you now. Could you show up for me? Let's pray. Lord God Almighty, we come to you and we ask for everyone needing a miracle right now, everyone listening in the audience. And the miracle we want the most is your manifest presence. Open our eyes, open our ears, give us a heart of understanding that we may know the greatness of your power. Be with us now, for we ask it in Emmanuel's name, Jesus' name. Ashley, God's given you something.
8: Yeah, I believe somebody's watching with melanoma, and there's specifically a spot on your left arm, almost near your wrist. And I just believe God is literally healing you of this melanoma spot. Your dermatologist, your doctors are very concerned. I believe that God is literally healing you and cleansing your body of this cancer in the name of Jesus. Anyone else with melanoma anywhere on their bodies, receive this for you as well. Thank you, Jesus.
7: There's someone, you've got a scaly patch on your left cheek, and God is healing that for you right now. And he's giving you normal skin again. In Jesus' name, amen. If you've been healed, let us know. If you need prayer, we want to stand with you in prayer. And we want to sing over you. Here's a word from Joshua. Be strong and courageous. Do not be frightened or dismayed, for the Lord your God is with you.

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14: I love the roar of the ocean and the sounds of the seabirds. 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And that was a mistake that I corrected when I called Audion. 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
17: I just want to live my life again the way it was before hearing loss.
16: My doctor told me that hearing loss can lead to dementia, so
17: 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This might sound crazy, but since I've been using them, I don't feel as tired. I know how that might sound, but it's true. I would love hearing my wife say she loves me again.
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17: They made hearing aids for all of us. Oh,
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21: Yeah.
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14: So let's get right to it. The number one reason most people love their Audion hearing aids is the sound. They're absolutely incredible because it sounds the way you should be hearing, the way you used to hear, crystal clear. You'll never miss a word again. No more, could you say that again? No more, turn up the TV. No more, you're speaking too softly.
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0: Audion hearing aids are nearly invisible with crystal clear sound. 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
0: What do you think people look for when they're thinking about buying a hearing aid? Price, of course. And it's no surprise that the big brand name companies charge big bucks. 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
5: I just want to live my life again the way it was before hearing loss.
2: 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I know how that might sound, but it's true.
7: I would love hearing my wife say she loves me again.
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1: Yeah.
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1: Yeah.
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0: So let's get right to it. The number one reason most people love their Audion hearing aids is the sound. They're absolutely incredible because it sounds the way you should be hearing, the way you used to hear, crystal clear. You'll never miss a word again. No more, could you say that again? No more, turn up the TV. No more, you're speaking too softly. 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
0: Audion hearing aids are nearly invisible with crystal clear sound. Of course, the main reason that people love Audion so much is because they help people hear so much better, hearing things they may not have heard in years. But don't listen to me. Let's hear what a few Audion customers have to say.
8: I feel much more confident driving now with them in. I didn't realize how much I wasn't hearing.
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0: What do you think people look for when they're thinking about buying a hearing aid? Price, of course. And it's no surprise that the big brand name companies charge big bucks. 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And in this economy, who can afford that? 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
15: I picked up the phone, made the call, and they showed up on my doorstep.
0: And right now, Audion is making it so easy by offering them for only $98. 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
4: I just want to live my life again the way it was before hearing loss.
1: My doctor told me that hearing loss can lead to dementia, so that night, I called to order my Audion hearing aids. This might sound crazy, but since I've been using them, I don't feel as tired. I know how that might sound, but it's true.
14: I would love hearing my wife say she loves me again.
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1: 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Yeah. I think I paid $98 for them.
15: Yeah.
1: So now anyone can afford them.
16: One thing's for sure, it was the best $98 I've ever spent for moments like these.
0: When you've lost some of your hearing, it's not only frustrating for you, but also for people around you. 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
0: 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So if you ever have any questions or concerns, Audion will be right there for you.
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0: So let's get right to it. The number one reason most people love their Audion hearing aids is the sound. They're absolutely incredible because it sounds the way you should be hearing, the way you used to hear, crystal clear. You'll never miss a word again. No more, could you say that again? No more, turn up the TV. No more, you're speaking too softly.
17: For me, going out to eat was really tough. 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
15: The things I hear. 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
34: Hello, I'm Brian Allen. Welcome to our show. Let me ask all of you watching at home a question. How many of you honestly get enough physical activity on a daily basis? Now, how many of you spend way too many hours a day sitting inactively? My guess is many of you do. Whether it's because you feel discomfort while walking, maybe you lack mobility because of poor balance, stiff joints, and weak legs. Or perhaps we've fallen into the bad habit of leading a sedentary lifestyle. Or because of your job, you probably sit inactively way too many hours a day. Let's face it, we all do. Leading a sedentary, inactive lifestyle is terrible for your health, and standing in place for hours can be just as bad. It's time to add some extra steps to your day. Introducing Ellipse by Legsercise, the automatic seated exerciser that strengthens your legs, increases your mobility, and boosts your circulation without physical strain or impact. Stay tuned and you'll see and hear how easy it is to exercise with Ellipse while watching TV, talking on the phone, or while you work.
26: I had both knee surgery and hip surgery in the last 4 years. While at rehab, my therapist recommended Ellipse as a way to get some extra movement at home and supplement what I was doing with him. He also explained that increased circulation in my legs could assist in the healing process. I was willing to give anything a try that could help speed up my recovery. Ellipse helped so much. The ability to continue my therapy whenever I wanted in the safety and comfort of my own home. It was a blessing. Ellipse is so smooth, so easy on my joints. My legs are stronger. My joints are no longer stiff. I can walk without pain. My mobility is as good as it was 20 years ago. My therapist is so proud of me.
27: I spend 8 or 9 hours a day sitting at my desk, and I had been looking for a way to get some movement and some exercise while working for a long time. Now, the problem is most normal exercisers or peddlers, they force you to focus on the exercise, not stopping, and that just wouldn't allow me to concentrate on my work. When I saw Ellipse online and realized it provided motorized motion to keep your legs moving, I knew it was exactly what I needed. Ellipse fits perfectly under my desk, and it is so quiet that none of my coworkers even know I'm using it because it moves my legs for me and I can focus on my work. I'm getting a workout every day, and because it raises my legs, now my lower back doesn't hurt anymore, and I feel energetic when I get home.
33: 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Being able to supplement their treatment at home results in less setbacks and better therapy completion rates. Because of Ellipse, they are better able to handle my sessions because they are stronger, have more range of motion, and flexibility. An 80-year-old recovering from hip or knee surgery can easily use Ellipse on speed 1, and a 30-year-old coming back from a sports injury can use it on speed 3, and both are getting exactly what they need.
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0: Hi.
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25: 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Reduce swelling, alleviate cramps, and calm restless legs. 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But Ellipse's 46% larger rotational diameter provides more movement and exercise. 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
0: Before, when I used to take care of the grandkids, I was pretty active. But now that they've gotten older, I admit I sit way more than I should. I was suffering from poor circulation, and most of the days my legs were uncomfortably swollen. My doctor was always on me to be more active. My daughter bought me Ellipse. I was skeptical at first, but because it was a gift from her, I knew I had to give it a chance. Right away, I could tell that Ellipse was going to be a huge help. After my first use, I could see that my legs were not as swollen. I could feel that my usually cold legs were getting warmer, and I could feel that my circulation was improving. My legs felt great, and my doctor was really, really happy. Ellipse is so easy to use. It's so smooth. There's no strain and no impact at all.
1: 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So I've been dealing with occasional back pain my entire life. And as I've gotten older, my knees are becoming an issue too. My knees have always been stiff. There's the lack of motion, the range of movement is diminishing, which makes it hard to get around. And when you can't move without pain, you begin to sit more and more, and that doesn't make anything better. 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
34: 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Just like taking vitamin supplements in your diet, Ellipse complements any activity you are already doing. Don't be fooled by foreign sellers with horrible customer support that sell poor quality imitations that fall apart in a few weeks, provide minimal range of motion, and harsh, jarring movements that are hard on your joints. Ellipse has a 46% larger rotational diameter than any other motorized seated leg mover in the world. This provides more exercise and greater range of motion, plus ultra smooth movement that's safe, super low impact, and makes your legs feel great. And its premium quality ensures that you'll be able to enjoy your Ellipse for many years.
29: After I retired and stopped working, I managed to stay busy for the first couple of weeks, maybe a month. But eventually I was spending my whole day sitting on the couch and leading a very sedentary lifestyle. So being inactive became part of my daily routine, and it didn't take long before I started feeling the negative effects of inactivity on my mobility. My legs felt weaker and my balance had deteriorated, and when I wanted to walk, I wasn't the same anymore. It was harder. I saw Ellipse on Facebook and hoped it could help me get back to the way I was. So I bought it. Ellipse was exactly what I needed. Now my legs feel stronger. I have less stiffness and more flexibility. I have better balance, and it increased my mobility. Ellipse gave me back what I had lost, and I feel great about that.
2: I love to do exercise and do so whenever I have free time. I also try to eat healthy, take vitamins and minerals to complement my diet. When I saw Ellipse on Instagram, I immediately realized I can add extra steps to my day. I could supplement my exercise routine while I'm sitting at home. Now I'm active. While doing some work at home, or it's cold, raining, or late at night. I burn extra calories. I feel my muscles working, it's relaxing, and my legs feel great.
33: 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Because of Ellipse, they are better able to handle my sessions because they are stronger, have more range of motion, and flexibility. 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
28: After about 2 years of using Legsercise Pro and going for walks again, I felt like I could do more. 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
28: 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Again, it was exactly what I needed. It feels like a workout, like I'm challenging myself, but it's still super easy on my joints with no impact whatsoever. Now I can walk longer than before. I feel stronger.
32: 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I was sitting so many hours a day, and my sciatica was really starting to bother me. Ellipse is perfect. I keep it under my desk all day and it keeps my legs moving without even thinking about it. 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Just having your feet on it keeps you in the right posture. I can feel the chair supporting my lower back. 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

0: 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We take you from manuscript to the bookstore and online. There's a lot to do to publish a book, but your work is pretty much done once you send us your manuscript for review. If approved, let us do the work. As a Christian publisher, we review and publish all categories of books from authors just like you. It doesn't necessarily have to be Bible-based or even with a Christian theme. We're here for the author, any author, who wants to work with a moral, upstanding, and ethical company and wants to be treated as we all should be. If your book is accepted by us, you'll get the white glove treatment from day one. We understand that your labor for the written word is more than a book. It's unique, personal, and was likely written with a dutiful higher purpose to spread the word. We are looking to publish books with positive content in all genres. This is why we partner with our authors to provide them freedom and flexibility to write what they feel. Interested in learning more? Well, besides watching this, you can call the number on your screen today and we'll send you a free publishing kit that will provide you tips on what to expect and how the publishing process works. Call now!
1: Many authors often wonder what the phrase self-publishing really means. Well, not too long ago, the only way for an author to get their work published was to beg one of the large New York publishing houses to look at their work. The success rate was not great. Most publishing houses would reject your manuscript, shred it, and fail to respond to you. These large New York publishing houses held all of the cards. Without their clout and connections, an author could never get their book into bookstores. Luckily, Amazon and Apple, as well as new technology called print on demand, leveled that playing field and took away the iron-fisted grip the New York publishing houses held on the industry. Unlike the old days, now any author who has written a book can decide for themselves whether to publish that book or not. No more begging and pleading with publishing houses that would treat you rudely. Through our distribution partnership with Amazon, Apple, and Audible, Christian Faith Publishing can publish physical copies, ebooks, or audiobooks for our authors. We compete on all the same platforms as the large New York publishing houses. Any author is free to submit their manuscript to Christian Faith Publishing. We'll give every manuscript fair attention and the review that it deserves. We may not accept your manuscript, especially if it does not align with our Christian values, but we do promise to review it and notify you regarding our decision.
0: In the next few minutes, you're going to meet authors just like you who have published their books with Christian Faith Publishing. You'll also learn about the publishing process and how we help our authors complete their publishing journey successfully. That's right. You'll get an insider's look at the path each of these authors took, why they did it, and ultimately their experience in working with us, from editing, copywriting, to cover design, illustrations, and getting their books sold. You'll learn from them how they achieved their success and tips for how you can accomplish the same thing. You don't have to believe me. Let's hear from these Christian Faith authors.
2: My inspiration for this book was when I was six, I couldn't read. So I wanted to give a six-year-old a chance to read a book that they may learn to like to read. The best thing about Christian Faith Publishing is they care about my book. I described on my portal how my cover should look. I described it how, and they did exactly how I described it. It was exactly how I described it. It was just, they're so talented. They can do anything. We're all writers, but until you're, I think once you get published, I guess, then you're an author, but we're all writers in our own way.
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0: Interesting, right? There's a lot to do, but you've done the hard work. Just listen to this author.
7: I was really happy about publishing my first book by seeing my work that I've been working on for a culmination of years finally to completion and being published. I was on a faithful journey, and Christian Faith Publishing met the core values that I was looking for. I think that they're very grounded and rooted in Christian faith. Their principles show that throughout their work. They had a good revenue share model. I felt it was fair. After publishing my book, I really felt like I had achieve the goals that I set out to do. I, by trade, am an artist, so I am a content creator. I'm a survivor, so I got my inspiration off my own story, a story of survival and tenacity, but also a story that would bring me back to my core roots. That story supports my work forever, and it's, as someone best said to me, it's like my shadow in the wind.
0: Here's something you should know. Did you know that in the most recent year for which full figures are available, over 675 million print books were sold in the U.S.? That's more than two books for every man, woman, and child in the U.S. per year. Amazing! Remember, if you're ready with a manuscript and want to discover if your book will be accepted by us to be published, the first step is to call us for a free publishing kit. Did you know that CFP handles the editing, page design and layout, cover design, distribution, promotion, and royalty management for your book? We do it all for you. But first, you have to submit your manuscript for our peer review of your book. If it's accepted, we do the rest. But what do all of these services mean to you? Take a deeper look at how we take editing, cover design, promotion, and royalties seriously at Christian Faith Publishing. Let's watch and listen to some of the details that make CFP the publisher of choice for most Christian authors across the country. First, there's the copy editing process. Take a look.
1: A good book needs a good edit, plain and simple. 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The constructive input of a skilled editor is certainly valuable in that a professional proofread and copy edit can transform a manuscript, elevating it from the ordinary to the extraordinary. Our staff of American-based professional editors will make sure your writing is up to the standards

0: interest and eye candy to the reader without them realizing it. 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The designer deals with a number of components of design that improve the overall appearance of the printed page. Our team of professional designers will consider the overall nature of your book's content, genre, and audience, and work with you to transform your manuscript into a high-quality finished book.
1: So you see, we don't leave you stranded if you have typos or other copy editing issues. But here's where a lot of authors need help: cover design. 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
0: The old saying, don't judge a book by its cover, is nice in theory, but guess what? We all do it. 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Your book cover is one of the most important aspects of marketing your book. 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Our team is here to take your vision and your input and create a visually pleasing book cover specifically for your genre and market. Our designers will work through several revisions until we receive 100% of your approval. A book is created more times than not to create an emotional experience for readers, and therefore the cover needs to create that same emotional experience visually that will delight, move, engage, and perhaps even elevate your readers. Our designers work with our editors in order to gain knowledge of the plot of your book, the tone of the writing, in order to get as much detail as possible so your cover design matches your book's content. In speaking with children's book authors, one of the most common questions is regarding illustrations. And that's great because it's one of the most important aspects of a children's book. I cannot emphasize enough how important a great illustration concept and illustrator are to a book's success. Again, at this time, you have no clue how many books you're going to sell, and neither do we. It's obviously an impossible question to answer at this stage, but what I can tell you is that your book's cover and illustrations play a critical role in the book's overall success. Just think about it. You have a mere few seconds to grab someone's attention. Illustrations and images are seen first, before text, so it is important to have high-quality illustrations that convey the story and grab onlookers' attention as your book sits in a sea of competition. Custom illustrations boost your book's identity with your personality. The goal here is to be creative, be unique, be original, and put forth the best product you can. Remember, your name is on the cover. Take as much pride in what it looks like as you did writing it. The great news is that every author publishing with Christian Faith Publishing who needs illustrations will work with one of our many talented illustrators to bring their story to life. We deliver unique, one-of-a-kind custom illustrations created specifically to the author's approval. Our illustrators meet a wide variety of styles, and our process is layered and detailed.

0: filed in order to assure the author's satisfaction. 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After you have approved your sample, your illustrator will create a black and white storyboard for you to review. 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Just like a manuscript, illustration development is extremely important. We want you to be sure that characters and scenes match along with the storyline. Once you have approved your storyboard, the final step is full colorization. This is the most rewarding step because these professional illustrators bring the book to life. Overall, Christian Faith Publishing walks hand in hand with you through the process. We painstakingly pay attention to every detail, leave no stone unturned in order to deliver the absolute best illustrations for you and your manuscript.
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2: 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That's what the story is about, redemption. So thank you for doing that for me. After I published my book, I felt relieved that I have accomplished something. I set a goal, put it on my vision board, and I did it with God's help.
1: Perhaps the smartest decision these authors made was to contact CFP. We take all authors through the publishing process, from the infancy of editing to copywriting, securing ISBN numbers, creating illustrations, production, sales, and distribution, along with the promotion of your book. And you have 100% ownership of your book. Christian Faith helps all authors and has its own who's who of authors that have published with us too. From Veronica Campbell Brown, Olympic sprinter and winner of 8 Olympic medals and 5 world titles, along with Creflo Dollar, a world-renowned Bible teacher, best-selling author and speaker with hundreds of books, CDs, and DVDs in distribution worldwide. His award-winning television show, Changing Your World, is broadcast across 6 continents. So many others have published with CFP, including Dr. Carol Swain, who along with Steve Fiesel wrote Abduction. But all of our authors took the first step by requesting a free publishing kit. You can too. Call the number here and we'll rush one out to you. Here's an interesting publishing fact. Did you know that the global book printing market is anticipated to reach values of around $49 billion by 2024? So right now, I want to give you an inside peek into the inner workings of Christian Faith Publishing to let you have an inside look of how we publish books every day for authors just like you. Discover how hard our family of dedicated publishers, coordinators, editors, designers, layout artists, royalty experts, and more work for you when you become an author with us. Remember, our publishing coordinators will walk you through all of these steps, like we do for every author that publishes with us. Take a peek.
3: 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Upon first receiving your manuscript, our editing department will thoroughly review your work and make all necessary changes, which will then be presented to you for approval. After editing, our page designers will format your manuscript to the preferred size so that the interior of the book will be ready for print and ebook distribution. The next and perhaps most exciting step is the custom design of your cover. Based on your input, we will create an irresistible book cover to attract the attention of your target audience. Thousands of press releases will also be distributed to make the public more aware of the newly released book and to further attract media attention. These are just a few of the many intricacies we manage on behalf of our authors when bringing a new title to market. We hope you can visit us soon. May God bless you.
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7: To begin with, let's break down the discussion into two separate groups, ebooks and hard copy books. The current market share is about 50-50, with half of all book purchasers still preferring old-fashioned hard copy books and the other half preferring ebooks to read on their digital devices like iPads, Kindles, and Nooks. Ebook distribution and finance is actually quite simple. The hard copy version of your books is converted into an ebook for each of the various ebook platforms. The Kindle for Amazon, the iPad and iPhone for Apple, and the Nook for Barnes & Noble. 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And purchasers simply click a button to have the book delivered instantly to their device. Hard copy distribution and finance is equally as simple. The largest wholesale distributor of books in the world is a company known as Ingram. Ingram also has a specialty Christian subsidiary known as Spring Arbor. Christian Faith Publishing is a member of the Ingram and Spring Arbor network, thus we have the ability to sell our authors' hard copy books through the entire network, which includes essentially all big and small bookstores throughout North America, as well as through Amazon's worldwide print distribution marketplace. So once we list one of the author's books in the Ingram and Spring Arbor catalog, that book is essentially available at any bookstore in North America and through Amazon around the world. It is up to each individual bookstore as to whether they will carry your book in stock or instead make it available for order. But one thing is for sure, your book will be available everywhere.
1: 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You need to go to book signings, use social media, or your friends to help. However, at Christian Faith, we will help you with promotions and press releases. Here's how.
7: There are several ways in which Christian Faith Publishing promotes and publicizes the new books of our authors to the masses. When thinking about how to get the word out about a new book, it's important to remember that new books are promoted. They're not advertised. This is an important distinction. You rarely, if ever, see an advertisement for a new book. Just think back. Have you ever seen an ad for a new book on a billboard, at the movies, or on television? No, because such media are inefficient for promoting a new book. The best way to spread the word and gain awareness about a new book is by using the same methods that famous authors do, newspapers and web articles about your book. To obtain useful press coverage, such as newspaper and web articles being written about you and your book, all industry professionals agree that press releases are the way to go. So just what is a press release and how does it work? A press release is a professionally drafted article written about you and your book by your publisher's publicity team. Here at Christian Faith Publishing, we have a large staff of in-house dedicated press release writers who specialize in writing press releases that will get picked up and published by local and national print and web media. Each press release is submitted to hundreds, if not thousands, of media outlets and contains a story about the author, the book itself, and the many outlets through which the book can be purchased. When a particular media outlet publishes one of our press releases, the goal is to drive readers of the article to purchase the book being written about. A successful press release campaign is a key element to publishing a new book. In the end, though, the success of any new book depends not just upon the efforts that we put into it as your publisher, but also the efforts that you as the author put into it. No one is a better cheerleader for your book than you. Your hard work combined with our efforts form the perfect partnership needed to give any new book a chance.
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18: 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I'm talking about leg pain or cramps, restless legs, tingling, swelling or numbness, perhaps coldness, itchiness, or skin discoloration on your legs, ankles, and feet. 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The science behind the Legsercise Pro concept is called passive exercise. It's like having a physical therapist right in your home. But let's listen to real life users so you can hear for yourself.
14: Now I eat healthy. It hasn't always been that way. I always smoked for many years, and I don't get out as much as I used to. I guess that's led to me having poor circulation. I read an article about the clinical study on Legsercise Pro, and the upcoming launch. The study was very convincing. You don't have to be a doctor or scientist to know that movement is better than not moving. It's a very easy concept.
20: I am a proud Lexercise user for more than 7 years now. When they contacted me about a new Lexercise machine and participating in the new commercial, I immediately agreed. They sent me the new machine to try about 2 months before filming the commercial. Honestly, I was blown away. It's not like when a new phone comes out, right? And it's the same as the one you already have. With 7 years in between the original and the new Lexercise Pro, the improvements are drastic.
14: I pre-ordered Lexercise right away. Am I glad I did? My legs feel great now. The stiffness and the heaviness is gone, and so is the joint pain. I can move them around without pain at all. Think about it. I feel better naturally, but without taking anything. And the last thing I want to do is to take another pill. I'm feeling young again.
20: It's completely effortless. It's like having a physical therapist at home. The ankle and knee movement is far beyond what the original could do, and it's faster. The step counter lets me know exactly what I accomplished, and being 7 years older now, that remote control makes using the machine much more comfortable. I no longer have to bend all the way down to turn it on, off, or change speed. Lexercise is the easiest exercise you'll ever do. It literally does all the work for you.
16: People always come to me to avoid surgery or to avoid taking pharmaceutical drugs. In many cases, they want to avoid taking more drugs than what they're already taking. The key to Lexercise's effectiveness is in its concave design, which causes movement and flexion in both the knee and ankle joint. This is the perfect combination for stimulating healthy circulation. This is very similar to what happens when you walk. Ankle movement is very crucial. When the ankle flexes, it causes the calf muscle to contract and relax, contract and relax. In effect, the calf muscle, it's like a second heart, pumping stagnant blood out of your feet and legs and back up to your heart.
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0: My mother suffers from bad circulation, especially in her legs where she feels stiffness and gets cramps. The doctors told her a million times that she needs to be a little bit more active. Take little walks. The truth is that she sits on the couch and watches TV all day.
2: 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It's just that when legs hurt and they're stiff, you don't want to move.
0: After visiting her one day, I told a friend of mine about my frustration, and she told me she had the same problem with her mother. And she got her a device that helped her alleviate the bad circulation. And like any good son, I wanted to try it out for my mom, so I got her Legsercise, especially after the great experience that she had with her mom.
2: 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So I did.
0: And now she uses Legsercise and takes short walks every day.
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0: 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And I think she's happy too.
2: I am.
0: Now I'm her favorite son.
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12: 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Operators are already taking calls, so hurry and be one of the first 300 callers. 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
18: Welcome back. By now you know that Legsercise Pro is the help that you need for the discomfort caused by poor circulation. So now that you know what it does, I want to tell you a little bit about how it does it, how and why it works. It's all based on the concept of passive exercise, which is basically slow but constant movement over a period of time, promoting amazing health benefits without the need for extraneous exercise. But Legsercise Pro takes passive exercise even further. Because you don't move the machine moves you. But it's not just that it moves you, it's how it moves you. The engineers at Legsercise Pro studied the muscles and joints that are active during a walk with the goal of creating flex and movement in those same joints and muscles, but from a seated position. The result is Legsercise Pro and its patented walking simulator propulsion technology. Legsercise Pro moves your feet back and forth along its concave motion track, creating constant movement and flex at both the knee and ankle joints. The perfect combination to help stimulate healthy circulation, helping stagnant blood circulate out of your legs and back up to your heart. Simply put, Legsercise Pro turns sitting, resting, and watching TV into an effective and healthy passive exercise.
13: It doesn't feel good when your grandchildren want to play, spend time with you, but you can't stand the pain. My knees hurt, my ankles hurt, and my legs were just stiff and weak. A friend told me that I should try this new machine that was helping people with the same problems I had. That new machine was Legsercise Pro.
22: I used to have restless leg syndrome. It would even disrupt my sleep, but not anymore. Legsercise Pro puts an end to that. Now I sleep like a baby.
13: I was upset that I didn't know about the original Legsercise, but I hear that the Pro is far better, so I guess it worked out.
22: For me, quality of life is so important. I'm committed to living a healthy lifestyle. I eat well and I keep myself as active as possible. Legsercise Pro helps me go the extra mile. It allows me to stay active even when I'm inactive. It keeps my legs moving and lets me relax at the same time.
13: Legsercise Pro has helped me so much. I feel so much better. It's really changed my quality of life.
22: The movement feels so good. It's relaxing, it's soothing. It's like my legs are getting a massage. You can feel your muscles and joints flexing in a very pleasant way. Even the sound it makes has a calming rhythm to it.
13: Now I get to enjoy my grandchildren like never before. That means the world to me. Oh God, I love you, Legsercise.
3: People always come to me to avoid surgery or to avoid taking pharmaceutical drugs. In many cases, they want to avoid taking more drugs than what they're already taking. The key to Legsercise's effectiveness is in its concave design, which causes movement and flexion in both the knee and ankle joint. This is the perfect combination for stimulating healthy circulation. This is very similar to what happens when you walk. Ankle movement is very crucial. 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
12: 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The step counter to keep track of what you've accomplished. 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
17: I try to call my father on a daily basis, and I always have the habit of asking him how he's feeling. It always bothered me that his answers were always, my legs are hurting, my legs are swollen, they're tingling, they're tired. I just wanted to do everything I can to help him.
21: 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I wish that she wouldn't. She already has enough to deal with at work and at home with the kids.
17: One day, I read an article about the result of a clinical study that was done with Legsercise, and I just wanted to buy one for my father.
21: Legsercise Pro was truly what I needed, and if it wasn't for her, I would have not known about it.
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21: 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The tingling feeling is gone. I use it while I read the news, listen to the radio, or while watching TV. Sometimes while just sitting and relaxing, looking outside my window. At my age, it's nice to find a solution to a problem that doesn't require taking another pill.
17: It feels so good when you can do something to help someone you love.
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0: 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Thousands of seniors are injured just trying to take a bath, and many of these falls are life-altering. Hospital stays and often weeks of rehab, and sometimes they'll have to move into assisted living centers or nursing homes.
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0: 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Walk-in tubs are designed to be easy to get in and out of. 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

0: climb to over $130,000 if you want a private room. 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Safety features include low thresholds, wider doors, handrails, and slip-resistant floors. 9 out of 10 seniors say they want to live in their homes as long as possible, but nearly 80% say they'll need to modify bathrooms in order to remain independent and safe.
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1: 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The most common location for falls? The bathroom. Thousands of seniors are injured just trying to take a bath, and many of these falls are life-altering. Hospital stays and often weeks of rehab, and sometimes they'll have to move into assisted living centers or nursing homes.
4: I don't want to move into an assisted living center.
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1: 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So a walk-in tub is a very, very inexpensive alternative.
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17: All right. Thank you. Thank you, everybody. Welcome. I'm Dr. Steve Salvatore, and we're coming to you from Central Park, right in the middle of New York City, where everybody is always on the move. Today, we're talking about the most unappreciated part of our body, our feet. So how many of you suffer from foot pain? Raise your hands. 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I could not be standing here without pain if I did not have Superthotics in my shoes. But you don't have to take my word for it. We're here in New York City for a reason. We wanted to put Superthotics to the test with the most skeptical and mobile people in the world.
18: My name is Joseph Scotto. I am a social worker. I get around mainly by subways and walking, and I wear shoes for style, not comfort. I am not going to wear orthopedic shoes. They're just not fashionable. I also live in a three-flight walk-up, and I have a duplex, so more steps. My feet ache. My back is always in pain. I started using Superthotics. They feel extremely comfortable. Wearing the Superthotics have definitely alleviated all of the pain in my feet and my back. I particularly think it's great that it took something so small that doesn't involve medication. You shouldn't settle for being in pain, and now I don't have to anymore.
19: My name is Michelle Cromer. I'm a New York City public school teacher. My classroom is on the third floor. We have what we call teacher shoes that we put on to try to be comfortable. And even my teacher shoes were feeling uncomfortable. Foot fatigue, my arch would be achy. When your feet hurt, it seems like everything hurts. When I first took the Superthotics out of the package, I was like, these are so thin. Like, what is this? So I put it in my shoe and it worked. I didn't have that tingling in my heel and my feet didn't feel tired. Some days I would put them in my teacher shoes. Some days I would put them in like boots. I put them in all my shoes, even my church shoes. I was even telling my teacher friends about it. And they were like, does this really work? I was like, yes, they really work. Superthotics are a lifesaver for my career.
20: I'm Sandy Natelli. I'm a stay-at-home mom. 3 years ago, I broke my left foot. Ever since then, I have pain. I've been trying every over-the-counter product, shoe inserts and cushions, and they don't make a difference. So I tried the Superthotic. I was very skeptical because nothing had worked. When it actually worked and there was no pain, I was shocked. I thought the pain, the swelling, was something I was just going to have to live with. I took them out of my shoes and I put them in my slippers. Yeah, my fluffy slippers were more comfortable with this. Superthotics are amazing. They enable you to have a pain-free life.
17: Let's meet the two doctors who developed this pain-relieving breakthrough.
21: Dr. Bob Baravarian and Dr. Gary Briskin are founders of the University Foot and Ankle Institute in Southern California, one of the largest and most well-respected podiatric medical treatment and rehab centers in the country. But they're also foot and ankle surgeons and professors of podiatry at a prominent medical center. Now, every year, they see thousands of patients, some with very serious issues that require surgery, but most with issues that can be corrected with a doctor-prescribed orthotic.
22: If you put the foot in the ideal position, then you're going to affect it all the way up the chain. The ankle's going to be well positioned, the knee's going to be well positioned, and the back's going to be well positioned.
17: So you guys make orthotics here in the practice, right? Tell us about that.
23: What we do is we take an impression of the foot using a plaster cast. From that impression, we'll make a positive mold. We'll actually have the orthotic fabricated on that mold so it's customized to the individual patient.
17: How expensive is something like this?
23: This can be $600 to $800. A lot of people can't afford that. Their insurance may not cover it. So this is a Superthotic.
22: The goal for us was to design a system where we could offer different levels of correction, much like we do with an orthotic. You'll see the differing levels of correction that are achieved by the biodynamic inserts that we've designed. This one has a 0-degree wedge. This one has a 5-degree wedge. So depending on the level of pronation, we're able to correct the foot. Pronation is basically a collapsing of the arch, which can cause pain in the foot, the ankle, the knee and the hip. So if you take the Superthotic and you put it on the foot is now well supported, the ankle is moving in a normal fashion.
23: An important part of that is what happens with the heel. With the BioLock heel cup, the heel cannot turn out as much and therefore the foot doesn't collapse.
21: So it's about as custom as you can get. without getting a doctor-prescribed orthotic.
22: Exactly. Yes. By putting the foot in the ideal position, you decrease arch pain, bunion pain, hammer toe pain, neuroma pain, plantar fascia pain, tendonitis pain in the arch. Once you align the foot, you align the knee, align the ankle, align the hip, and align the back. It's all about supporting the foot.
23: We see thousands of people a year who have foot problems, but we became doctors to help as many people as we could. And with the Superthotic, we're hoping we can help millions of people.
21: Okay, so we already met a few New Yorkers whose lives are better, more mobile, and more pain-free thanks to Superthotics. But if their stories haven't convinced you to try them, this next story will.
0: My name is Angela McKee. I am 69 years old. Well, I was told by the doctor I needed to have both knees replaced. They would just hurt. I have bunions on both feet and a hammer toe. When you're hurting and you have to go out and do things or go places, I dread it because I think, oh, my feet are gonna hurt. The first time I put the Superthotic in, I just felt a world of difference. My feet did not bother me at all. And my knees and my hips feel much better. This is like one of the greatest things that have happened to me lately. I was thinking about going back to salsa class. I had given up. I haven't been there in over a year.
1: I thought my salsa days were over. Thanks to Superthotics, I am back on the dance floor.
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2: 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Superthotics were also proven to improve balance.
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17: 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That's not only going to allow us to continue to move and do the things that we love without aches and pains and stiffness, it's also going to improve our posture and, most importantly, our balance. Now let me demonstrate on a real person. All right, who can help me? All right, you, come on up here. What's your name?
5: Zoe,
17: nice to see you. So we're going to do a little test for your balance, right? I want you to put your hands, clasp your hands in front of you like this, right? Now, stable, hold yourself still. I'm going to try something. If I push down, what happens to you? You fall forward, right? All right, so now step here in the Superthotics. Now I'm going to push down again, see what happens now. How does that feel?
5: Great.
17: Wow. All right, who else wants to give it a shot? All right, you are?
6: Tommy.
17: All right, Tommy, take a step up. Let's try this. You're pretty big. You're as big as me. Put your hands out in front. Let's see. Hold still, push down. What happens?
6: Yeah.
17: Look at that.
6: Yeah.
17: Off balance. Right, I can do that with one finger with you. Let's try it again. One more time. Wow. All right, now step into the Superthotic. See what happens. Hold your hands, same position. We'll push down.
6: Yeah,
17: look at that.
6: Solid.
17: Amazing, right? Absolutely.
7: Hi, I'm Barbara Conway Olson. I'm a retired nurse. I can feel pain in my lower back, my knees. My feet start aching. So I tried Superthotics. I really couldn't believe it. It was amazing. I could wear any type of shoe now and can walk as long as I want and no pain. I feel very secure that I'm not going to lose my balance. I wear them all the time. I may be retired, but I don't sit home on the couch. That's for old people.
8: I'm Stephen Wu. I'm 68 years old. One of my joys as being a parent is teaching my daughter how to play tennis. I taught her since she was 6 years old. We still try to play at least once a week. The problem is I can't keep up with her now. My legs, my back kind of stiffens up, but I find my knee is starting to hurt now. I tried the Superthotics, and it's really lessened the pain. My back is feeling better. I'm standing up straighter, and I can turn on a dime now. I feel more confident on the tennis court. I can do things that I did some 20, 30 years ago. It's a great feeling.
17: To see clinical proof that Superthotics work, we turn to one of the world's most renowned experts in movement, orthotic, and prosthetic science, Dr. Gerald Petrofsky. His groundbreaking work, beginning nearly 40 years ago, earned him a nomination for the Nobel Prize.
24: One of the things I'm most proud of was the development of the computer system so that people that were paralyzed could stand up and walk again.
17: Okay, so you were asked to design a month-long clinical study focusing on 100 test subjects to determine the effectiveness of Superthotics on relieving pain and improving physical activity. What was your first impression when you saw them?
24: I was impressed by the fact that it was thin and yet adjustable. Most orthotics are pretty thick and clumsy.
17: Did you notice a difference as the study went on?
24: A huge difference. The pain went way, way down. At the end, I was very, very surprised at the pain reduction. It worked very well. When you talk to the people in the study, everybody was excited. They love the product. It's taken their pain away in such a brief period of time.
25: It felt great.
6: You know, I noticed a difference immediately. Before, I had a lot of pain. After I was wearing them, I didn't have hardly any pain at all.
13: When they first handed me the Superthotic, I looked at it and I thought, how am I going to wear this in my shoe? But now, after doing the study, I can't imagine not having them in my shoe. They have changed my life.
9: Getting rid of pain can be life-changing.
24: Oh, it is a life-changing event. It means a tremendous amount to be pain-free.
21: But you had some subjects who had even more remarkable results. Tell us about Stephanie.
24: Stephanie started with severe foot pain.
10: I have plantar fasciitis. Just shooting pain in my heels. When I first put my feet down on the floor, I just felt like just that excruciating pain.
24: The plantar fascia acts as an elastic spring connecting the muscles in the heel to the toes. And the plantar fascia thickness, if it's greater than 0.4 centimeters, is considered plantar fasciitis. She started out with her plantar fascia at 0.93. 0.93 for her is extreme. Any pressure across the bottom of the foot is going to hurt.
10: When I first looked at it, I was like, wow, this seemed like such a simple product. Like, am I going to get, like, big results from it? And after wearing them, I did.
24: At the end of the study, she went to 0.33, which means that the ligament was thin again, easy to move back and forth on the bottom of the foot, and less painful.
21: That swelling went down so much, Stephanie no longer had plantar fasciitis.
24: By definition, yes. If they're less than 0.4 centimeters, then they don't have plantar fasciitis anymore.
10: I don't have any foot pain. I'm a believer. My feet feel great.
21: So let's sum up the results. Subjects with foot and ankle pain, 100% reported significant relief. And the subjects with knee pain and hip pain also 100% reported significant relief. And maybe the most remarkable thing was that 96% of the subjects with back pain reported significant relief. And all this just by putting a Superthotic in your shoe.
24: It absolutely surpassed my expectations, and their balance increased.
21: How did you test balance?
24: We did a series of studies on a balance platform looking at static balance. But more importantly is dynamic balance, because when you're walking, it makes you very susceptible for falling.
21: And you test dynamic balance on this walkway?
24: The walkway isn't as simple as it looks. There's 20,000 sensors in the walkway. So every slight movement of the foot is picked up, the time from impact and initial impact, gait speed, gait velocity, and it calculates how much air there is in gait. In the 30-day period, we had a very significant reduction in sway, therefore an increase in balance. When you start the study looking like this, when you're standing, and you end it looking like this, that's incredible.
21: There are not many orthotic makers out there that have clinical studies that show an improvement in balance, so that's almost unheard of.
24: Superthotics is a very simple device in concept, in size, and in operation. But it can have a profound impact on the lives of millions of people.
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4: 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Just wearing the Superthotics has reduced the pain and allowed me the ability to still work. 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People need something like Superthotics to improve that.
14: 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Superthotics have absolutely changed my life. 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
1: Hey, welcome back to another episode of Casa Zoen. Today, I have the pleasure of having the founder of One Voice Student Mission and the Jesus Club. So he's also the author of the book, Legends Die Young. Brian Barcelona is here in the house. Brian, bienvenido. Welcome.
2: Thanks, man. Good to be here.
1: Yeah, man. It's a pleasure, really. I was reading your book last night, going through it, and I have to ask you from the top, like, Legends Die Young. I was like, whoa, that's like a provocative title. And as I was reading through it, I understood more what you meant. But I figured, just for people that may not know you, I guess we can start with first, like, what's the meaning behind this? Like, what led you to coin this term, Legends Die Young?
2: Yeah, the title really came from a desire to do two things. Number one, to display that true legends die in the faith long before they die. Mm. So any martyr that's died, died long before they died. And the second thing is there are key things in the book that if you refuse to die to as a Christian, they'll kill your faith. Wow. Your life and your faith cannot coexist.
1: Yeah, that's powerful. You know, here at Casa Zoen, we reach a mixed group of people where there's some people that are on fire for Jesus. They've been following Jesus. And there's some people that have questions or doubts about Jesus, and they're kind of on the fence, or they may be disenchanted with religious ideas and they're just searching, right? Into New Age spirituality. We've had people just searching. So when you talk about this idea of dying, can you unpack that a little bit for people that may not have like a background in theology in the scriptures? Like, what does it mean to die to yourself? What is that all about?
2: You know, at the foundation of Christianity, you see Jesus, when he comes to the earth, he brings a different kingdom. Mm. And I remember Todd White, I heard him say this once. He says, we are to die to things that we were never created to be. Mm. And so when you look at the book, you look at unforgiveness, disappointment, bitterness, complaining. Those are things, number one, you were never created to be any of those or walk in those at all, period, but especially then in Christ.
1: Yeah.
2: So I remember I preached at Upper Room years ago, and I said this phrase, and I asked the congregation, I said, before you stone me, just hear me out. You know, the Bible says, and you should know the truth, and the truth shall set you
1: free. Yeah.
2: And I said, I don't believe that truth alone sets you free. I believe truth presents a second option you didn't have prior to knowing it. Meaning, prior to Christ, you knew one thing, bondage.
1: Mm.
2: The moment you hear that, because how many of you watching have known someone who sat in a sermon yet they leave bound?
1: Yeah.
2: The truth itself didn't set them free. The truth offers an opportunity of another way. Mm. It's almost like you're in a prison cell and you're given a key. It's your choice if you're going to use that key or not.
1: Yeah.
2: And I think when you look at like our life as Christians, there are so many things that we are living currently that Christ never called us to live.
1: Yeah. That's powerful. As you're unpacking that, I was thinking, wow, because truth is a person at the end of the day.
2: Yes.
1: And so if truth is Jesus and it's a relationship with him, you have to engage it, right? And part of that engaging is take up of your cross and follow Jesus, which is sort of what you start going into the book about taking up the cross. Now, earlier you said something that actually I was reading it yesterday and I was like, whoa, and I want to read it to make sure I get it right. So it's like, there can be no coexistence of your life and your faith. One must die and one must live. So can you unpack that for us a little bit more?
2: Yeah. When you think about us as Christians, is what's unique about Christianity is it's not about you becoming a better version of you.
1: Mm.
2: A better version of Brian still sucks.
1: Mm.
2: It's about me becoming like Christ. But in order for me to become like him, I must decrease, he must increase.
1: Mm.
2: There is a death in that. What does that mean? That means that how I grew up culturally no longer is applicable as a Christian because my beliefs in Christ supersede that which I grew up culturally. Let me explain.
1: Sure.
2: I grew up, you know, you punch me, I'm going to punch you back.
1: Mm.
2: Very basic.
1: Yeah.
2: Now, if I'm persecuted for the gospel as a Christian, I now am called to turn the other cheek.
1: Yeah.
2: That's just a small example.
1: Sure.
2: When you look at like bitterness, forgiveness. We come from Hispanic homes. You know that we got tías that are bitter for 20 years. They don't even know why they're bitter.
1: Man.
2: As a Christian,
1: wow,
2: it is now my obligation to say, was I wronged? Yes. But I want to extend forgiveness. Why? Because a father has forgiven me. There is an understanding in our faith that our beliefs in Christ require us to lay down aspects of our lives that, again, we're not called to walk in anymore as a believer. This is why I say your life and your faith can't coexist.
1: Yeah.
2: I'm not talking about your physical life of breathing.
1: Yeah.
2: I'm talking about every right you think you have.
1: Yeah.
2: Why so many people are offended today in culture as Christians is they still think they have rights.
1: Mm.
2: But I want to be like Jesus. I mean, what was the pinnacle crescendo of his life? The cross. And on the cross, every right was nailed.
1: Yeah. Yeah. Man, it's so countercultural to what we see on social media. And again, not to bash social media. And I know you're a proponent of using it for the gospel. I mean, and we can talk about that in a few minutes about the Jesus clubs. But, you know, when you look at social media, it's this sort of like there's a drive of self-entitlement, of getting fame, of even I'll be honest, sometimes I struggle like with, for example, just on a personal note, like you work something, you're trying to labor on something, you pour your heart into it, and then you compare with what others are doing, and you're like, why is that person like, you know, skyrocketing, or why is this person growing? And if you take a step back, and I'm like, this is so immature and it's so hollow. Like, can you imagine the disciples, the first followers of Jesus, the Apostle Paul, counting Instagram followers? It sounds so ridiculous when you put it that way, but it's something that I see that it is one of the things that must die, just being personal, in me, that it's not about that. It's what you said about Jesus being the pinnacle. Like he laid down his life and he had 12 disciples. It wasn't about the number. So anyway, that countercultural perspective that you're bringing is so needed. Now, I want to touch on something you said really cool, because it applies to Hispanic culture, and you and I are Hispanic background, and you talked about the tías, you know, that have bitterness. And it's interesting, like that is something that I've seen, and not to bash on tías, but let's talk about a little bit your experience, because I feel like offense, and you talk about offense as one of the things that needs to die. What do you think it is about offense, harboring this offense in our Latino culture, Hispanic culture? I feel like it's something that we struggle. And again, it's a generalization, but there are things that cultures struggle with more than others, I think. It's a fair assessment. And I think offense is one of them. Have you seen that as something that is in our culture? We tend to struggle with offense, of feeling less than?
2: I mean, absolutely. And offense, I think, is difficult because you feel so justified in it.
1: Mm.
2: You feel like I have the right to be angry. I have the right to be mad. You don't know what they did to me.
1: Yeah.
2: You don't know how they looked at me. I felt humiliated. But if that's the premise of your reasoning of being offended, you will live offended.
1: Yeah.
2: And the cost of an offended life is you never fully become like Christ. I mean, think about it. If there's anyone that could have been offended at their church, at their leaders, at their government, at their friends, it was Jesus.
1: Wow.
2: Religious leaders betrayed him. Talk about spiritual abuse.
1: Yeah.
2: His government betray him.
1: Yeah.
2: Talk about, what about my rights? His friends.
1: Mm.
2: I mean, all but the women, really, maybe but one, leave him.
1: Yeah.
2: And then you got his closest guy, Peter, denies him. His other guy has been taking money from the money bag and now betrays him with a kiss.
1: Yeah.
2: And then right before his death, he goes to his father. And he's communicating to his father. And in the Garden of Gethsemane, God is silent and his friends are sleeping.
1: Mm.
2: Every reason for offense.
1: Wow.
2: Yet he's nailed on the cross, and the words he utters is, Father, forgive them, for they know not what they do. The way you overcome offense as a believer, there's a scripture that says, you know, don't look at the splinter in your brother's, I look at the log.
1: Yeah.
2: I remember a mentor told me once, he said, the only way you can have mercy and walk in it with an unoffendable heart is you have to see your brother's splinter through your log.
1: Mm.
2: So when you want to remain offended, you have to see your own deficiencies in your life. Well, how do I forgive? You look at the forgiveness God's given you.
1: Yeah.
2: Our Father, which art in heaven, hallowed be your name. Your kingdom come, your will be done on earth as it is in heaven. Give us this day our daily bread. Forgive us our trespasses.
1: Yeah. What?
2: As we.
1: Yeah.
2: So yeah. Do you want Jesus to forgive you as you've forgiven others?
1: Wow. Man, as you're talking about, these are core.

0: immigrants very poorly sometimes. So I empathize with that because I know what it's like that to some degree. I've experienced it. But then when you're painting this picture, which is the gospel of what Jesus went through, and then you see what he went through, and he stepped into your shoes, and he lived that out for you in a righteous way, I mean, it's like you're just in awe of that. Like, he actually experienced my pain, right?
1: Yeah, and the big question is, am I Mexican before I'm Christian? Am I an immigrant before I'm a Christian?
0: Wow.
1: Where do you think this... I hit on this in my book, Legends Die Young. I talk about people creating Jesus in their image.
0: Yeah.
1: And where do you think you get the social justice Jesus, the LGBTQ Jesus, the you know, the Jesus for the marginalized? It's we make him into a figure that fits our own pain agendas. I'm not saying Jesus is not for the marginalized or the immigrant. I'm not saying that.
0: Right.
1: What I'm trying to say is there's a reason why Jesus didn't come to the earth and say, okay, guys, listen, I have an idea. We're going to overthrow the Roman government. And I got a bunch of horses. We're going to ride into the city. You're going to crown me as king, and I'm going to raise up an army. I mean, the disciples wanted a political revolution.
0: Yeah, that's what they were expecting.
1: They were expecting, and they wanted it.
0: Yeah.
1: I mean, even a couple of the disciples hated the Roman government.
0: Yeah.
1: And when Jesus came in, there was an understanding he had that the greatest revolution that he could bring was one of the heart.
0: Yeah.
1: And because in the end of the day, you know, people can be mad if Kamala won, if Trump won. In the end of the day, those guys are out of office in 4 years. Guess what? That heart you have, it's in you for the rest of your life.
0: Yeah.
1: And our hope cannot be in any sort of political figure and or what we think is going to be revolution, because you can have all those things play out for you and your heart is still bitter.
0: Yeah.
1: Your heart is still angry. Your heart is still offended.
0: Yeah. And that's where true freedom comes from. Now, in the book, you talk about this, because I'm thinking of young people, and you mentioned a couple of things, this concept of deconstruction. And for some people that may be hearing or watching, they may not understand what that is, but it's been kind of like, I mean, I don't know, it's been around for a little bit where it kind of was booming, this idea of deconstructing your faith, right? And you were very blunt, and correct me if I'm wrong, but when I was reading that, you say deconstruction is just another way of saying falling away. It's just another term for falling away from the faith. And when I read that, I was like, wow, he's going there. Like, and I appreciated your boldness, because sometimes there's all these terms that we try to be politically correct. And I get it. Jesus is patient and kind and compassionate, and he wants to work with your wrestling and your questions. Yes. But we must call things that are as they are, just unmask the deception. So talk about deconstruction and why it's so dangerous, specifically for young people today.
1: Yeah, there's a few things I'll say. Yeah. One, terminology matters.
0: Yes.
1: And the reason why it matters, like if you say, I don't have sin, I have weakness, I have struggles.
0: Mm-hmm.
1: Well, if you have just struggles and you don't need a savior, you need a therapist. So Jesus doesn't need to be your savior. He's your therapist.
0: Mm.
1: You know, if it's sin, you need a savior that saves you from your sin.
0: Come on.
1: I think deconstruction, and again, the aspect we know most is like the, you know, taking the parts of the faith, breaking them all down, and then rebuilding the parts that are applicable, which you're going to get different viewpoints of this for people watching. You might get comments and say, that's not what it means. We go back, it's not a new term. It's been around for decades.
0: Yeah.
1: But when you look at the faith right now, nowhere in scripture do you ever find Jesus say, you know what? We're going to take everything, trash it, and rebuild it.
0: Mm.
1: What you do find is Jesus didn't come to abolish the law. He came to fulfill the law.
0: Yeah.
1: And I think that people today that are losing their faith, the encouraging part for you is you're not far off from the gospel. In my opinion, people that have walked away from the faith or deconstructed were mere conversations or sentences away from salvaging their faith. You know, there's a verse that we a lot of times don't understand. It's in the book of John. It's where the one that talks about the vine, the vine dresser, the branches. You might read this or you might have read it, where it says, if you don't bear fruit, he what?
0: Yeah.
1: He cuts you off.
0: Yeah.
1: And when you read that, it's like, well, dang, I'm screwed then.
0: Yeah.
1: Because what about the seasons where I'm struggling?
0: Yeah.
1: What about the seasons where I don't feel God

0: or I don't feel him near.
1: Yeah.
0: He's going to just cut me off. That's not what that verse means. I was reading that one day and I remember I told the Lord, I said, I don't believe you're like that.
1: Mm.
0: And so I began to do research and I found out that the word cut off is actually in the original Greek. It's a word aeros, A-I-R-O-S, I believe.
1: Mm-hmm.
0: And aeros does not mean to be cut off. Back in that time, when a gardener was gardening, if there was a branch that wasn't bearing fruit, the gardener wouldn't cut it.
1: Mm-hmm.
0: The gardener would tie it. He would arbor it up to a stronger branch until it grew strong to bear fruit.
1: Mm. Wow. That's
0: what I believe our brothers and sisters in the faith who are struggling need. They need us who are stronger in the faith to come and to say, hey, you're struggling right now.
1: Yeah.
0: You're really battling what you've seen in the church, pain, hurts, offenses, pains, misuse of money, whatever.
1: Yeah, yeah.
0: All the stuff we're seeing in the headlines.
1: Yeah.
0: I acknowledge that those things are painful, but in the end of the day, that's not Jesus.
1: Yeah. Yeah. Wow. You know, as you were, cause that is, I did read that part of the book and you're right. There is theological debate about that Greek word about, does it mean to cut away or does it mean to lift up as a vine dresser? And I like the tension of the original language because it makes you wrestle with that. Which way to go? But as you were saying and just painting the picture, I was reminded of the prodigal son.
0: Mm-hmm.
1: And it's consistent with the heart of Jesus, the heart of the Father that is longing, is not giving up on the wayward son, right? Is willing to run towards the brokenness. And so you see this idea, even Paul saying, bear each other's burdens. And in this, you fulfill the law of Christ. So this idea of bearing up, of lifting up that you're I'm not going to give up on you. I mean, to throw the Lord of the Rings part where the Return of the King, where Sam is like, I may not be able to carry it, but I can carry you. You know, like, and he puts him on, you know? So, but you were going to say something.
0: Yeah. I mean, I love what you said. Look at the consistency of the Father throughout the scripture.
1: Mm.
0: Why would Jesus paint his Father one way? And this random verse says, hey, you're struggling. You know, when you think about it, I had this guy come up to me once and he said, I'm a Christian, but I'm still struggling with sin. You know, am I a Christian? And when you come from Hispanic culture homes, you know, my grandma had a theology that if you were watching a rated R movie in the theater and Jesus came back in that moment, you're going to hell.
1: Sass.
0: Or you get into a car accident, you say a cuss word, and I'm not condoning rated R movies and I'm not condoning cursing.
1: Sure, sure.
0: But you say a cuss word and you die straight to hell.
1: Mm.
0: So it's a theology that is very based on my ability to obtain heaven. And if that is the premise, again, of your salvation, good luck.
1: Yep. For the Spanish speakers, espero que me agarre confesado. I hope he gets me confessed. That's the Catholic tradition.
0: Absolutely. You know? And a lot of Hispanic Christians come in with Catholicism as their roots.
1: Yeah.
0: So you still very much, I mean, I love what Todd White says when this Catholic goes, I'm a Catholic. What should I do? He goes, you're a Catholic. You revere Mary. Well, what's the last thing that Mary said in the scriptures? When Jesus was turning water into wine, she said, do all that he says to do.
1: Yeah.
0: And so I think this, you know, this person said, you know, I'm struggling.
1: Yeah.
0: Am I a Christian? And I smiled and I said, the fact that you struggle is the greatest indication you're a Christian.
1: Come on.
0: Because if Holy Spirit wasn't in you, there would be no struggle. You would just give in to sin.
1: Mm.
0: The fact that you wrestle.
1: Yeah.
0: The fact that you have a conscience.
1: Yeah.
0: The fact that you feel, you know, you feel convicted is a gift.
1: Yeah.
0: From the Lord.
1: Mm.
0: And it's a gift that, regardless of if you have, you got to remember, Jesus is not committed to you in the highlights of your life. And the moment you're struggling or you're not reading enough, praying enough, fasting enough, he says, I'm not with you. I mean, look at Judas. Jesus let him hang all the way until the last night.
1: And that's crazy.
0: That is the heart of God.
1: Yeah.
0: That, I mean, if Judas would have repented, you know, who knows?
1: Yeah. I mean, if the thieves got in, the thief got in at the very last minute, right? Today you will be with me in paradise.
0: Yeah, and you know? You don't think that Jesus knew he's taking money?
1: Yeah, of course he knew, yeah.
0: You know?
1: It's unbelievable, the mercy, the patience, the long-suffering.
0: Long-suffering.
1: Yeah, that's the word, right? Yeah, long-suffering. Yeah, yes.
0: That's in the book.
1: We want to be comfortable, especially here in the West. we're very comfortable. And I had this thought, and I want your thoughts on this. I didn't get to that part yet of the book, to be honest. I got to the complaint part, because that one really captivated my attention, but we can talk about that. But first, suffering. In the West, I feel we're very comfortable. Would you agree that we have a comfortable Christianity, that if we look at our brothers and sisters in other parts of the world that are suffering persecution, real persecution, why is it that it seems that their faith is vibrant? But here, the comforts seem to sort of, I don't know, like stifle, or I'm thinking of the Spanish word, adormecir, adormecernos. We get sleepy. Do you feel like that's a problem?
0: Yeah, crisis doesn't kill you. Comfort does. I mean, you have churches, and I'm not bashing this because we have a great coffee shop in my church, but we have people that church shop for the best coffee shop in Kid Care. And we treat churches like we do gym memberships. What offers the most?
1: Wow.
0: So then all of a sudden, when you walk through a hardship with a brother, mm-hmm. an offense, a betrayal, we instantaneously leave the faith mm-hmm. because our faith was not built on long suffering.
1: Mm.
0: You know, we're taught name it, claim it. The breakthroughs,
1: mm-hmm, mm-hmm.
0: God's coming. I mean, I have another chapter in there on disappointment.
1: Yeah, yeah, yeah.
0: What do you do when you pray, you fast, and that relative still dies? What do you do when you thought God was going to save the marriage and it ends? What do you do when you thought your prodigal son was going to come home and they don't? So what happens is, when we don't have a right theology of suffering or disappointment, we create a false one.
1: Mm-hmm.
0: And we say, well, that must be God. Well, God gave me cancer. I've literally heard people say, God gave me cancer so that I would draw near to him. And I said, wow, that is the furthest thing
1: yeah.
0: from the heart of God. That would be like me breaking my son's arm so he draws near to me. How wicked is that?
1: Yeah.
0: Versus, you know, God didn't give cancer. God didn't take your mom. He received your mom.
1: Wow.
0: It's a different perspective.
1: It's a different perspective, yeah.
0: And I also think with suffering, there is a part of Christ that you could only know in suffering.
1: Yes, yes.
0: And being able to rightfully see
1: mm-hmm.
0: Christ in those pains.
1: Yeah.
0: But also realize he does not give those pains.
1: It's so deep what you're saying, and I know people wrestle with it. I think of people, you know, I've been in prayer meetings, and I'm sure you have as well, where somebody will pray, Lord, if it's your will to heal this person, I ask that you heal them. And I've always thought that's interesting. I mean, what do you mean if it's your will? Isn't that what he came to reveal? A third of his ministry was Absolutely. Healing people. Like, that is his will. Like, it's not a question of whether it's his will or not. It is his will. He hates disease. He hates death. But in our praying, we're projecting what you're talking about, this view, our personal view of God, for whatever reason, disappointment, hurt, like, and it's... In some ways, scripture is a standard, but in some ways, we're kind of lowering it based on our experience.
0: Because if I can expect disappointment, I can't be disappointed.
1: Yeah, right.
0: And I think for us, you know, it's hard to wrestle as humans with disappointment.
1: Yeah.
0: Let me take it to scripture. Jesus spent 3 years with his disciples.
1: Yeah.
0: I mean, they've seen probably the wildest miracles that we don't even know about. I don't quote me 100% here, but I believe it's around 50, 54 days is the Gospels.
1: Like, they think something that's around that, what happened an entire
0: all the Matthew, Mark, Luke, and John only covers about 50 something days.
1: Wow.
0: Out of 3 years.
1: Mm-hmm.
0: That's why it says if all the miracles would be recorded, not even the libraries of the world could contain it. There were probably so many miracles the disciples witnessed.
1: Yeah.
0: Blind eyes, deaf ears. Paralyzed, and probably far more creative things than we could even imagine. I mean, you got coins appearing in fish's mouths yeah. and people yeah. walking on water.
1: Yeah, yeah.
0: All of that was thrown away at the death of Christ.
1: Mm.
0: 3 days wiped out 3 years of faith. Well, how do I know that?
1: They were hiding.
0: Luke 24.
1: Yeah.
0: The women
1: mm-hmm.
0: go to the tomb. They grab the report, he's risen. They run back.
1: Yeah, yeah, yeah.
0: And if there was any moment in biblical history where the disciples should have erupted in joy, it was this moment.
1: Ah, yeah.
0: And all but two. And I would even question the motive of those two, Peter and John.
1: Yeah, yeah, yeah.
0: Because Peter, I think, had a lot of guilt. He was like, man, if he's alive, I need to go say sorry. And then John, there might have been some animosity, like, I'm not letting Peter beat me to that tomb. That's why he even writes,
1: I'm the yeah. loved one.
0: And John, so. I'm the one whom Jesus loves. Yeah, and it says, and John outruns Peter.
1: And John,
0: you know? Yeah. Anyways.
1: Yeah, yeah.
0: But the other ones.
1: Yeah.
0: The Bible says in Luke 24, they thought it was nonsense and they would not believe.
1: Mm.
0: How?
1: Yeah.
0: How?
1: Yeah.
0: Because disappointment.
1: Yeah.
0: Settled so deep in their heart that unchecked disappointment creates theology.
1: Destructive.
0: And your theology is the gateway of your heart.
1: Yeah.
0: So you gotta imagine, if theology is the gate of your heart, then it's what determines what lets in truth and what keeps out lies.
1: Mm.
0: Most people that end up deceived, somewhere they adopted a theology that wasn't right.
1: Mm.
0: And the theology opened up the door for lies and closed the door on truth.
1: Mm. That's powerful.
0: You know, forgiveness is central to the Christian faith. And it's forgiveness that is ungranted. It's not deserved.
1: Yeah.
0: You know, we were enemies of God.
1: Yeah.
0: I mean, think about it. Nothing of your life lined up with the Father before you came to him.
1: Mm.
0: Yeah, he looked at you and said that he's mine. And he's not shocked. It's not like he saves you and then all of a sudden you have all these struggles and he's like, dang.
1: Yeah.
0: He didn't tell me about that.
1: Yeah, right.
0: He was fully aware of your brokenness when he decided that you were worth it on the cross. When my sister accepted Christ, I remember she was, at the time, she was in a lesbian relationship. She was on drugs at that time and drinking before her fentanyl. She accepted Christ, fell away, accepted Christ again. But I remember the first time she accepted Christ, I said, would you, I was telling her about the Lord and I said, do you want to receive Jesus? And she said, no. I said, no. I said, why not? She goes, why would God want this? She goes, I drink, I smoke, I'm with a woman. And I said, Z, God decided he wanted this a long time ago.
1: That's powerful. That's the gospel. Romans 5:8, while we were yet sinners, Christ died for us.
0: Yep.
1: Yeah. Brian, thank you so much, brother.
0: Man, thanks.
1: I'm just grateful that the Lord brought you, that we had this conversation. God bless you. And hey, I hope to be connected and you can come back another time. So
0: thank you so much.
1: God bless you, man.
0: Absolutely.
1: Yeah.

0: I got into a serious relationship, but his family was like involved in Santeria. They would do like Ouija boards and like, I mean, everything that you can think of like occult, like they were in it. And I feel like something just like sit on me. Like I was like shaking, crying. I just called out to Jesus. From that moment, I felt like God took it and was like, I'm gonna heal you.
1: Mordecai Shaftel was born into one of Georgia's first Jewish families. By 17, he was a successful merchant in Savannah. And when the war broke out several years later, Shaftel didn't hesitate to give his time and money to the Patriot cause. He joined an underground network known as the Sons of Liberty with other patriots like Paul Revere, Samuel Adams, and Patrick Henry. And in 1776, he spearheaded the American campaign to expel the British from Savannah. As quartermaster, he bought food, uniforms, and weapons for the troops, often paying for them out of his own pocket. He was given the rank of colonel, making him the highest-ranking Jewish man in the Continental Army.
2: Jewish Patriots of the American Revolution. Available now.
3: 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Now, on today's show, we are starting with an interview with Christopher Fenton. He's a Hollywood producer on a mission to inspire American-made projects. Let's welcome him here to Newsmakers to break it all down. You have spent years in Hollywood, and you spent years at one point trying to kind of bring business and American studios into China. And I want to talk through, you have a very different view on it now than you did then. There's the financial aspects of what changed your mind on this, I think, obviously. But then there are other factors, right? Like some of the other big concerns that you might have, you know, in terms of maybe censoring and those sorts of things. Can you talk about some of that? Because that's the other piece of this, right? You have a government because of the nature of who China is and what they do. You know, great, they're a big financial power for the world, but there's a lot of restriction of rights. There's a lot they won't tolerate. So talk a little bit about some of the other issues that also convinced you that this was not the right way to go.
4: Well, it's a fantastic question. In fact, I wrote a book on it, which was easy to do once you have 20/20 hindsight on the issue. But the thought was the more products and services we could get in that country, the better, no matter what it took to get them in. So it was like an ends justifies the mean plan. And on top of it, yes, there was capitalism to gain out of it, but we did have that higher calling. I would say 99% of us enjoyed the colorful aspects of the business between the two nations, and we felt like we were doing something great for the United States and overall for the world. And it was also a lucrative career to have. I would say the other 1% was very willing to sell out the soul of America to make a buck. But for the most part, we were under this other higher mission. And part of that for Beijing in the entertainment content space was to placate them and their directives in terms of messaging and narrative, the way they wanted their system of government presented to their own people to essentially make that 1.3 billion people just happy enough that they don't revolt and have another Tiananmen Square incident like June 4, 1989. But then on top of it, they really wanted to they saw it as a propaganda engine in the West, this Hollywood content ecosystem, to essentially take and trumpet their messaging and narratives around the world. And what I mean by that is as simple as, say, a movie Looper, which I was a producer on, which involved Joseph Gordon-Levitt and Bruce Willis. And it was a time travel movie. And in that script, the script we fell in love with by Rian Johnson, who wrote the Knives Out franchises, done Star Wars movies, et cetera, he had the future take place in France because that was where the utopian society was to be. That was where Bruce Willis, as a younger character played by Joseph Gordon-Levitt, wanted to live 40 years in the future. But Beijing said, if you want access to our market, you need to change your time travel story to one where China is the utopian place to live, where the weight of the world is shifting. And if you change the plot to be where everybody wants to be someday is China, we'll let you have that movie in. So we actually completely changed the script, completely changed the narrative to be pro-Beijing, pro-China in order to get access to that market. It gave us a top 10 movie that year in the market, and no one else in the world noticed the fact that they were digesting propaganda from what was a pretty good movie.
3: How frequent is that dynamic in your perspective? I know that's a hard question to answer, but I'm curious what you would say.
4: Well, in the movie business itself, I mean, it is abating, mainly because the golden goose of China is sort of cooked right now. But you see it in all other businesses, whether it's, you know, Elon Musk not able to talk ill about issues that he's having with Beijing in terms of maybe investigations they're doing on in terms of their Teslas and accidents they have so they can get access to his designs and his IP, or areas where he's noticing tech theft blatantly occur, which is ending up in cars like the BYD models, or JP Morgan and Jamie Dimon getting accosted and scolded for saying certain assets that they thought in the market were too risky to invest in, or various firms like the Mintz Group or Bain or McKinsey getting scolded or offices raided for things that they're doing to diligence companies or various other entities on behalf of their clients in the market. You even see with airlines and hotels where they're not allowed to actually show Taiwan on a map. It has to be part of the same color and the same border as mainland China. So this kind of propaganda, this kind of messaging, this kind of control over narrative globally is across all industries. So yes, entertainment business is sort of the easiest one to see because we tell stories that propel that narrative and messaging from Beijing, but it's happening in all industries in the way they're throttled on certain things they can say, or the things that they really might not want to say, or things that they need to trumpet are amplified and they're pushed to amplify.
3: Well, I so appreciate you coming on, breaking this all down for us. Thanks for your time today.
4: Yeah, thanks so much for having me, Billy.
3: You can check out Fenton's new film, Bad Counselors, at badcounselors.com. We'll be right back with more Newsmakers in a moment.
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3: Welcome back to Newsmakers. Next up, Päivi Räsänen, a member of Finland's parliament, explains the latest shocking development in her case after she was found guilty over sharing her religious beliefs. Let's welcome her here to Newsmakers to break it all down. Well, thank you, as always, for joining me. There's always an update, I feel like, in your story, and it's always a shocking update. And, you know, for those who don't know, you have spent the last number of years now in a battle over a tweet and a pamphlet that you wrote and an interview that you did talking about your Christian views on marriage. And, you know, we'll talk a little bit about that in a moment. But the latest development after the Supreme Court case unfolded in your country, in Finland, that found you guilty over writing this pamphlet, guilty of sharing your faith, essentially. It's been a shocking, shocking moment. I know you're appealing that case, and we'll talk about that as well. But the latest development is that you learned that your UK travel authorization was revoked. Now, explain, how did you learn that, and what does that mean exactly?
17: Yes, I was going to a conference to California, to San Diego, and before that, I learned that I have to apply for the ETA, Electronic Travel Authorization. It is nowadays they demand that. And the Bishop Juhana Pohjola, who also was convicted because of my booklet, he told me that he was cancelled, that his appeal for this ETA was cancelled. And after that, I made also the appeal. And at first, at the 17th of June, I got a positive answer. But then, just 2 days before my travel, I got an email from the government of UK, where they said that my application was cancelled because of what I had told about my conviction. And
3: because you had to divulge, you had to say, you had to put down, I would imagine, that you had a conviction. Now, because they brought you up on trial and you were convicted at the Supreme Court after winning twice, by the way,
17: you
3: had to write that down, I would imagine, in and that's the reason they denied you.
17: Yes, yes, that is just the reason. And then I had to change my my travel. So I couldn't go to Heathrow, but I changed this return flight. But now I have the problem that I'm invited to speak in Northern Ireland next month in August in a conference about freedom of speech and freedom of faith. It is a banger worldwide missionary convention, a big conference for Christians, and now I don't know how to get there. I just today I got to an immigration center here in Finland to give my fingerprints, and I try to get a visa. It is a little bit more difficult and more expensive, but I don't know if it is possible. They will tell in 3 weeks if I can get it.
3: This UTA, this UK travel authorization, what, because I think a lot of people probably don't know what this is and what it means. It allows you to travel within the UK. You have to have that authorization to be able to do that on airplanes?
17: Yeah. It is like if you want to travel from Europe to US, you have the ESTA procedure. It is a similar one. And it is quite new. It was just last year when they started to demand this authorization. So I have traveled many times to UK as a member of parliament, as a minister of interior. I have visited the parliament many times. And in fact, I'm also, I belong to a friendship group of British parliamentarians in my parliament. So I find it very, very odd that they do not want me to come there.
3: And so does this affect you traveling pretty much anywhere in the UK on airplanes? I just want to clarify, like, this impacts your ability to easily travel in the UK, and it could be permanent?
17: It is possible. I don't know yet because the visa process is just now going on. I don't know what happens with that.
3: This is
17: I can see, and also Bishop Juhana Pohjola has noticed. His travel appeal was cancelled to go to Australia. So this conviction from the Supreme Court, it really has consequences.
3: Yeah, I mean, and that's the thing. It's impacting your life. It's impacting you're a sitting member of parliament in Finland. So people understand this. I mean, this is crazy how this has unfolded. And outside of the free speech and religious liberty pieces, and I know we only have you for one or two more minutes here, but outside of those, you now have these practical pieces of you not being able to travel as a result of this. Now, for those who don't know the story, we can't get into all the background now. We only have 2 minutes, but you were found guilty at the Supreme Court. Now, where does the case currently stand? What are you doing to fight back?
17: Yes, this case has continued already over 7 years, and it started from a Bible tweet where I took a photo from the Bible, and now I'm convicted for publishing and writing this pamphlet, this booklet, Male and Female, He Created Them. And I got this conviction last March. Before that, I was acquitted for all the charges in two courts, in district court and court of appeal. But now there was a very close vote in Supreme Court, 3-2, and I was convicted. And this has consequences to the freedom of speech and freedom of faith here in Finland. And especially I'm worried for many Christians who are now afraid, because they have written very similar views, biblical views that I have in this booklet. And they are afraid that they will be in similar process in the future. Now I'm just appealing to the European Court of Human Rights. And I'm praying that it would give a good result, that this ruling of the Finnish Supreme Court would be cancelled. So it would be the best solution. But I'm going to leave to appeal in just a few days.
3: Okay, well, we will be praying for you on that and praying for you on this travel authorization. We appreciate you taking the time. We're going to continue to track with you on this case. It's an important one, and we thank you for continuing to speak out as it goes on.
17: Thank you so much. Thank you.
3: We'll continue to cover this story as it unfolds, and we'll be right back in just a moment with more Newsmakers.
18: I got out of my patrol car and I slipped.
19: I went from having a promising career as a neuroscientist to having a medical death sentence.
3: Are miracles real? Do they happen today? Let's investigate.
20: This movie is life-changing.
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23: The stories are extraordinary.
19: People would pray for me, and sometimes it felt like this power that just zapped me.
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21: God really does hear us when we pray.
25: We started asking at that point, are there healings in the present day that go beyond what modern medicine can accomplish?
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0: watch this and just be inspired.
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1: I wanted to be a boy one week. I wanted to be a girl next week. It was constantly like that, confusion always in my mind. I always felt like I was more in tune to femininity.
2: At 16, Tommy decided it was time to give in to those desires. Now addicted to meth, he dropped out of school and began frequenting gay chat rooms and nightclubs.
1: I had an internal knowing that it was just wrong.
2: Despite his doubts, Tommy started taking female hormones and making plans to have a sex change operation. Tommy was doing drugs with his brother and sister when he felt an oppressive, paralyzing fear.
4: Terrified, Tommy left the house and went to his mom, who had recently committed her life to Christ.
1: I had to cry out to God because I just knew in that moment that he was the only one that was able to help me. So I remember just telling him, I'm sorry of the lifestyle that I was living. I just went into this deep place of repenting and asking for forgiveness. If Jesus did it for me, he could do it for you. We all need a savior. We all come from a place of brokenness.
3: Welcome back to Newsmakers on the CBN News Channel. For our final segment, singer Ann Wilson recently joined me to discuss her faith, her life, her career, and much more. Let's welcome her here to the show. Ann Wilson, so excited to have you here. I feel like you have like 3,000 things going on right now. You've got new music coming out. You've got Stars coming out. You're on tour and you've got a new book. So we're going to hit on all those things in the next few minutes here. But what are you most excited about right now with everything you've got happening?
0: Oh, honestly, probably the Stars Deluxe, Blue Hour Deluxe album. I'm so excited about it. This record means a lot to me. We put it out in October of last year, and it was such an incredible journey to get that album out, and then to be able to expand on that album, to put out a couple new songs, a couple features, one with Drew Baldridge, one with Cole Swindell. I'm excited about it. I love getting to put out new music, and definitely most excited about what's coming up with that.
3: I love that. And you keep a pretty crazy tour schedule. I think everybody does, like, in the industry, but it's like, I have to wonder, like, what is that like, that balance of just like life and travel and faith and just all the things that as human beings we have to balance? It's got to be fascinating being on the road, and I would imagine challenging too in some ways.
0: Yeah, I think the fascination part has kind of like dwindled now at this point. I feel like 5 years into touring, it's a lot. It's very exhausting. It's the hardest part of what I do. By far is traveling and not getting sleep and riding on a bus. But it's also really rewarding getting to talk to people and hear their stories and meet fans. And it's really special. So I would say that, like, that's probably like, it's the mix of just like having the hard and the good in the midst of it, and like that being challenging. But I think overall, it's also just, it's like, you know, as an artist, you write songs and you put them out to the world, and you don't really know how people, you can look at streaming and stuff like that, but you don't truly know how they're impacting people. So when you get to go out on the road and meet people and hear their stories face to face, it really puts everything into perspective of, wow, like, my music is actually making an impact, which is really special for me to get to see.
3: Oh my gosh, I love that. No, you know, it's interesting too, because obviously the success that you've had in the last few years, and I remember talking to you when it was first starting and, like, you know, kind of getting a chance to interview you and see that trajectory. You know, you have the opportunity to make a lot of different choices. Like, you could say tomorrow, I'm not going to do Christian music, I'm going to go secular, or I'm going to get, you know, you could do whatever you want to do. And it's really interesting watching you, because despite that success, you have stayed very much firm on what matters to you and what you really want to do, which is serving the Lord. And so, you know, is that challenging? Has that been hard to stay the course? What has that been like? And how rewarding has that been?
0: It's been hard, but it's not been hard as it is in for some probably other artists. Like, I don't know, I guess everyone has their own journey with it, but for me, it's like my calling. And I never got into the music industry to be famous or to make money or to have a name. Because of my story and my brother passing, I started in music because I felt God leading me to it and calling me to it. And so my whole journey through music has been like, I want to lead people to Jesus. I want to be a light. I want to share the gospel. And that's all I want to do in life. And whether that was working at a grocery store or that was being the singer that I am now, like, that was my heart when my brother died. I want to make an impact on this earth, happened to be through music, happened to be that God called me into music. So I don't ever like have moments of thinking like, oh, I want to leave the industry or, you know, the Christian industry and go off and do this. There have been obviously 1,000 opportunities for me to do that as I've gotten more discovered in country music, like opportunities where I could have said yes to something and left God behind and left, you know, Christian music behind. But in all those moments, I've chosen to continue to do Christian music because that's my heart. Like my heart is to want to spread the gospel and to lead people to Jesus. So I think that's really been like the anchor. There's not been any moments where I've wavered in that or been tempted to take these other opportunities.
3: Okay, so your book, Rebel, Following Jesus When the World Walks the Other Way, which is actually ironically very much in line with what we're talking about here. This is your third, first of all, your third book. That's crazy. What is your big hope with this one for the impact?
0: I really want it to inspire my generation and encourage them to be bold in their faith. I think my generation feels like there's so much brokenness in my generation, but I think that they feel like they can't share what they believe in. They're going to be judged for it. They're going to be left out. They're going to be pushed aside. And that, I mean, that is true because when you are a Christian in today's world, you are the outcast, you are the outsider. You are the one that is, you know, people in the media can talk about all these bad things and be praised for it. But the second we talk about God and our faith, we're the ones that are looked down upon. And that's just the reality. So I think that my generation feels, I don't know, like they can't share what they believe and they're too scared of people's opinions. And so Rebel, I didn't necessarily specifically write it for my generation, but when I was writing it, I was realizing like, wow, this is really for my generation to be reminded of their faith and the importance of being bold in faith. So my prayer is that when people read this, they are inspired to want to be bold in their faith, to stand up for what they believe in and to not back down on their beliefs, but to stand up.
3: Well, listen, this is exciting. Thank you for joining us. Stars, the deluxe version, comes out July 10th. And then people have to grab your book, Rebel, Following Jesus When the World Walks the Other Way. Ann Wilson, it's always great to chat with you.
0: Y'all too. Thank you guys so much.
3: Find out more about Ann's latest music and her books at annwilsonofficial.com. We'll be right back in just a moment with more Newsmakers.
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0: Over 700 years before Christ was born, the Assyrian Empire conquered the Holy Land. The end result? All but a few of the Hebrew people were scattered into ancient history. They are the Lost Tribes. Today, historians, archaeologists, and the nation of Israel are discovering the remnants of Jewish people in far-flung places across the globe. Most are living in acute poverty and desperate circumstances in their exiled homelands. This is why Jewish Voice is performing medical and spiritual outreaches to the forgotten Jews of Ethiopia, India, and any other place God reveals Jewish people in need.
1: I'm sitting at the front of the line of hundreds that are waiting to get in to our medical clinic here in Addis Ababa. We were able to treat 1,000 people on our first day, and it was a short day. Today we're hoping to see 14, 15, 1,600 people. What's amazing is that even though we're seeing that many people, the lines keep filling in. It never ends. We're hoping that it will stay peaceful, but as the clinic comes to a close the last few days, it's very likely that we'll have a problem with crowd control because they rush the gate in desperation. These are people that are desperate for help. They're desperate to get simple dental care, or eye care, an ear infection where they can't get the treatment they need, or simple antibiotics. Many of them need glasses or are going blind and need eye care. We even have eye surgery going on. If you just look at the faces of these people, you can see their desperation. This is a very, very needy Jewish community. I'm asking for your help. I'm asking you to stand with us as we help the Jewish community here in Addis Ababa. They're abandoned, but they're not forgotten by God. And your financial support and prayers enable us to help these people in great need, and most importantly, to minister to their spiritual needs as well. Right in front of me is a prayer room. We ask the people to go into the prayer room. They're prayed with for their physical conditions, the gospel shared with them, and then they receive a free Bible if they can't read because they're blind or illiterate. They get an audio Bible called a Mega Voice Unit that has 80 hours of Bible on it, verbally. Your help is making a difference. Please, help. Be as generous, even if it means sacrificing. This is good soil, and we need your help. So thank you as you stand with Jewish Voice in helping people in absolute desperation. God bless you.
2: This widowed mother arrived with her daughter. The young girl had lost her eyesight in one eye completely. The other had sustained great trauma and barely gave sight. They were so poor, the mother couldn't even afford to give this precious girl a pair of shoes. But that's where the prayers, financial gifts, and volunteer efforts of the partners and friends of Jewish Voice opened a door for a miracle to begin. For the first time, our eye surgery team was able to use our new mobile eye clinic and perform a procedure to heal and restore vision to the damaged cornea of the girl's eye.
3: She, we really don't know the true history here, but she had some form of trauma, either intentional or accidental, and she lost actually all the sight in the right eye and severely lost the left eye because of corneal scarring, and we tried to clear up by scraping the center of the cornea, and I think she'll do well. She's going to be very sore for several weeks, but I think she'll do well.
2: After her medical procedure, the prayer team interceded and encouraged this dear mother and daughter in the name of the Lord. Tess Cox, one of our pediatric staff, shared a small miracle. She had brought a pair of flip-flops that fit this precious girl's naked feet. This daughter, who had been through so much suffering in her short life, was able to go out from the clinic blessed from her head to her toes. There are countless abandoned Jews, the lost tribes, who are living on the very edge of survival. But lives can be saved and hearts filled with love and hope if you'll open yours right now for the precious families and children of Ethiopia who have no one to turn to. Won't you be that one?
1: You just look into the faces of these beautiful, beautiful people, and they capture your heart. It absolutely changes your life. Yes. You can't understand watching at home just how great the need is. And when you see the appreciation of these people for the smallest amount of help, for a pulled tooth that's infected, for simple antibiotics, for an ear infection that they've never been able to obtain because they can't afford it, you really see the need, and it will change your life forever. Look, you may not be able to come here to Ethiopia with us and look into the faces of these people and help these people, but by supporting us financially, by interceding for this ministry, it's as if you are here with us. I love the scripture in Romans 10 that says how beautiful are the feet of those that bring the good news, the gospel. Everything we do, whether it's dental care or eye care, and we do eye surgeries here, these people are lining up because their need is so great, and they can't afford the simple $3 that it takes to see a doctor. We're changing their lives, and by your financial support, you are standing with us and enabling us to help these people. So please help us to help them, and I believe there's a great reward for you in heaven. These are Jewish people in need. In Genesis 12, it says, I will bless those who bless my people. And what a blessing to be able to help these people in such great need. Thank you for your support.
4: 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If you'll call now to help 12 needy Ethiopian men, women, or children receive medical care and the gospel, for a gift of $150 or more, we'll send you a Jewish Voice study Bible, making it easier to understand scriptures and further connect you to Jewish people around the world. If you've been deeply touched by God and want to help an entire neighborhood of abandoned Ethiopian Jews, won't you call now with a gift of $300 or more and bring medical care and the gospel to 24 of these desperate people? When you give that special gift, we'll send you an authentic, handmade kudu shofar that you can display in your home and be recognized as the instrument that calls people of God to prayer. It's an actual working shofar crafted from the horn of an Ethiopian kudu. Please call the number shown on your screen right now or visit our website now. Lives hang in the balance, but you can make the difference. Thank you so much, and may God richly bless you.
5: This is definitely different than anything that I've done. This is real. This is Jesus. This is Yeshua.
6: You know, you see it on television, you see it in pictures, but it's so profound when you're here. And it's just, it really is life-changing.

0: The clock is ticking, and we still must purchase and ship medicines, medical supplies, as well as Bibles and discipleship literature in their own language. It only takes $12.50 to help provide medical care, dental care, or eye care to one Ethiopian Jew without hope. We expect a record number of suffering Jewish men, women, and children to seek help at our medical clinic. So please, call now and help us bind the wounds and proclaim Yeshua to as many of these dear people as possible.
1: This beautiful little girl just came up and took my hand. Mwah, you're so adorable. And she's got this little pink tutu. It reminds me of my 3-year-old daughter, Liel, who runs around the house with her little pink tutu.

0: little girls like this in pink tutus to get some help. We so easily take for granted the things we have in the United States. But as a father of a three-year-old, I just want to sell everything I have and come here to help little girls in pink tutus, like my daughter Leah. Huh? God bless you for helping this beautiful little child.
1: The four children that we've seen this morning, they were orphans. Their mother was dead and their father abandoned them. We didn't make them go through the line, we just banded them and took them straight in and took them straight back to pediatrics to get them fixed up and get a snack and just start taking care of them. It makes you feel, when you see something like that, it makes you feel just, it just grabs your heart because their father's not man enough to take care of them. Their mother died. And this little girl is taking care of her kid brother and sisters. And it just, we are so blessed in America. We are so blessed. And these people have so much need, hurt, disease. It's just amazing what we have. And they don't have any of it. But the way it makes you feel angry. It breaks your heart. It's something that should not be happening to anybody.
2: 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Others, an eye exam and glasses. Almost all of them desperately need dental work.
3: 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If you've been deeply touched by God and want to help an entire neighborhood of abandoned Ethiopian Jews, won't you call now with a gift of $300 or more and bring medical care and the gospel to 24 of these desperate people? When you give that special gift, we'll send you an authentic, handmade kudu shofar that you can display in your home and be recognized as the instrument that calls people of God to prayer. It's an actual working shofar crafted from the horn of an Ethiopian kudu. 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Lives hang in the balance, but you can make the difference. Thank you so much, and may God richly bless you.
4: 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I know the receiving love and medical services, but what you receive by helping these people will stay with you forever.
5: I would say absolutely. They are doing an amazing work. We've seen it in our own family and in our own home, and just the blessings that have come back.

0: back to us, you know, giving to the Jew first and seeing it come back around. The blessings alone make it worthwhile.
1: We need to help these people, and Jewish Voice Ministries is committed to helping these Jewish kids until the Messiah comes or they're able to go to Israel. We need you to stand with us. It's your support and prayer that enable us to do what we do. This is the pediatrics ward, and we'll treat hundreds and hundreds of kids, probably close to 2,000 or 3,000 children just in the 2 weeks we're here. And it's because you have enabled us to be here with your prayers and financial support. They'll receive medicines for free. Some of them that can read will receive a Bible. Many of them will be prayed with to receive the Lord. Just think of it. At this age, we can change their lives forever. And your support helps to make that possible. I want to thank you from the bottom of my heart on behalf of these beautiful little Jewish children who are going to be helped today because of you. I wanted to give you an idea of how heart-wrenching these clinics are. In the course of a week, we treat somewhere between 5,000 and 7,000 people. This is the last day of the clinic. We're close to 7,000 already. We've helped so many people. What's so gut-wrenching is that there's people that we can help, people that we have to send away. And of course, we get very, very serious cases like this one here. And she brought her 3.5-year-old son, who has a terrible tumor that's already covered one eye and is growing very, very quickly. And this is not something our doctors are set up to deal with. However, there is possible help from one of the local hospitals, but it's a very expensive surgery. Then when did this tumor start?
2: Two months.
1: So just 2 months ago, was he fine?
2: He was fine 2 months ago.
1: He saw, had both, could see through both eyes?
2: He could see with both eyes.
1: So just in the last 2 months, how has she felt about this? This must have been traumatic for her, yeah?
2: I was feeling terrible. I took him to the hospital, but they say no treatment after a month.
1: You see cases like this, and Lord, what if this was my child? Our eye surgeon looked the child over and determined that either, depending on what kind of cancer this is, there's a 50-50 chance of survival at best. If this little child doesn't get treatment, there's a 100% chance of fatality. You mothers, you fathers out there, if something like this happened to your child, you would sell your home. You'd do whatever it took to get this situation taken care of, to get this child, your child medical help. Well, this mother doesn't have the means, but with your help, we do have the means, and that's why I implore you to please get involved with Jewish Voice Ministries so we can help little boys like Habibi to get the necessary medical treatment that will save their life. Just tell her that we're going to try to do whatever we can to help her beautiful boy.
3: The Jewish Voice Ministry staff prays for the Jews of Ethiopia, and the Lord hears and answers those prayers. It's a wonderful testimony of His love for the lost sheep of the House of Israel. When a major Jewish Voice medical clinic ends, all the volunteers say we must return. We always feel heartbreak for the thousands we couldn't help because we ran out of time and medical supplies. Well, right now, it's time to go back and rescue those who urgently need help. We're mobilizing another major medical clinic outreach to the Jews in Ethiopia right now. And we're asking you to share a small part of the great financial commitment required to reach several thousand abandoned Ethiopian Jews. Right now, your call and a gift of just $50 can reach four of these very needy Jews in Ethiopia and help save their lives. Your gift will also bring the joyous news that Yeshua, their long-awaited Messiah, has come. When you call and join with us today with your gift of just $50 or more, we are going to send you a map that shows the history of the lost tribes. And you'll also receive a genuine mezuzah for your home that allows you to honor the command of the Lord to write His words on the doorposts of your home. Both are wonderful ways to display your love and support of the Jewish people. Some of you may be moved to help an entire family of six Jewish people by a gift of $75 or more. When you call to give us a gift of $75 or more, we are going to give you a beautiful shofar and display stand. It's the instrument of the call to prayer and is an actual working shofar. It is a wonderful reminder to pray for these lost sheep of the house of Israel. Your call is crucial. We have a Jewish Voice medical outreach fast approaching and must have your help. We accept all major credit cards to speed your gift into action. If you'll call now to help 12 needy Ethiopian men, women, or children receive medical care and the gospel, for a gift of $150 or more, we'll send you a Jewish Voice study Bible, making it easier to understand scriptures and further connect you to Jewish people around the world. If you've been deeply touched by God and want to help an entire neighborhood of abandoned Ethiopian Jews, won't you call now with a gift of $300 or more and bring medical care and the gospel to 24 of these desperate people? When you give that special gift, we'll send you an authentic, handmade kudu shofar that you can display in your home and be recognized as the instrument that calls people of God to prayer. It's an actual working shofar crafted from the horn of an Ethiopian kudu. Please call the number shown on your screen right now or visit our website now. Lives hang in the balance, but you can make the difference. Thank you so much, and may God richly bless you.
4: Come back because I love to see these people see that their Messiah loves them and cares for them, that God has not forgotten the Jewish people wherever they may be, and they're certainly not lost to Him.
5: You are expanding the kingdom of God in a very wonderful, and I would add, end time scenario. I believe honestly that this movement of breaking down the wall of separation between Jews and Gentiles, Gentile believers, Jewish believers, is the most phenomenal sign that we could ever imagine, and it's something that hasn't happened in about 1600 years. So we're thrilled that the mission, that Jewish Voice supports and promotes that effort.
6: This young lady last year came into the prayer room and she received the Lord. She actually had a vision of the Lord's nail-pierced hands, and the anointing came over her, and she knew that she knew that she knew that He was real. And now, a year later, she is working in the prayer room. Here at Jewish Voice, we believe that we are supposed to have follow-up with every salvation that happens in this prayer room. And this young lady, this precious, precious young lady, is now walking free.
7: Yes.
6: Because of the faithfulness of this community here in Kachaney. And she is now giving and serving here in the very prayer room that she received salvation. So is God good or what? He can use that which Satan intended for evil and turn it around and use it for good. So praise the Lord. We have a good God.
3: As you've seen and heard during this important program, there are countless abandoned Jews, the lost tribes, who are living on the very edge of survival. 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Some of you may be moved to to help an entire family of six Jewish people by a gift of $75 or more. For a gift of $150 or more, 12 needy Ethiopian men, women, or children receive medical care and the gospel. Won't you call now with a gift of $300 or more and bring medical care and the gospel to 24 of these desperate people?
7: You're welcome to use your major credit card to speed your gift into action. Genesis 12, verse 3 offers a heavenly promise for those who respond to help the Jewish people in their time of need. It says, "I will bless those who bless them." Find out for yourself. Call and give the most generous gift you can right now. Our phone lines will remain open long after this program is over, so please keep calling. Make the difference in the lives of these desperate, suffering Jewish people and experience the joy of the Lord and His blessing as you do.
1: We can't get all of these people to Israel. That's going to take the power of the Holy Spirit. That's going to take God moving on the hearts of the Israeli government. What we can do is keep these kids alive until they see Israel. For those of us that are parents, it's absolutely gut-wrenching to see sick children that haven't received the help that they need. These kids are absolutely adorable. I'll tell you something that's also wonderful. To watch a kid come in sick with a tummy ache or an infection and to be touched by our doctors and immediately receive relief. And then we give them candy afterwards. And to see the smiles on their faces, it really makes all the difference in the world. And you go home and you just want to sell everything. And it's for the kids. It's for the little kids who, with your help, will live to see another day and hopefully grow old in the land of Israel.
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10: I wanted to be a boy one week. I wanted to be a girl next week. It was constantly like that, confusion always in my mind. I always felt like I was more in tune to femininity.
11: At 16, Tommy decided it was time to give in to those desires. Now addicted to meth, he dropped out of school and began frequenting gay chat rooms and nightclubs.
10: I had an internal knowing that it was just wrong.
11: Despite his doubts, Tommy started taking female hormones and making plans to have a sex change operation. Tommy was doing drugs with his brother and sister when he felt an oppressive, paralyzing fear.
12: Terrified, Tommy left the house and went to his mom, who had recently committed her life to Christ.
10: I had to cry out to God because I just knew in that moment that He was the only one that was able to help me. So I remember just telling Him, I'm sorry of the lifestyle that I was living. I just went into this deep place of repenting and asking for forgiveness. If Jesus did it for me, He could do it for you. We all need a Savior. We all come from a place of brokenness.
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14: When I saw her, there was just a glow. The sight of it was so beautiful. I knew that God had been. I had never seen it from the other side. I had always been the patient. Now I was able to be the caregiver.

0: hello and welcome to TPR and Muyiwa. Today we're talking about the beauty of marriage. Now, every married person will tell you marriage is amazing, but it can also be challenging. The couple in our first story know that all too well. They face the unthinkable. Both were fighting for their lives while holding on tightly to their faith and to each other. Here's their incredible story.
1: I was born with cystic fibrosis. I was diagnosed at 3 years old. They told my mom that I was gonna die at 17 years old.
2: When I was 5 years old, I had a very rare form of pneumonia. The doctor started me on a very aggressive regimen of doing 4 treatments a day, and I wasn't able to play outside with my twin sister or do some of the things that I was doing before then, so my life really changed.
3: From all appearances, Frank and Amber's days seemed hopelessly dark. Yet their faith in God launched them on an astonishing journey neither had ever dared to dream. Frank survived past 17 and received a dual lung transplant at age 21 that improved his health, and he took full advantage of it.
1: I just knew that there was a brighter future for me and God had something in store for me to do.
3: Amber was also told her life would be cut short, so she rushed into marriage at a young age.
2: I want to live my life before the Lord takes me. That marriage ended up ending, but I had adopted five children.
3: By 2019, both were single, yet neither was looking for love, until an Instagram post caught Amber's eye.
2: I scrolled across, and he was using the same oxygen tanks as I was using, but he was riding his bike. And so I was immediately enamored by that. I thought, oh my gosh, what courage does that take?
1: I used to post all my bike riding journeys on Instagram. It was really to honor God. It was really to honor my donor. And it was really to show the gratitude that I had for the ability to ride my bike.
2: Well, I noticed on his profile that he had Isaiah 40:31. And that scripture, I mean, it made me cry because I've never been able to run or walk and not got tired. And I think that when you have chronic disease, when you close your eyes and you think about being free, you think about not getting tired and not growing weary. I was like, I like this guy.
1: The friendship turned into everyday text messaging, and then it turned into everyday phone calls. And we talked about everything, talked about our life, talked about our lungs, talked about our health. But the most important thing that was the best part of it was before we hung up, we prayed every night. And it's not something that I had ever done before with anybody.
2: From the moment I met him until the moment I walked down the aisle with him, it was 2 years. Every single day we called each other and prayed together. It just built our relationship with Christ, number one, and then our love relationship.
3: Happily married in 2021, they were both feeling great. Then within 6 months, Frank's health started to decline. It wasn't long before he struggled to breathe and was told he needed another transplant.
1: There were nights where I felt the fluid in my lungs just bubbling up. I couldn't breathe. And, you know, you just don't know. Am I going to make it again?
2: We just started thanking God for it, thanking him for the doctors, thanking him for our new life, thanking him for our love for each other, thanking him for what was going to happen in the future, for the perfect lungs.
1: We had so many people praying for us that we knew it was going to happen. We just didn't know when.
3: Frank had already survived a double lung transplant and 2 separate kidney transplants. Despite his doctor's warnings that another double lung procedure would be dangerous, the deep love for his wife compelled him to step out in faith and have the surgery.
2: The moment I saw him, I was taken back by all the machines. He looked so small and fragile in there, but there was a calmness in the room, and I walked in and laid my hand on him, and he opened his eyes and he looked at me. And it was almost like that first look when we looked at each other when I met him. And I knew that he was in there, he was okay.
1: She was there, and that gave me comfort and that gave me a peace. And then from there on, I just knew that we were gonna take it day by day until I was able to get back out.
3: Frank steadily improved after his surgery. However, less than 2 years later, Amber's health dramatically declined. She needed a double lung transplant as well. Without it, she would die.
2: It smacked me in the face. Like I didn't realize that it was that I needed to do it right really quickly. I still had all these feelings about what Frank went through. The recovery for post-transplant is not pretty, and it's excruciating pain. And I saw him go through that, And so when they told me, you're going to go through it too, I mean, I had known that, but the reality of that hit me pretty hard. And I was afraid. I was very afraid.
3: Friends and family prayed, and despite a rare blood type, Amber had donor lungs in 10 days. Covered by more prayers from all over the country, her surgery was a complete success.
1: When I saw her, I saw a glow around her. There was just a glow. The sight of it was so beautiful. I knew that God had did it. I had never seen it from that aspect. I had heard, you know, oh, you're alive, you're breathing, you got new lungs, you have another future, you have hope. I had never seen it from the other side. I had always been the patient. Now I was able to be the caregiver.
3: Today, Amber and Frank enjoy a life they never thought possible. They rejoice in the countless answered prayers over the years and praise God who carried them through their trials.
1: We're beyond grateful for our donors. We pray for them. We pray comfort and peace over them. You know, they lost someone, and in return, we were able to gain something. We gained life.
2: We literally wake up in the morning and we look at each other and we thank God for the breath in our lungs. Then we thank God for our donors. And then we thank Him again for our ability to live and love each other.
0: In every season, trust God. That's exactly what Frank and Amber did during the most difficult time of their lives. Their story reminds us love endures when faith leads. The Bible says in Ecclesiastes chapter 4, verse 12, a cord of three strands is not easily broken. Then scripture encourages us with these words found in Isaiah 41, verse 10. Do not fear. I, says God, will strengthen you. Finally, the text instructs us in how to respond in Thessalonians chapter 5, verse 18. And it says, give thanks in all circumstances. Whatever you're facing, God is with you and He will see you through. All you have to do is invite Him in with a simple prayer. So let's pray together. Heavenly Father, I pray for my brother and my sister who are going through a challenging season in their relationship, in their marriage. I ask you that as they reach out to you now, and Jesus, as they invite you in, confessing you as Lord, invites you in as Savior and Director of their marriage and their lives, that you would cause the storms to be still. As a matter of fact, on behalf of them, in the name of Jesus, we speak to every storm in their relationship to be still. We believe by faith, Jesus, that your words are true, that whatever we bind on earth is bound in heaven. And we pray that every darkness, every noise of accusation, every confusion in their marriage be quietened now. In the name of the risen Lord Jesus, we thank you, Lord, that you are alive and you make a difference. Jesus, in your name we pray. Amen. If you'd like prayer or want to know more about having a relationship with Jesus, message us on WhatsApp and someone from our team will contact you. For our viewers in Europe and North America, you can call the number on your screen. Or contact details are also on our website. Now stay with us because after the break, the dynamic duo Whitney and D'Angelo Moss bring laughs and real talk. You don't want to miss this one.
4: So Mr. Moss, I saw you going, and I have to say, the two of you, you're a picture, man. Oh, baby. Oh, they're in love.

0: Welcome back. Today, I'm joined by Whitney and D'Angelo Moss, a power couple helping people find love, healing, and purpose. Whitney, D'Angelo, thank you for joining us on TPI. Oh,
1: thanks for having us.
0: So our time is short and there's so much to say, so I want to get into it. Whitney, I quote you from an interview that you did a while back. You said, "I don't know if I'll be able to be loved." Do you remember saying that?
2: Absolutely.
0: And is that an emotion that you recognize in many single people? And how did you actually get over that yourself?
2: Yes, I think a lot of single people kind of struggle with their worth, because in the wait, you deal with so many emotions, mm-hmm. right? You feel like, you know, upset, you might feel bitter, you might feel lonely. And so with that, it's like, man, this time, will anyone be able to love me and pursue me through mm-hmm. patience, kindness, XYZ? And so I got through that actually through therapy, because self-sabotage is a real thing too mm-hmm. when you actually get into a healthy relationship. And so went to therapy and he helped me out, and the Lord blessed.
0: So Mr. Moss, I saw you going, and I have to say, the two of you, you're a picture, man. And his legs, and they're in love. So what, for you, was that what your wife just said? Is that something you recognized in your own journey about feeling like, is love ever going to happen for me? And I'm like, actually, answer that before I say the next one.
3: Okay. Yeah. Absolutely. And, you know, it's interesting because a lot of people don't think that men want to be married and want to be loved, but that was the very real thing that I desired in my life. And, you know, I met her at 37, and that was longer than I thought it would take to meet my wife. But it's definitely worth the wait, but it was tough getting to that point.
0: Yeah. But, Rasta, you're good looking. Black man.
2: He is, ain't he?
3: Tell that to everyone else. That's what I thought. I'm just kidding.
0: Now, what for you, and I'll come to you as well, mm-hmm. Mrs. Moss, what for you was the turning point where those negative beliefs that were generated from waiting, what was the turning point for you in breaking those?
3: You know, a lot of prayer. Mm-hmm. But I remember one time in particular that really changed my life, and that was at a point where I was lowest and I didn't think that I was worth finding love. I took some time aside and I literally wrote down the things that I felt were the things that I brought to the table for someone, the things that made me valuable. Mm-hmm. And after doing that and looking at this list of qualities that I thought someone would love to be with, I'm like, man, I'm a pretty good guy. And, you know, I think that I am going to find someone, you know, and it changed the way that I felt on the inside, right. You know. Mm-hmm.
0: Your DMs would have been full, you know, people showed interest mm-hmm. and all that. How do you discern, and how do you counsel people who are where you were to discern between genuine interest and surface level conversations that people have because they see a great picture on Instagram or yeah. they see your wig fall off and everyone now loves you? You know,
2: yeah.
0: How do you discern?
2: Yeah, so I think you definitely have to know your standards and values, mm-hmm. right? So non-negotiables. And once you find alignment in the dating world and you connect to somebody, it's really important to examine fruit, right? What's the fruit of their life?
0: Do an investigation.
2: Absolutely. And I think that's something that a lot of women are missing, the vetting system when you meet somebody.
0: So how did you vet him?
2: Well, good question. Yeah, so I created a list that was non-negotiables, and I literally said all of my desires, my heart's desires, and I surrendered it back to the Lord, because I feel like a list can become an idol too.
0: Okay.
2: But if you don't have an aim, you just throw in, right? And so it created a list for me. So when I met him, a lot of things just aligned, and we built a friendship, solid friendship first. And as we got to know each other, we eventually discovered we both had lists, and we were almost 100% of our lists, which is crazy.
0: There's seasons where bitterness, whilst trusting God to provide the right person, for someone who's where you were, how do you stay spiritually honest when you're feeling bitterness about where you are?
2: I think feelings matter. The Lord gave us feelings and emotions to feel, right? That's what David talked about all the time. Mm-hmm. He's up, he's down, he's all around, right? And so I think what's important with your feelings is that you continue to have a flow for your heart. It doesn't get hardened, mm-hmm. But you invite the Lord to be Lord over your feelings. Because if it's outside of his lordship, then you could just go any place.
0: Feelings matter.
2: Yes. Feelings matter, and it's something my husband always says, your feelings matter, but they don't, that doesn't mean they're rooted in the truth, mm-hmm. right? And the word is the truth. And so that's how you refine. But if you don't feel, then I believe you can get into performance and you just become a happy Christian who doesn't experience anything but happiness.
0: And it's like, God is awesome.
2: This is true, you know, but it's the lows and it's the color of your story that mm-hmm. Gives him the glory ultimately and can reach people with your testimony.
0: So your wife talks about color. So how can I walk that line of holding faith and experiencing frustration at the same time?
3: For me, my biggest saving grace was remembering that God is who he says he is. He is always faithful. And even in the time where I feel hopeless and I feel like there's no, you know, there's nothing in sight for me, I can always rely on God being who he said he was, and he always comes through. Faith is not something that is, it's a joint effort. Mm-hmm. So when you're operating in faith, I believe that you do believe and you trust God to do what he said he would do and that, you know, do his part. But there's also things that you have to do as well, you know? So if you're a person who's desiring to connect with someone, you need to get out there. You need to put yourself out there. You need to be strategic in the way you live your life. Go enjoy your life, you know, explore and put yourself in the areas where the types of people that you want to connect with are, you know, be intentional as much as you can be and allow the Lord to do what he does, you know?
0: Okay. Well, thank you. Please stay with us because there's so much more we want to discuss. After the break, we'll have more with D'Angelo and Whitney.
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0: Welcome back. Whitney and D'Angelo are still with us, sharing more about their journey and their mission to bless both singles and couples. Thank you so much for staying with us. Let's talk about the setting that we find ourselves, most of the singles that that may be watching, church. Mm. In your estimation now, and let me start with you, D'Angelo, how healthy is the environment of the church for singles? And how can it be better, if it needs to be better?
1: That's a tough question. You know, I think it's a different world that we live in now. Mm-hmm. I feel like a lot of people want to meet someone in church. But unfortunately, in a lot of the church environments that we find ourselves in, it's not conducive to that happening, unfortunately. You know, we go to a service and, you know, we're there for however long and we hear a great sermon. And, you know, after that's done, we kind of all part ways. And, you know, you have to be really intentional if you want to try to make something happen in that type of environment. But I think that, you know, we are getting a little bit better about creating opportunities for people to connect outside of maybe the actual church service. Mm-hmm. And I think that those are still great places to meet great people.
0: And Whitney, what, thinking back to that chapter in your life, what did you personally need that you, looking back now, you weren't getting from the church setting?
2: Yeah, I feel like the church equips singles, depending on the church. Mm-hmm. But I think they're creating opportunities for singles to be heard. Growing up, you know, he who findeth a wife findeth a good thing. So it's just like straight to marriage. And it's like, what is the in-between? And I feel like sometimes Christians can be a little awkward in figuring out how to get to that next level. And so we actually created a dating company, and that's one of our target points, to go to churches and talk about and create environments that are safe and fun and not weird.
0: So talking about things you created, mm-hmm. singlehood and sisterhood community.
2: Yes.
0: Tell me about what that is and what it does.
2: Yes, so Singlehood and Sisterhood is my baby. It's a community for single women to get together and build sisterhood while becoming whole. What I discovered in my singleness was it was hard to hope all the time. And so my sisters protected my hope and kept me going when I couldn't. And so the Lord put it on my heart to just create a community. And we work with inner work assignments, and we meet weekly via Zoom, and it's just flourishing.
0: And then tell us some of the practical inner work assignments that we may do.
2: Oh, boy. Yeah, it's so good. You know, from confidence. Because, you know, a lot of people expect you to have confidence as adults. Some of us don't have it, right? Sabotage, you know. How to connect with men in healthy ways. Just different areas that...
0: So how do you connect with a man in a healthy way?
2: I think it...
0: You come here often?
2: Well, it depends on where you are. But, you know, it's just the simple things. Making eye contact, smiling, being approachable, being open. A lot of women are to themselves when they're outside. Mm. You know, in the grocery store, they got the music on and they're in the produce.
0: But in a world where women feel vulnerable because of the aggressive nature of environments, not even talking about church, you're talking about, you know, grocery store. Mm-hmm. You know, and some of our parents tell us don't stare at people. I don't know about here in America, but in London, you don't stare at people because it may be a problem. Who are you looking at? So I'm trying to keep myself to, I just want to get my shopping and get out.
2: For sure.
0: And you're talking about making eye contact, and this could be a problem.
2: Well, you know, I think it's a happy medium. I think there's creepy exists, and then I think normal exists. Mm-hmm. And so we have to find a happy medium. I tell my girls, you know, look in the mirror and smile. Don't do a big one. Just a little, you know, sneeze to invite somebody. Because it takes practice. Mm-hmm. And so, yeah.
0: Talking about practice, what would you say surprised you the most about your healing journey? And I'll put the same question to you. What surprised you the most about your healing journey?
2: What surprised me the most? I would say that you actually have to walk it out, right? You can say that you're healed, but life is faithful to test you. And then you actually choose a different outcome. You believe something different and you trust the process. And God is faithful to create love in that space where you can continue to heal.
0: Mm. And you?
1: I would say coming from some somewhat toxic relationships, when I was connected with someone who was healthy, I found myself having to unlearn old habits and even fears that I had, you know, had to trust her to be the person that she was presenting that she was, because past, I couldn't trust, you know, certain women that way. So that would probably be my biggest thing.
0: Now, talking about that, there'll be many men who are like you, and you, for that reason and many other reasons, you set up a ministry to men, Free by Truth, men struggling from pornography and other things. Tell me a bit about that. What led to that?
1: Absolutely. And I want to correct you. So it's actually men and women. We actually have more women in our program than we have men, believe it or not.
0: Oh, wow.
1: But, one of the big things that I had to overcome in my single journey was an addiction to pornography, unfortunately. It was rampant. It was something I was exposed to at a very young age, just like many other people were. And it was something that I felt like I needed to get free from in order to have the promise. So I went on this journey. I took 4 years of my life, went through the entire Bible, found everything that it had to say about helping me get free from this. And over a course of 4 years, I was able to find freedom. And it was shortly after that that the Lord actually led me to start a ministry to help other Christians who are in that same position. So now we have hundreds of people who are going through our programs and getting freedom every day.
0: Now, for someone watching right now, a man or a woman who's feeling tired, feeling overlooked, or maybe even forgotten, what would you say to help them believe again that love hasn't passed them by? I'd love to hear that from you and also from you.
1: God is faithful. God is faithful. God loves love and he loves you, and he is faithful to do what he said that he will do. So keep the faith, keep the hope, and continue to do your part, and God won't let you down.
0: That's Whitney?
2: Trust the timing. Trust is perfect timing. The scripture, let patience have a perfect work, that you will be entire, wanting nothing. Let patience have a perfect work, because I'm a witness that you will be entire, wanting nothing. Go through the process. Invite community to hold you up and trust the Lord.
0: Mr. and Mrs. Moss, thank you so much for speaking to us.
1: Thank you.
2: Thank you.
0: Well, we've come to the end of the show, but stay connected with us through our social media. Take a moment to subscribe to our YouTube channel and join us on Instagram and Facebook to connect with other TPI viewers. But before we go, one final thought from the German theologian Dietrich Bonhoeffer, who said, "It's not that love sustains the marriage, but the marriage that sustains love." Amen to that. From all of us here at TPI, goodbye. God bless you.

0: Washington's words are powerful because they express an idea of a world that's different from the one everybody grew up in.
1: This ideal of religious freedom is going to be part of the government, but is it really meant for everyone?
2: Is this going to be a place where you can be free to say what you want about God?
1: It's an American history story, and it's relevant for everybody.
3: I believe the time has come to begin a battle of annihilation.
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13: Coming up on Jerusalem Dateline, the lull is over as the U.S. and Iran are back to exchanging blows. Meanwhile, President Trump says Hamas has agreed to disarm in Gaza. But does the deal go far enough for Israel? And analysis by Jonathan Conricus on what could come next. Plus, insights from an Iranian-born former Muslim on what many inside Iran are really thinking and hoping. And from Cindy Jacobs of Generals International on how to pray for the Middle East. All this and more coming up on this edition of Jerusalem Dateline.
14: Hello and welcome to this edition of Jerusalem Dateline. I'm Chris Mitchell.
15: And I'm Paul Petit.
14: As the war with Iran continues, President Trump is increasing pressure on Israel as he announces an historic Hamas disarmament deal.
15: U.S. officials say it will prevent the next October 7th, but Israelis, well, they're not that optimistic. Here's the latest from the Middle East.
16: President Donald Trump is warning Israel not to derail his Gaza reconstruction plan. Today, the Board of Peace reached a historic agreement for the complete disarmament of Hamas and all other armed groups in Gaza. This is a monumental step toward lasting peace and security, Trump wrote on Truth Social. A senior U.S. official says Trump will be very disappointed if Israel blocks the next phase of the 20-point framework that Israel previously accepted. The proposal follows a Hamas approval of a U.S.-backed disarmament plan. Under the framework, Hamas and all other armed groups would surrender their weapons over 8 months to a Palestinian technocratic committee that would replace Hamas as Gaza's governing authority. The plan calls for the destruction of terror tunnels, weapons depots, and weapons factories, with each phase independently verified before moving forward. As disarmament progresses, the IDF would withdraw from Gaza in stages, while an international stabilization force and a new Palestinian police force assume responsibility for security. A senior U.S. official said, "We worked with Israel the whole time. They are skeptical that Hamas will disarm, but not much they can do except see it happen." Israel is demanding the complete disarmament of Hamas, including the removal of weapons from Gaza and the full demilitarization of the Gaza Strip as a precondition for any withdrawal process. Meanwhile, Iran's Islamic Revolutionary Guard Corps says it launched strikes on U.S. military bases in Jordan and Kuwait Wednesday, followed by another strike on Kuwait Thursday, targeting fighter aircraft shelters, satellite communication systems, and equipment storage facilities. U.S. officials have not confirmed those claims. The strikes come as the United States and Iran continued exchanging missile attacks on Thursday. Commercial shipping through the Strait of Hormuz remains largely at a standstill. Also in southern Lebanon, just 5 miles from the Galilee in Israel, the IDF demolished a massive Hezbollah tunnel system with 700 tons of explosives. It was excavated with Iranian funding and equipped with electricity, water supply, and a fully functional medical operating room. And it served as a command center for Hezbollah and a launch site for anti-tank missiles and explosive drones targeting northern Israel. Julie Stahl, CBN News, Jerusalem.
13: When we come back, what's next? Former IDF spokesman Jonathan Conricus on where the conflict could be headed.
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13: With the war against Iran resuming, many questions remain about what happens next.
15: This week, I sat down with retired Lieutenant Colonel Jonathan Conricus, a former IDF spokesperson. He's now a senior fellow with Foundation for Defense of Democracies and had this to say about the ongoing Iranian threats and how it's changing the complexity of the Middle East. Well, Jonathan, appreciate you being with us.
21: Thank you.
15: Rumors abound, you know, when in the middle of all of this, you keep hearing U.S. munitions are running low. You hear that escalated threats from the Iranians that they're going to expand the war. Who do we believe in all this?
21: Well, first we have to understand that there is an active information campaign, a war of sorts, that is being fought against the U.S. and specifically against President Trump. They, in many times, are getting free publicity in Western traditional media. You can basically see messages that are being disseminated by Iranian spokespeople copy-paste into mainstream American news. And you can really see American news amplifying enemy propaganda, which is quite, you know, amazing. I try to find examples of that in previous American history, and I couldn't find any example of, you know, having German Nazi propaganda told to Americans by American media or Soviet propaganda. Pretty unheard of.
15: And speaking on that topic, they're threatening to widen the war, escalate the war. What could that look like from Iran?
21: So let's take stock of what the different tools that are left in the Iranian regime toolbox. They still have some level of control over the Houthis in Yemen. They could exercise control there, and they could make shipping difficult. They still have a few Iranian proxies in Iraq. The Iranian regime still has powerful allies. First and foremost, Russia, China, and to a certain extent, Pakistan and North Korea. All of these are countries that have certain level of ties and commitment with the Iranian regime, and they could get involved. Iran could also use the remaining capabilities, residual capabilities in terms of providing terror organizations and sleeper cells in the West. And last but not least, they could return to firing at Israel, which is, out of the long list that I just gave, probably the last thing they do.
15: Yeah, why is that?
21: Because they know that it wouldn't be worth their while and Israel would punish them severely.
15: Back to Yemen, Red Sea area right now, Houthis firing on Saudi vessels out there. What could this do to the truce?
21: What Iranian actions are now forcing the Saudis to do is to take a stand. They understand that they face attacks from Iran itself, and they're facing more and more attacks from the Houthis to their southeast. But the attacks from the Houthis are not the Houthis. It is the Iranian puppeteer that is holding the Houthis and influencing them and instigating the violence.
15: Let's talk about the changing face of the Middle East as a result of the war with Iran, Saudi Arabia. Trump is looking at helping them with enriching uranium. However, there's a caveat, joining the Abraham Accords. Crown Prince Bin Salman said that he will not do that unless there's a clear pathway for a Palestinian state. Do you think this will really happen?
21: I doubt that the Saudis will have the wisdom to do it now, even though the whole Palestinian cause, it's a lot of lip service and grandstanding for other Arabs and for other causes. I don't think that the Saudis really care about the so-called Palestinians, but we'll leave that aside. It makes geopolitical sense to join the Abraham Accords. It makes geopolitical sense to be an ally, a strong, real ally of the U.S., and to normalize ties with Israel. They stand to gain a lot, the Saudis.
15: Trump's interested in selling F-35 fighter jets to Turkey. Now, they haven't met the requirements, so we held back a little bit. Bad idea?
21: At the Foundation for Defense of Democracies, we have looked into Turkey quite a bit. And you see a country that is openly supporting, financing, bankrolling, and harboring a U.S.-designated terror organization, Hamas. That is not how a U.S. ally should work, or that is not how I would expect an ally of mine to operate.
15: And again, the changing face of the Middle East. Syria's leader now saying he wants possibly a security agreement with Israel. Were you surprised when you heard that?
21: I treat everything coming out of al-Jawlani or Ahmad al-Shara's Syria with a great deal of caution. They'll have to prove it with lots of action on the ground before anything they do will be trustworthy.
15: Last question on this portion. From a 10,000-foot level, is there anything, what's the most surprising thing that has happened since the war began?
21: How weak Iran is, how weak the Iranian regime is, what a paper tiger they are. I wasn't surprised by their cruelty towards their own people. I wasn't surprised by how they have lashed out at other Arabs. I am surprised how penetrable, how exposed the Iranian regime is.
14: Well, Jonathan Kyrgios brings so much insight into what's happening in the Middle East. What any other thoughts do you have or things that he said in your interview?
15: Yeah, I found it fascinating, his comparison to, you know, what it would have looked like in World War II had the Nazis had the kind of propaganda machine mm-hmm. that Hamas has now. That was certainly startling. But he did say that the U.S. is very clever, particularly Trump, with sort of keeping Russia at arm's length and having China not get involved, although it's a very fragile situation right now.
14: Yeah, yeah. Propaganda, I think, was it's such a key point about what happened in World War II and what's happening now. We said cut and pasting the Iranian point of view.
15: Yeah, and the access, too. I mean, you look on your phone, you see, oh, there's a report. Oh, Al Jazeera. Okay, they're a mouthpiece for the Muslim Brotherhood, but yet they're in line with all the other feeds you

0: Well, I think they're really on a knife's edge right now, mm-hmm. but they still continue that bluster. One other thing in the interview as well, Turkey. Turkey seems to be the other enemy right now that Israel and perhaps the West is facing after Iran.
1: Yeah, I think a can of worms might have been opened there with this offer for F-35 fighters
0: yes.
1: going to them. Obviously, that's not in the best interest of Israel, so that's been pulled back a little bit. But yes, they are now a player on the stage. We'll see how it all rolls
0: yeah.
1: out.
0: And Conricus brings so much experience. I've known him for maybe a good 10 years. He was the former IDF spokesperson. You know, he brings so much insight, analysis to his presentation, and he's all over the media right now. He's in many different places.
1: Yeah, you can see him on Piers Morgan and many other shows. Yeah. So this is his wheelhouse. It is the strategy of war.
0: Yeah.
1: And for our YouTube viewers, we have an extended interview with Jonathan Conricus from the Foundation for Defense of Democracies. We shift the focus in that interview to anti-Semitism and the ongoing accusations of genocide in Gaza, and we invite you to check it out.
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0: Welcome back to Jerusalem Dateline. I'm here in our studio with Ermin Parsa. Great to be with you, Ermin. For those that may not have met you or heard your story, tell us why you're here and what's your story.
5: Well, I was born and raised in Iran as a Shiite Muslim. And all my life, I was told by the Islamic regime in Iran to hate the Jews, hate Israel, hate Christians, hate America. Every morning in the school, they told us to shout, death to America, death to Israel, after they read the Quran to us. And so this was our life, you know, propaganda on TV, radio against Israel, against America. They called Israel the little Satan and America the great Satan. So they really demonized Israel. But when I was 19 years old, the Lord Yeshua came to my life, Jesus. He changed my life. He gave me a new heart. And he put actually a love in my heart for Israel, for America, for Christians, for Jews. And my life changed ever since. So I've ever since been talking about Israel, in defense of America, Christians and Jews. And this is a movement in Iran. Millions of people are seeing the ugliness of Islam, and they are converting. Millions are becoming believers. Iran has the fastest growing church in the world. People are dumping the Quran into sewage, into rivers, on the streets. They're throwing away the Quran. And the Iranian people, they know that the root cause of the problem is first Islam, and millions are embracing their national heritage, which was King Cyrus, King Darius, King Xerxes, King Artaxerxes, the kings in the Bible mm-hmm. who supported Israel. And they're changing their names from Islamic names. You know, back 20, 30 years ago, people named their children Muhammad, Hussein, Ali. Now they're changing their names to Cyrus, Darius, Xerxes. And the Iranian people are rejecting Islam. This is the first country after 1,400 years of Islamic conquest that are actually rejecting Islam, and Iran will become a Christian nation, in my opinion.
0: Wow.
5: You know, there are 75,000 mosques in Iran. 50,000 of them are closed because of no attendance. And even the ones that are open, only a handful of old people go who have nothing to do, just go to chat. So Islam is dying in Iran. And it's a warning to Europe to wake up, because in Europe is the opposite. You see, they're buying the churches, turning them to mosques. You see, they're closing the streets for Islamic prayers. And the most used name in England is Muhammad. In Iran, is the opposite. So people are changing their names from Islamic name to Persian names. So this is only, you know, God could do that Iran will be

0: changed to such an extent, and no army could have done that. That Iranian people are rejecting Islam, they want to lean toward the West, they want to be free country, they want to be friends with Israel and with America. That's what the Iranian people want. And the only obstacle is the Iranian regime that must be eradicated.
1: How would you describe the church inside Iran right now?
0: The church is very active despite all the persecution. In fact, just a few days ago, the regime in Iran shut down the only open church. There was a church.
1: St. Peter's, I believe.
0: Yes. And they have closed many churches. There are Assemblies of God churches, Presbyterian churches. They shut all of the churches down. In fact, there's a historic church, a building. They came at 2 a.m. and bulldozed the whole church down. This is after the protest because the regime is, the demonic forces there, they're feeling that the church is a threat to them. But the church is growing so fast, nevertheless, underground. Millions are becoming believers, like neighbor to neighbor, friends to friend, taxi driver sharing with their passengers, or vice versa. Just the word of God is expanding, the kingdom of God is expanding in Iran. I was at a meeting in America a few years ago, maybe it was 4 years ago, and Mike Pompeo was there, the previous foreign minister and the Secretary of State. And he said that when he was the head of the CIA, they would check which apps are being downloaded in which country. And the most downloaded app of the Bible was being downloaded in Iran. This is what he said word for word. So, and I confirmed that because millions of Iranians are leaving Islam. They're becoming believers in the Lord Jesus. And Iran will become a Christian country in the near future.
1: Yeah. Last question, Ramin. How can people in the West or around the world, how can they pray for the church in Iran?
0: Please pray for their strength, for protection, for the underground church, for them to be strong, to continue to evangelize, to share the word of God with the people around them, and pray for the protection from the regime, and pray that that would regime would calm down. When the regime calms down, then people can go, you know, groups from America, from Israel, they can go into Iran and share openly and fellowship with the believers.
1: Mm-hmm. Yeah. Ramin Pasa, thanks so much. You're giving us a perspective behind the veil, so to speak, in Iran.
0: My pleasure.
1: Thanks so much.
0: Thank you.
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8: Amid wars and rumors of wars, many are asking, where are we on the end times timeline?
1: Recently, I spoke with Cindy Jacobs of Generals International, who shared her insights on God's agenda for the Middle East and how believers can pray at this pivotal moment. Here's our conversation. Cindy Jacobs, co-founder of Generals International, thanks for joining us. What is your sense right now? What's happening in the Middle East, and how should people be praying?
9: Well, we are dealing with ancient spirits as you know, in the Middle East, the Prince of Persia, that has controlled geographic areas that are vast. And we have to remember, this is where it all began. And so the enemy does not want to give up this territory and will fight. And I want to say to you that there are things that are still in the balance. And we know that there is a great warfare over what should happen in Iran. And the word of the Lord, of course, from Jeremiah 49, is, I will set my throne in Elam, which is Iran, the southern part of Iran. And the thing that we have to understand is, if we don't have regime change, the word of the Lord is God wants to change the regime in Iran. And the battle is over that. And I believe that Iran is the hinge pin. And once it changes, the whole Middle East will change. And God wants to do it. And I see that that he's bringing in alignment. I think we've talked about this before for the Isaiah 19 highway. The Bible has to be fulfilled, and it will be fulfilled. But I want to say to you, as I have prayed, I was just interceding this morning about this, the Lord keeps saying it could go either way. Mm. And if it does, if we don't have regime change, what's going to happen is there are strong forces from Iraq that will come in, and everybody is going to want a piece of the pie. Everybody's going to want to rule and govern in Iran. And so we have to intercede right now so that the balance goes the right way. The will of God is for this current regime to be gone. And as I've interceded, I felt like the Holy Spirit is saying, I will give strategies. I will give military strategies to do this. And I feel like the Lord wants to give a warning to us in the U.S. If we don't stand with Israel, we ourselves will come under a very dark time, a very time where there will be more and more violence. And even as we see what's happening in New York City, and I pray for Mamdani every day for his salvation, but that is like a litmus test. New York is a litmus test for America and the Islamification of what is happening in this nation. And so I want to say to you, there is a race for what God wants to do right now. His will is going to be done, but will it be done in our generation? And that's the thing. And I remember when the prophets of the, when our group ACPE prophesied, we prophesied three things for this year. One was that Maduro was going to leave. We prophesied this in November. Actually, I prophesied this before that. He had received 1 million hits, where I prophesied, Maduro, you better leave. If you don't leave now, it's going to be very bad for you. You need to go into exile, which he didn't. The second thing was Colombia. Colombia just had a remarkable election and became conservative. And the third was Cuba. And we're going to see the same happen in Cuba. But I want to say for the Middle East that God is putting things back into biblical order. And there's a great warfare against it, but God wants to put Judea and Samaria back in biblical order. God wants to put all of these nations. And Iran is the prize. As you know, it was home of Esther and Daniel and all these incredible figures. So if we get this turned, and we will get it turned, but we have to say, will it be now? If we get this turned, then we're going to see the massive move of God. Nation after nation after nation in the Middle East. And of course, Egypt is a key. Watch Egypt, because Egypt is going to have some remarkable shifts for freedom of Christianity. And the Lord is just going to put on the heart of the leaders in Egypt to see that there be more and more and more religious freedom. Watch and see for it to come out in the news that Egypt is making incredible advance. And the sign will be they will change the ID cards where they don't say Christian or Muslim, but they will let people choose their religion.
1: Well, it's an incredibly encouraging word, but also a sobering word, Cindy. Thanks so much. One other question. If all this is happening, especially with Iran, how should we be praying for President Trump and Prime Minister Netanyahu?
9: Oh, that's such a good question. They have had such a good relationship. You know, I was watching the funeral of Senator Lindsey Graham, of course, and the Prime Minister was there of Israel. And there are forces within the U.S. government that do not want to align with Israel. And so there's this incredible battle that is going on. There's incredible tension. And so we need to pray, particularly for those whose hearts are not towards Israel, that they think Israel is just one among many nations. And so as you're praying, pray that God will turn the hearts of everyone in the administration towards Israel.
1: Yeah. Cindy Jacobs, co-founder of Generals International, thanks so much for your insight and perspective on how to be praying for such a time as this.
9: Thank you so much.
1: Well, certainly an encouragement to pray. Well, that's all for this edition of Jerusalem Dateline. Thanks for joining us.
8: That's a powerful way to end. 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
1: And pray also for the protection of Israel and for the peace of Jerusalem. I'm Chris Mitchell, and for all of us here at the Jerusalem Bureau, we'll see you next Tuesday on Jerusalem Dateline.
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15: Welcome to 700 Club Israel. It's the place where 2,000 years ago, a pair of disciples walked with the risen Christ, and they didn't even realize it. Roberta Torres-Cedillo takes us on the road to Emmaus and shows us why their journey still matters to believers to this day.
16: I'm standing on the most important road of the New Testament. Just outside of Jerusalem, this is the Emmaus Road. So how do we know that this is the Emmaus Road of Luke chapter 24? Jerusalem-based scholar David Bivin argues that there are certain clues along the way that point to the fact that this is really the historical Emmaus. And I want to just give you a couple of them. First of all, the Gospel of Luke says that the distance from Jerusalem to Emmaus was about 60 stadia. That translates to about 7 miles. Now, the first century Jewish historian Josephus says that there was a place, not a city, but a place called Emmaus. And he's writing after the fall of Jerusalem. And he says that this place was about 3.5 miles away from Jerusalem. One-way trip from Jerusalem to Emmaus, 3.5 miles. A round trip would have been 7 miles, the distance that Luke says that the disciples traveled, because we know that they came from Jerusalem, and when the risen Savior revealed himself to them, they went back. Now, one thing that is fascinating is that this Jerusalem-based scholar, David Bivin, he actually put this to the test. He did the trek himself in the 1980s. He walked from the Kotel, from the Western Wall, all the way down the valley to this area following the ravine, following the passageway, and it took him about 80 minutes at a leisure walk. So if you can imagine the excitement of the disciples going back to Jerusalem on the same day to tell the 11 that they had seen the risen Jesus, it's totally possible that they really went from this place, Emmaus, all the way back to Jerusalem. Furthermore, underneath me, there's actual evidence, archaeological evidence, that the Israel Antiquities Authority has found that the Roman road that was here actually paved the way, the topography of this land, all the way up to Jerusalem. And this Roman road, unfortunately, has been lost. You can see all around me, there's modern infrastructure, there's a pipeline, cemetery near me, residential houses. And if you were standing here, you would never know that this is the road of Emmaus, the most important road to Christians all over the world. I find it interesting that there's a parallel, is it not? There's a connection here between the fact that all of this, no tour guide would probably bring you here to see this road because it doesn't look like what you think. But that's exactly what the disciples experienced. Cleophas and the other disciple, as they were walking, they were talking to Jesus and they had no idea. They had no idea that they were talking to him because their eyes were veiled. They hadn't recognized Jesus. And so I want to give you some practical tools for your walk with the Lord that we learn from this road, from these surroundings. When you don't realize that you're staring at the face of Jesus, that you're staring at God wanting to reveal himself to you. The first thing that Jesus did with the disciples as he walked with them is he says he opened up the scriptures to them and he revealed himself about what the scriptures testify about the Messiah. He went through the prophets and the law of Moses and the Psalms and he explained concerning himself how he fulfilled that. And we know that the disciples, their hearts were burning within them. And then when he gets to the place, finally reaching the end, like good Middle Eastern hospitality, they say, hey, don't go, please stay with us. And Jesus accepts the invitation. He sits with them, he breaks the bread, and when he breaks the bread, their eyes are open. What does that mean? In the breaking of the bread, we have relationship. That's prayer. When you have relationship with God, when you talk to him, when you are communing with God, and there's a breaking of the bread, there's friendship, that's where God reveals the scriptures to you. And then, furthermore, the disciples go back to Jerusalem because they're astonished that Jesus revealed himself to them. And they're gathered with the other 11 and they're telling the story. We were just walking with him just a couple of minutes ago and he revealed himself to us. And as they're saying that, Luke says that Jesus appears before them and he says, Shalom, peace to you. And he says, Luke says this, he opened their minds to understand the scriptures. So we need to read the scriptures. We need to have fellowship with the Lord, prayer and communion with him. And we need to ask the Holy Spirit to open our understanding so that we can understand the revelation of the Son of God in the scriptures. This road is history. This road testifies to the fact that today, the risen Savior wants your heart to be ablaze within you. The risen Savior wants to reveal himself to you, but you gotta open up the scriptures. You gotta commune with the living God. You gotta pray. He wants to hear from you. He wants to break bread with you. And when he does that, your eyes will be open and your understanding will be open so that you understand that this road 2,000 years ago is not just history, but it's reality for your walk with Jesus today.
15: Well, Roberto is with us now, back from Israel and for a short trip here. So you've been to so many different places in Israel, and what's that experience like? Is it like the disciples on that road where your heart burns within you and suddenly the scriptures become tangible and real?
12: I think it is when you have the teaching and the context and you dig deeper. I was in another video we were recording, I'll tell you this, we were in the Judean desert, and this kind of will explain to people that sense of discovery. It's the desert, it's barren, it's kind of like this sandy color, and there are sheep behind me coming up through the hill. They're just grazing, but it's a picture that you wouldn't necessarily see.
15: And they're grazing in the desert?
12: They're grazing in the desert, yes, but there's patches.
15: Then it's not a desert.
12: Well, it is the wilderness, but okay. There's patches of this green pasture all throughout. Okay. So, you know, when we think of desert here in the U.S., we think of like, you know,
15: Sahara,
12: kind of that
15: dune
12: desert.
15: After dune,
12: right,
15: after dune.
12: Right. But here in the wilderness, another word for desert in the scriptures, the wilderness,
17: you have that those patches of green pastures, and you see these sheep, and it's like, wait, they're going to that place. But when you read Psalm 23, right, what is the picture we get here in the West? We usually think of, you
15: know, Shenandoah Valley.
17: Exactly. Right.
15: Everything's lush.
17: Yeah. But it changes the perspective of, wait, God provides when things are difficult. God provides when things are scarce. God provides when I don't see the provision, but he's still faithful. So the geography, the landscape, the history, just being in the land, it really just unlocks something different. And for me, I just think it's a privilege that I can dig. I discover myself. I'm not an expert. I'm discovering it myself. I'm just kind of taking it all in. And part of what we do with Stephen Israel is tell the people, our viewers, this is what we're discovering. This is your heart is burning because my heart is burning. And that's what I want people to experience. You know, they may not be able to go to Israel, but through the videos, they can get a glimpse of that.
15: Yeah, and they can get the idea of what does scripture really mean. It helps unpack the meaning of it. You're now a year into Israel. You've been there before, but this living is different than visiting.
17: Oh, yeah.
15: So in cross-cultural, communications, they talk about the first 6 weeks, you're just in love with everything, and everything is brand new. Mm-hmm. And after about a year, you get to, well, wait a minute, this is harder. So what's your experience now?
17: I definitely probably skipped the first 6 weeks of in love because we got there and it was
15: war.
17: 11 days after we arrived. We arrived June 1st. I think about 11 days, the 12-day war with Iran broke out. And I just remember just being on the rooftop with my family. We were having Shabbat dinner, you know, Friday night. And it's just a vivid image, just ingrained, seeing those missiles going across the night sky. And I'm with the kids. My wife is pregnant. You know, so that was a real wake-up call. And it was one of those things where did God really say, am I here because I chose to be here? Or do I believe God sent us here? But despite all that, I did have the sense of peace. We both did, Annika and I, my wife.
15: So you didn't run away.
17: And I didn't run away. And even some people back home, they were like, wait, are you going to get back? You know, the U.S. Embassy was taking Americans out. You know, do you want to leave? And I said, no, absolutely not. This is why God brought us here. So despite all that, you know, I love Jerusalem. I love the people. God has given me a heart for living there. My wife was born and raised there. So that helps a lot, having the support of family. It's wonderful. You know?
15: Also the language.
17: And also the language. Now, the language, I need prayer because I'm not learning it as fast as I learned English. I learned English when I was 11. And that was just easy. You know, there was no challenge. And within 8 months, I was already kind of, you know, getting by. But this time, it's been humbling, you know, that I'm not as fast.
15: Everything's backwards and no vowels.
17: That's right. Yeah. So, you know, but I love it. Just the experience of trying. I'm surrounded by Israelis at our office at CBN Israel, where we do the humanitarian work, where we do these videos. The whole team speaks Hebrew. So that's great, where I can practice, you know. But I love just the culture, the people. They can be blunt, but I love that. They're really warm underneath once you get past that, you know, bluntness. So it's been a journey. And, you know, going back now in a couple of weeks, I think I'm more prepared for it and just looking forward to it.
15: Well, at some point, America is going to be cross-cultural for you.
17: That's probably going to happen, yeah. Well, it actually really happened really quick. So we're staying here. We're in Virginia Beach, and I went to bed just the other night, and I heard crickets, and there was nothing else. It was bizarre to see how quiet it is, because we're in Jerusalem, in the middle of Jerusalem, and there's construction, there's motorcycles, music, screaming, missiles. I mean, you name it, it's a cacophony. And I'm just like, wait, what is this? It was kind of disconcerting a little bit. So I'm already getting a little bit of that.
15: Too much noise from... All right.
17: Yeah.
15: All right. Well, one of the videos that really impacted me that you did was the whole, you're praying over your children, and you hear the sirens, and you're wondering, could this be it? I die? Could they die tonight? Take us to that moment.
17: Yeah. Wow. Thank you for mentioning that. You just took me back. I remember specifically we were staying at my mother-in-law's house because we had just arrived, 10 days, 11 days, and her house is an older house. And it doesn't have a bomb shelter or a mamad, which is like the safe room. So the best thing you can do is go to the stairs. But my wife was pregnant. We had two little boys. And there was one night, specifically the one you're mentioning, where I just didn't want to wake them up because it was like, well, going to the stairs is not going to do much. They're just tired, they're asleep, and I don't want to get them stressed out. You know, you want to like kind of manage that where you're not anxious and they're not sensing fear, right? Mm-hmm. How are they going to cope with this? So Annika was awake. It was like 3 in the morning, and we heard the missiles, and the house was shaking. I mean, literally, you could hear the shaking, and everything's moving, you know? And we started praying, and the thought crossed my mind, like, this could be it. And it may sound dramatic, but it's not. I mean, it could happen. I mean,
15: rockets are coming.
17: Rockets are coming. And yes, people would say, well, they don't fall in Jerusalem. But, you know, we did see some hit Jerusalem.
15: They did.
17: So it was a legitimate concern. And you know what? I just, in that moment, as I'm praying with Annika, it's 3 a.m. in the morning. And I just sense the Lord give me this sense of peace and to surrender. Like, your life is in my hands. Trust me. And trust me with your children. And man, that just process of like letting go and giving it to the Lord, it's hard to express it in words, but as you give it to Him, He gives you that peace that really surpasses understanding. And I just held them. I was next to them on the floor, and Annika was with me, and we just stayed there, and we just prayed, and we fell asleep. And during that time, my oldest would have been 4, and he did not have fear. He mm-hmm. wasn't afraid. And he would ask me about why are these rockets happening, you know, but there was no fear. And I sensed that the Holy Spirit was really covering us. And I'm just really grateful that, you know, His word is true. He who abides in the shelter, he who dwells in the secret place of the Most High abides under the shadow of the Almighty. That is true. I mean, you can put that, you can trust that, and it's real. And one of the things that I'm noticing with them is as we're going through the second war, you know, in March, the oldest started being more aware of this, and he started getting a little anxious because those sirens are loud and yeah. You know, if you're in a public space, everybody's panicking in the sense of like rushing to the shelter. So he's very sensitive. He's an empath, and he senses it. And so he started crying at one time, like, we got to go to the shelter, Abba, we got to go to the shelter. And so having to kind of help him, like, it's okay, Benaiah, it's okay, we're going to go. And I had a conversation with him where I said, remember, you've been watching Superbook. You've been watching David and Goliath. And, you know, the Philistines wanted to destroy the people of Israel. Well, there's bad guys today that still want to destroy the people of Israel. But remember how God gave David the courage and got protected? Well, He's going to protect you too. So he's watching these stories, right? And they're not just stories to him. This is what's so powerful. They're real. They're becoming real. And he's kind of connecting. Oh, wait, this happened here? This yeah. is where Jesus walked? This is where David walked? And so what a privilege, you know, it is, you do pay a price, but at the same time, there's a reward there that is precious. Yeah.
15: All right. We're going to have more with Roberto in just a moment. And when we come back, we're going to take you to the war in Israel. Thousands of Israelis cut off from critical information. See how you are giving a life-saving voice to the nation's deaf community. That's coming up.
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18: We also had members who fought in the war to fight for the cause of liberty.
19: Making sure that army is staffed and supplied. And he's able to identify British intelligence agents and send that information on to Washington. After they've served in the army, they look forward to a government which gives to bigotry no sanction, to persecution no assistance.
20: Washington's words are powerful because they express an idea of a world that's different from the one everybody grew up in.
21: This ideal of religious freedom is going to be part of the government, but is it really meant for everyone?
19: Is this going to be a place where you can be free to say what you want about God

0: 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Go wherever He tells you.
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0: Remember who you are. Remember whose you are. Go and do even greater things and never forget. Your God is with you.
2: Well, Israel took a major step for its deaf community and recognized an official Israeli sign language. 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And you made it all possible.
3: Listen, do you hear that? What if you experience life in silence? Did you know that for more than 10,000 deaf Israelis, life is experienced through sign language? And recently, the government of Israel recognized the official sign language. And you know, I'm outside of the Helen Keller building, the center for the Association of the Deaf here in Tel Aviv. And recently, CBN Israel funded the media room for the Deaf Association, a way for them to connect with the community, to receive information, life-saving information, and resources for them to experience information in their own language. So why don't we go take a look and meet some new friends here. Tell us, what is the main goal for the media room and why it was so important for you guys to have this?
4: It's very important that we will have the media room, because at the time of the war, so many deaf people were so thirsty to get information. They didn't have 24/7 translation, so we took the initiative. We wanted to give them some more content that is suitable for them. It was a very sad time. You know, we brought the chefs, like deaf chef, that he can teach them how to cook in a time of war. Something very important, because it's in our language and we give it to our community in their language. We really appreciate this partnership. This donation was given really for something so important for us that we use every day, and it's something that we're going to use for long term. So the Deaf Association is 80 years old. For 80 years, we didn't have anything like that until you came, and then you brought this big donation for the deaf community, and we really want to say thank you.
3: There's so many people around the world that love to support what's happening here in Israel and love to support you. So it's a joy for me to represent all the donors that are behind you and cheering you on. People in Israel, the Jewish people, already feel alienated and like the world's against them. And now you are, like, the deaf community is even a smaller portion of that. I can only imagine how much more that weight may feel.
4: So we're trying to fix it now through this media room.
3: Right.
4: Because we know there's a big influence through this room. And maybe through that, we can kind of like in drops of water, you know, like bring our opinion and make things
3: better.
4: Our dream is that this channel, that the government and the state will actually bring us our own channel, something that people can see from television, that every deaf person can, you know, take his remote control and just know he has a sign language channel of his own. And it's not only us that we need to make it accessible, because now that we're approved in the government, so it's the government's responsibility also to give us more benefits.
3: Yeah.
4: So maybe television can also be one of those.
3: We pray that that happens and you get more open doors. So congratulations on officially having a Israeli sign language.
4: William also wanted to give you a gift.
3: Wow.
4: To CBN, we wanted to give you this sign language book from the Deaf Association.
3: Wow, it's
4: also in English. Yeah.
3: This is really cool. Wow. When I look at Eti, when I look at Iris, it's not just the media room. It's how they feel seen, how they feel supported. And this is a value that we share at CBN Israel, to reach to the most vulnerable in Israeli society.
4: We had a dream to have our own channel. For years, we had this dream together, and we never gave up on this dream. We waited that it will happen, and now it's happening. And I want to say thank you to the CBN for the donation. I have no words. I come here and I come with a big smile.
3: You know, as I was talking to Lev, the media guy here at the Association of the Deaf in Israel, I couldn't help but wonder that you may be thinking, wow, this is kind of a small space. This media room doesn't seem like much, but no, it's from this small space that all this information, all this connection to the deaf community is happening, where they're receiving emotional support, life-saving tools and information. And you know, that's how it starts, isn't it? It's when you plant a small seed, when you show connection, empathy, going to the most vulnerable, going to the communities that need it the most. And as I hear Eti, the CEO, express the gratitude, this is how, as Christians, we're showing the love of Jesus.
4: I wish you also, your organization, that you will continue to donate to people with your big heart. You're making the world a better place. Without you, so many things would not happen. So thank you very much in the name of the deaf community in Israel.
3: Toda. This is why we're here at CBN Israel. This is our mission. And I'm encouraged, challenged to remember, what am I asking of God? Am I asking too small? Am I willing to reach out and touch the hem of his garment? Am I willing to stretch myself and give beyond the thing that I feel comfortable? What is God asking you to do to reach to the most vulnerable, to reach to those who are in need, where it becomes uncomfortable? But are you willing to obtain it? Are you willing to step out in faith and trust and bless people? Right now, here in Israel, many communities need your support. The vulnerable. This is why we're here. We're here to show the love of Jesus to the least of these. And we're here because of you. We're here to give this aid in your name and in the name of Jesus.
2: Well, we welcome back Roberto for more. So let me ask you, you ended that with a challenge. What is God asking you to do after a year now in Israel? What is God asking you to do?
5: Yeah. To continue stepping in obedience, not being afraid, and really fighting the anti-Semitism, really fighting this dark cloud, this just darkness that is taking over the world. I mean, it's horrific to see how social media has just completely warped people's minds and their perspectives. And I believe there's a spiritual darkness behind that. The enemy is a deceiver, and it's clearly operating in social media. And as I live life with my family there, as I have Jewish neighbors, Arab neighbors, I realize these are precious people. The peoples of this land, they need our support. And how we support that is, yes, through prayer. We need to continue to speak on behalf of the Jewish people, on behalf of their right to be in their ancestral homeland. We need to educate people, Christians, about the biblical reality that to bless the Jewish people is biblical, that this thing of replacement theology is really something that the devil has tried to do to confuse people. There's no such thing as replacement theology in the scriptures. It's contrary to the heart of God. God keeps his covenants. And so as we go back, we do videos, we do humanitarian work. I like to think of it as the front of the mind, winning the battle with the mind, reaching the heart with these videos, but at the same time, doing what we just saw, showing tangibly the love of Jesus. And many times it's without words that people see the light of God, and that's mm-hmm. what wins them over.
2: Last time I was in Israel, 6 months after October 7th, mm-hmm. I just had a sense that there was profound trauma throughout the culture. At the same time, a profound resilience that we're going to live, mm-hmm. we're going to see this through. No matter what Hezbollah is going to throw at us, or Hamas, or Iran, we're going to stand, and we're going to resist that. But that trauma piece is still there, and now I'm seeing that also mm-hmm. in the Jewish community in North America, mm-hmm. as anti-Semitism is on the rise, and this sense that everyone is against us. Mm-hmm. What's CBN Israel doing specifically just for that piece?
5: Yeah, well, we're really excited and grateful that we've opened a resilience center. It's our community support and resilience center. And it's a place where people can receive tools and training, and they can connect with therapists, where they can connect with people that can provide mental health assistance. And you're right, it is, you described it really well. There's a sort of a parallel or a duality of, on one side, people are struggling. There's a stat that a third of Israelis are struggling with some sort of post-traumatic stress, some sort of mental health challenge. It's probably higher than that, but still 33% of the population, that's high. And then at the same time, there is that resilience. There's that sort of tenacity that people in Israel have, that they're just gritty and they're there to stay. But those exist side by side. And you see it, for example, just I was talking with my wife early this morning, and we were talking about how our neighbors, sometimes when you bump into them and you say, Bokratov, you know, good morning, they're kind of not there. And there's a sense of hopelessness that you can feel it. Just they're tired. And at the same time, you see people that are all fired up, you know. So it's both and. And at the same time, you know, that's why it's so important to be there on the ground. I don't think I understood how important it is for CBN Israel to just represent Christians worldwide in Israel, because they find out that we're Christians. They know that we're evangelicals, and they have all kinds of questions.
6: It's in the name.
5: It's in the name, you know. But that's wonderful, because they may have doubts. They may have suspicions about us. But when they get to know us, when they get to know our team, when they get to come to our Resilience Center, their guard goes down, and we get to be a blessing to them. No strings attached. We're not trying to convert them. We're not trying to, you know, coerce them to anything, just to love them.
2: We're just trying to stand with them.
5: We're trying to stand with them.
2: And that whole expression, I stand with Israel, now has very, very deep meaning and a deep importance to the Jewish people, and not just in Israel, but around the world, to let them know that we see it and we hear it and our hearts understand it, and our response is to respond with love and care and concern. If you want to do that very tangibly, if you want us to keep standing with Israel and blessing Israel, call us. 1-800-350-2230. 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Here's a word from Isaiah. Shout aloud and sing for joy, people of Zion, for great is the Holy One of Israel.
7: Washington's words are powerful because they express an idea of a world that's different from the one everybody grew up in.
8: This ideal of religious freedom is going to be part of the government, but is it really meant for everyone?
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10: I believe the time has come to begin a battle of annihilation.
11: They divided my land. 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
12: In these 3 weeks, people felt like there is going to be a second Holocaust.
13: I just started this job 10 months ago. Now you want me to plan an entire war in 2 days?
10: Yes?
14: People were very motivated. But to say that there was no fear is telling a lie.
15: You're scared until the first shot. The minute the first shot is being fired, you're bent on completing your mission.
16: If we break through those walls now, the whole world will stand on its head.
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19: Are you going crazy? 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
20: What are the biggest religious liberty battles across the U.S. and abroad? We're answering that question on today's Faith and Culture. Stick with us. Increasingly, it seems religious liberty is under fire, but often in a sneaky backdoor way that uses laws often and suspiciously applied only to Christians. Now, many of these cases, at least the ones here at home, end up working their way through the court system, and in many instances, the Christian plaintiff ends up winning out in the end. But should we still be concerned about the steady flow of attacks on religious liberty? That's our conversation on today's Faith in Culture. I'm your host, Trey Gones-Phillips, and joining us is CBN's Billy Hallowell. Billy, thanks for being here.
21: Thanks for having me.
20: Yeah, look, let's talk first about an international case that's gotten a lot of attention and one I know you are familiar with, because you are, I think, one of the few journalists who's kept up with Pavi Rossinen, a Finnish parliament member who's been the target for now years of attacks on her faith. And before you give us the latest on her situation, tell us a little bit about her backstory for those who might not be too familiar with her.
6: Yeah, this is hands down one of the most troubling stories around the world that we've seen when it comes, especially in the West, to persecution. You know, Pavi Razanin, she was guilty of a couple of things, okay? And let's just break them down. She sent a tweet in 2019, and that tweet was essentially her voicing concern that her denomination, her Christian denomination, and remember, she's a member of parliament, as you said, she's also the former minister of the interior for Finland. So she has served high up in the government, but she sent a tweet questioning her denomination's affiliation with a pride festival, a pride march. And she said, you know, why would we do this? Why would we be supporting this? And she shared an image from Romans talking about sin, right? And so basically shared scripture on social media. She didn't say anything hateful. Even if she did, it would have been her right to. She just said, hey, well, you know, this denomination should not be doing this. Now, after that, people complained to the police over this tweet, and she was brought in for questioning over a Bible tweet, okay? And then that blossomed into something else. People realized that she had written a pamphlet back in, I think, 2004, and it was a pamphlet about traditional marriage, you know, defending the Bible's view on marriage. So that was the second thing that landed her in the crosshairs. She also did an interview about the issue. And so what ended up happening, and this is so wild, she gets hauled in by the police. Keep in mind, as the former minister of the interior, Pavi Razanin was in charge of the police. She managed all of the police in Finland. So now here she is being brought in and being questioned over these ridiculous things. They bring her up on charges, criminal charges that could have carried jail time over this tweet, over this, you know, over that pamphlet. And so this case has gone on for years. She won two times, okay? She won at a lower court, she won on an appeals court, and then the prosecutor, refusing to let this go, took the case to Finland's Supreme Court. And earlier this year, she was cleared over the tweet about the Bible verse, but she was found guilty, okay, over the pamphlet on marriage. She and a pastor, and this part is not often talked about, a bishop in Finland, both of them were found guilty. And I don't know that it doesn't carry jail time, but they were found guilty. And it has carried with it some other consequences, which we will talk about. And she is now appealing to a European Court of Appeals, which I believe is one of the last places that she can go. So that's the quick overview of this. It is a crazy case. Every time I cover it, I'm like, there has to be something we're missing. Like, did she do something else horrible that led to this? No. And I will say this, the prosecutor continuing to go at her, they knew they would eventually have some sort of victory, and they were able to achieve that on that pamphlet, unfortunately.
20: Yeah, this case honestly is one of the most insane because, as you said, she didn't do anything that in any way hurt or endangered anyone at all. And none of it was even an in-person conversation. It was just something that was shared over social media. And then that led to a discovery of something that she wrote years prior. So it's literally just the written word that has gotten her in trouble. So give us a window into how she has handled a lot of this as a believer. How has she processed the fact that she has been brought before courts again and again, brought in for questioning again and again? That would wear down anybody's faith, I'm sure. So just give us a little bit of an insight into how she has processed this as a Christian.
6: Yeah, I think that this is really interesting to me because throughout this ordeal, and I've interviewed her many times throughout this, her biggest concern, especially going back to the first case, was not going to jail, paying a fine. Her biggest concern has been the impact that this would have on other people in Finland. And not just Finland, but around the world, because people are watching this case. And when you talk about the forces that want to restrict free speech, religious liberty, those forces, and some of this is spiritual, which we could talk about. This is not all just people versus people. There's a lot more going on here. But those forces will continue to come at you until they win. And her fear was, oh my goodness, if they win, what will this mean for other people? And so that is something that I think is so selfless in this, because the amount of stress and international attention this has brought, I think has been very difficult, obviously, for her, but she has never complained about that. I've never heard her complain. In fact, she has shared, and I don't want to miss this, so let me say it now. She has shared that a lot of people, even people in the LGBTQ community, have supported her and have come to her and said, hey, we don't agree with the way that this has been handled. And she has even heard stories from people who have come to Christ as a result of her standing up and fighting back. You know, she felt a responsibility because of her faith to stand up, to push back, and to defend free speech and religious liberty, not just for her, but for other people. Again, the rest of the world is watching this, and there are other countries when you see that some, oh, you know what? She wrote that pamphlet. They got her for that. Maybe we can do this in our country. You better believe that has already happened in this country. People have already tried to do that well before her case, and people will continue to try to do it. So this, and by the way, too, people will say, well, doesn't Finland have religious liberty and free speech? Yes, Finland does, but these hate speech laws complicate all of that. And what she was found guilty of was offending a portion of the population, aka hate speech. That is what she was found guilty of.
20: You know, I know we've seen a bit of a pendulum swing in favor of religious liberty here in the U.S., but and I do want to get into some of that, the spiritual undercurrent to a lot of this, and that I do think this is spiritual warfare. But like I said, we've seen a lot of the pendulum swing maybe toward religious liberty here in the U.S., but what's your sense internationally as cases like Pavi's continue to march forward? I think it gives me the sense that Europe is in quite a bit of trouble when it comes to this kind of stuff.
6: Yeah, I mean, I think that we're watching right now a real moment of conflict. We see it in our country, we see it other places, and there's nothing new under the sun, but you have this good versus evil dynamic, this faith versus unfaith dynamic, this pushback. That's really what we're watching, and I think Europe is in big trouble. I mean, we're seeing this happen in other places, in Ireland, right? We're seeing these buffer zones. We're seeing these bigger issues pop up where the end result is always to try to restrict the religious liberty of some group or population. Now, of course, you need to have a balance. Everyone needs to have rights and they need to be able to exercise them. But the only person suffering in Pavi Räsänen's case is her, you know, and it's sending a message. And this was the thing that she was so concerned about. And I think that we need to be concerned about as we look at what is happening in Europe, that when a case like this happens, it sends a chill through other people, meaning they will be silent. They will not speak up. If they want to write a pamphlet, now they won't because they're afraid they're going to be brought up on charges for it. These are the things that we need to really look at and understand, because, you know, you can even dismiss this. Oh, it's only one case. Well, it's one case that's going to set a benchmark. And Europe right now is seeing a lot of these things pop up. Arresting people for silent prayer. We have seen this repeatedly now in the UK. Like, how can you arrest somebody for a silent prayer because they're standing outside of an abortion clinic? I mean, that's insane. And yet the insanity has become reality. And so we have to, as Christians, figure out what is our approach to this. And I think as Americans, pulling back in a political sense, say, well, what are we going to do in our country to make sure that that insanity does not make its way here? And when we see it here, we stop it in its tracks. And we have had some success doing that with some cases in the Supreme Court in recent years.
20: Yeah, well, I want to talk about those buffer zone ordinances here in a few minutes, but we're going to fit in a quick break. Everybody stick with us. We'll be right back with more Faith and Culture.
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20: 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We're joined by CBN's Billy Hallowell. We were just talking before the break.

0: because that hospital also happens to offer abortions, and his gospel message was deemed to apparently be quote-unquote influencing potential abortion patients. Now remember, people are going into hospital for all kinds of reasons, least of which I would assume is an abortion. So, Billy, what do you make of these buffer zone type ordinances abroad and here at home? Because it seems, as in this case, like they're applied really only to Christians.
1: Yeah, I mean, it's interesting to me because what are you so afraid of that a person won't have an abortion? Like, that's like what's making you afraid? Like that he's going to influence somebody not to have an abortion? Is that a bad thing? Like, why is that a bad thing? I think that you have to kind of pull back and wonder what in the world is going on spiritually here, that this is what you would be doing to somebody. I think his case is particularly problematic because of the details you mentioned. He's preaching John 3:16. He's sharing a message. He's sharing the gospel. He doesn't even mention the word abortion. He's probably the first person brought up on these charges there in Northern Ireland who has not brought up the word abortion and has been brought up on these charges. You know, this to me is complete insanity, right? And you have a situation again where people have allowed this. I think that the most dangerous thing is silence. When we are silent, when we see things happening, we're watching this right now in our country with the Sophie Cunningham story, right? She's saying, and this is a totally different issue, but she's saying biological men should not be in women's sports. And most Americans agree with that. Some people are freaking out about it. But the fact that we're praising somebody for being willing to say what we're all thinking should tell us something, that for too long people, and obviously in Northern Ireland and in the UK and in Finland, have been too silent. They have sat back. They've been willing to, out of fear, not say anything. And this insanity has marched forward. And the direct result has become an erosion of free speech, an erosion of religious liberty. You don't need to be a Christian, okay, to understand that a man speaking, you know, John 3:16 outside of a hospital shouldn't be brought up on charges and fined for simply doing that. You know, unless there's something we're missing in this case, which again, it doesn't seem like there is, this is a terrible benchmark to set. And again, as Christians, you pull back and you say, well, why is this only impacting Christians? We don't see anyone else being brought up on these charges, because there's a spiritual attack on the reality of what Christianity is, which it is the truth. And so the enemy is always going to come out against it, and he will use people and politicians and bad policies to do that. And that is what we are watching with the Northern Ireland's, you know, Abortion Services Safe Access Zones Act ban. That's the law that was used to restrict this man's rights.
0: Now, you mentioned the spiritual undercurrent to all of this now a few times, Billy, and I want to ask you just to put your theological hat on for a minute. As a journalist who's covered a lot of these stories now for several years, do you see this getting better? Do you see it getting worse? How do you see theology and what Scripture says factoring in here? What's the roadmap, do you think?
1: Yeah, this is interesting because I've been spending a lot of time this past year thinking a lot about this because of some of the projects that we've worked on at CBN, including our film investigating the supernatural, Angels and Demons, which dealt with angels and demons and good and evil and Ephesians 6 and that battle. You know, there's nothing new under the sun, but it does feel like what we're watching right now is this kicking up, right, of both sides, right? You have young people flocking on campuses to accept Jesus. You have claims of revival. You have all this stuff going on. And then you have these stories, and these stories are increasing too. And so it almost feels like the battle that's described in Ephesians 6 is, in our lifetime at least, and there have been other times in our history where this has happened, intensifying. We're watching this kicking up of the dust on both sides. And, you know, we have to remember too, when we're covering these stories, because Ephesians 6, you know, tells us this is not a battle between, you know, people, right? Like we're basically told, okay, you know, you've got a situation where it's evil that is driving things. It's not me versus you, but yet our whole system is set up on Democrats versus Republicans, this group versus that group. There's a place for those discussions, but that's not the core of what's driving things. What is driving things is exactly what Paul talks about there, this battle between good and evil, this spiritual realm that pours over into the world in which we are living. And, you know, we can over-spiritualize things, but I think in these situations, when you're watching this sort of structural thing happen, there is such a clear spiritual dynamic to it. And so where does that go from here? I don't know. My sense is we're going to

0: see it continue to kick up on both sides. We're going to see both ends, the positive and the negative. And the question is going to be, is the church equipped to deal with the negative in a way that keeps it at bay? Look, you can't stop the gospel, so the gospel is going to move forward, but we do want to protect people's rights so that more people can hear it. So that's what we need to be doing.
1: Yeah. You know, one of the darkest cases, I think maybe even one of the most evil cases that we're seeing is this influx of physician-assisted suicide and making that legal across numerous states. And one case that we at CBN have been covering is out of New York, where we're seeing Christians there potentially being forced, a lot of Catholic groups potentially being forced to, if not provide, at the very least, counsel patients on receiving physician-assisted suicide. So one, what's happening there, Billy? And then two, as a believer, what do you make of that happening? I mean, to me, it just seems like just if it's going to be the case, why are you forcing the Christian ministries to be a part of that? They have no desire to be a part of it. Obviously, it flies in the face of their theology. Let the other organizations, let the other hospitals do it, you know, whatever. Why would you be forcing the Christians to have to counsel people on receiving physician-assisted suicide?
0: Well, I think it's the very same reason that we were just talking about. I mean, I think this is completely a spiritual matter that people don't even realize they've been influenced to do this. You have an issue that is incredibly, I mean, we see this with abortion. We see it with the trans issue. We see it here now with assisted suicide. Some of the most liberal places in this country have the most restrictive laws when it comes to giving Christians and others the ability to opt out. You know, you're open to everything except for people saying, hey, you know what? I'm not comfortable with that. I want to exercise my rights, right? And so these things are very often a battle over people's rights because the other side will say, well, you know, a patient deserves to know all of their options. And so, okay, well, the person providing that care, these Christians, you know, going out of their way to go above and beyond and to provide that care, if they are morally opposed to that, they should have the ability to opt out of that. And so what you have in New York, you know, and I live in New York, and this is a place where, you know, I'm let me put it this way, I'm not shocked to hear that there's not going to be an exemption, essentially. And there's a limited exemption, obviously, on having to do the, you know, facilitate the procedure or give the drugs, but you have to counsel people on it. They're mandated to do that. And so we have religious groups who are now pushing back on this and seeking legal remedies so that they can have the ability to opt out of it. And, you know, my hope would be that this should be a very simple matter. They should have the ability to opt out. There are other providers. This is not complicated. And yet there are people in power who want it to be their way and they don't care about the rights of these groups. And so, again, we're going to have, I'm sure, an elongated legal battle that probably makes its way to the Supreme Court on this one.
1: Yeah, it's hard to see this as anything other than intentional. Right? They want to force a group of people who do not hold to their perspective. They want to force them to do something that goes against their will. I just don't know how else to interpret this story, but we're going to fit in another break. Everybody stick with us. We'll be right back with more Faith and Culture.
2: The veil between us and the Lord is thinnest when we're in our suffering. You know, this brain tumor that keeps coming back, craniopharyngioma you're born with. And when they diagnosed me, they gave me all of the different ways that I could deal with this tumor through, you know, these actions and prayer and exercise and just do everything I can. And the last two appointments with my physician, it shrunk. They don't shrink. They just don't. And it's, God gets all the glory. We're here by His grace and mercy. Our bodies are fragile but resilient, temporary. So we live our days joyfully. We live our days hopefully. We live our days faithfully. And in doing that, my goodness, it changes the world.
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1: Welcome back to Faith and Culture. We're joined today by Billy Hallowell. Billy, we've talked about a lot of difficult and tough stories, stories that can be really discouraging and can kind of drain us of the hope that we have. But as believers, we know that we do have an eternal hope. So as a journalist who is a Christian, how have you remained hopeful despite covering some of these, as I said, often discouraging stories?
0: Yeah, I mean, I think that honestly, the best thing that we can do is to make sure that our faith walk is as healthy as it can be. And I am far from perfect on that. But over the last year, just spending more time in prayer, you know, I don't think we pray enough for our communities, for our families, for our country, for our leaders, whether we like them or not. I mean, these are things that we need to be doing. But I think even pulling back from that, making sure that our lives, that we're praying and we're connected to God and that our lives are as healthy as they can be spiritually, that we're on the right path, that we're doing what God wants us to do so that we can in turn, you know, do that with our family. Our family can do that in our community can do that in our state and in our country. And, you know, it starts with each of us. And so I know that that's maybe a strange answer, but I think we start with our own faith walk and we move forward while also making sure that we are praying through each of these difficult things, because these are tough issues. They're complicated. And we want to make sure that we're creating a country that has, and we're sustaining a country that has freedom for the next generation, freedom for our kids, our grandkids. And so my hope is that we start with ourselves and we move out from there.
1: Yeah, absolutely. I think it 100% has to start with our own faith walks and then the faith walks of our families, because that's our sphere of influence, and it's our most important sphere of influence. I was speaking recently with a Texas meteorologist who went viral for praying mid-broadcast as a storm was about to hit the Texas Hill Country earlier this month, and I asked him the same question that I just asked you, Billy, and he said that he remembers HOPE as an acronym. He said, holding on to promises eternal. And I thought, man, that is fantastic. He said, I just remind myself, look, this is what scripture says about who God is, what his character is, and these are the promises of God that are true no matter what circumstance we're facing, whether it's a devastating storm, a horrific shooting, some sort of other natural disaster, or just political unrest. He said, no matter what we're facing, these promises that we find in the 66 books of scripture, they're going to be true today, they were true yesterday, and they're going to be true tomorrow. And I found that really encouraging. If you want to check that out, you can go to CBNNews.com and watch that full interview with Bill Taylor, the meteorologist there. But that is all the time we have for this segment. Billy, thanks so much for being here.
0: Thank you.
1: All right, everybody, stick with us. We'll be right back to wrap up this week's episode.
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1: That is all the time we have for this week's episode of Faith and Culture. 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

0: Often what people need most is not more advice, not more information, not more solutions, not more answers. What they need is to be seen, to be noticed, to be known. Well, friends, it's so great to know you. You've chosen to join us during this half hour teaching ministry through Bel Air Church. We've been around for 7 years as a church family up here, not only on beautiful Mulholland Drive in Los Angeles, but more importantly, as a people who gather throughout the city of Los Angeles in different homes for life groups, but also extending around the globe. And wherever you find yourself on the planet or in this stage of life, we want to join you in your journey in this life. We long to be a church that follows Jesus every day and everywhere with everyone. And we're people growing on the journey of becoming that. We're nowhere close to perfect, but we want to grow in our love for God and God's love for us. And so after this message, we have some resources for you. We'd love for you to stick around and take the next step of getting connected into the life of this church. All right, we're week 3 in a sermon series called Holy Attention. A reminder, if you're joining us on our television broadcast, all of these messages are on our YouTube channel. You can go to youtube.com, simply search for Bel Air Church, get caught up on this sermon series, but also know of many of the other resources that are available for free on our channel. Holy Attention. There's been a pattern, if you've been with us, that we've been taking a look at how significant this reality is, that when we start with paying attention, everything flows from that beautiful moment. In fact, Dallas Willard once said, and some people wonder if he's channeling Simone Weil, but his quote was, "The first act of love is the giving of attention." Simone Weil, who wrote during World War II, famously said, "The greatest act of generosity is the giving of attention." Our problem today is not one in which we need more information. We have the sum total of the wisdom of humanity in our pockets if we have a smartphone. It's not lack of information, but rather it's lack of attention. We live in a culture of constant distraction. Our attention is fragmented. We're pulled so many different places. Our minds are crowded. Our lives are moving so quickly, and they're accelerating faster and faster. We rush from one thing to the next, one obligation to the next, one conversation to the next, one screen to the next. And in the process, we often stop seeing what is right in front of us. We miss moments. We miss beauty. We miss opportunities. We miss people. The great tragedy of our age may not be that we are simply just bad people, but perhaps it's because we are simply distracted people. And distracted people often overlook what matters most. In week 1, we took a look at Moses almost missing God's presence because it could have walked right past the burning bush. Last week, week 2, we discovered that Samuel heard God's voice but didn't yet know how to recognize it. He wrongly attributed it to the priest Eli. And today we come to a story that asks a very different question. What happens when we fail to see the people God places directly in front of us? Because holy attention isn't just about noticing God and God's presence, but it's about noticing people, especially the people that many overlook, the people hidden in plain sight, the people who perhaps feel invisible, overlooked, overshadowed, the people Jesus never seems to miss. Before we get to the text in Luke 8, I had a recent experience with my boys. They're 14 and 8 years old. We were up camping in the Eastern Sierras, and, you know, we were having an amazing time, but this concept of holy attention has been captivating my psyche for quite some time. And so I've chosen to slow down, to put screens away, and to begin to notice things and people around me. And I did something that I typically wouldn't do as we were getting set up. I called over to the people who were in the campsite next to us and said, "Hey, where are you all from?" And they said, "Westlake Village." And I'm like, "I'm from Westlake Village. Do you work there?" And one of them answered, I'm a teacher at Oaks Christian. I'm like, my boys go to Oaks Christian. Well, what was so wild is the conversation and the connections that flowed from that moment. I quickly discovered that that was the Demarest family. And the patriarch, the living patriarch of that family, is a retired pastor by the name of Gary Demarest. Gary Demarest is 100 years old. Gary Demarest was, among many things, the pastor of La Cañada Presbyterian Church, the church that I went to as a kid, the pastor that married my mom and my stepdad, of which I, as an 8-year-old, and my sister, as a 6-year-old, were standing in that wedding. Gary Demarest, who married the sister of the founder of Bel Air Presbyterian Church. Gary Demarest, this giant in the faith, I could have so easily missed that family. And as we were making all these connections, they're like, wait a second, you're Drew at Bel Air Presbyterian Church, all these things. They said, our grandpa Gary, he's going to be here tonight. We'd love for you to meet him. A 3.5-hour conversation around the fire where he was encouraging me as a pastor, praying for me and my boys, laughing, eating, enjoying the amazing surroundings. I shared with him some of the projects that I'm working on. He was so encouraged. I could have missed all of those moments had I not turned to the people next to me in the campsite saying, hey, where are you all from? It would have been a missed encounter. And I wonder, of all the campsites that two people could have booked at the same time right next to one another, I believe that that was a God appointment. But how many other missed God appointments have I had in my life where I wasn't willing to pay attention to the people around me? We're going to take a look at a story, a famous story. Ultimately, Jesus is the center of the story, as he is in every story. But he is the one who has the ability to pay attention to the ones whom we often overlook. And before I get to Luke 8, this story, it begins with urgency. You see, there's a synagogue leader named Jairus. He's come to Jesus desperate for help. His 12-year-old daughter is dying. And Luke tells us that Jairus falls at the feet of Jesus and pleads with him to come. This is every parent's nightmare. The clock is ticking. Time matters. Every second counts. And Jesus agrees to go. The crowd begins moving. The disciples begin moving. Jairus begins moving. Everyone is focused on one destination, one mission, one urgent objective. Get to the house, save the girl, move quickly, don't stop. And honestly, if we were reading the story for the first time, that's where our attention naturally goes as well. The point of the story is Jairus' daughter. Let's just get there. Let's fast forward. Let's get to that moment. Jesus, do your thing. Urgency often has this tendency of narrowing our vision, causing us to focus on one thing when there might be a few things. When we're focused on the destination, we stop noticing what is happening along the way. We want to get there from here, but we often miss the journey from here to there and how God wants to meet with us and to use us along the way. And that's where Luke introduces another character on the journey from here to there. From that moment of, yes, I'll go to see your daughter, to finally getting to the daughter. And it's a woman. She's unnamed. She's unnoticed. She's invisible. And let's see what the text says. This is verse 40 to catch up where I've already described. Of Luke 8, now when Jesus returned, the crowd welcomed him, for they were all waiting for him. Just then there was a man named Jairus, as I set us up with, a leader of the synagogue. He fell at Jesus' feet and begged him to come to his house, for he had only one daughter, about 12 years old, who was dying. As he went, the crowds pressed in on him. Now, there was a woman, an unnamed woman, who had been suffering from hemorrhages for 12 years. And though she had spent all she had on physicians, no one could cure her. She came up behind him and touched the fringe of his clothes, And immediately her hemorrhage stopped. Then Jesus asked, "Who touched me?" When all denied it, Peter said, "Master, the crowds surround you and press in on you." But Jesus said, "Someone touched me. For I noticed," listen to that language of attention, "for I noticed that power had gone out from me. When the woman saw that she could not remain hidden, she came trembling and falling down before him. She declared in the presence of all the people why she had touched him and how she had been immediately healed. He said to her, 'Daughter, your faith has made you well.'" I want you to imagine this moment. 12 years. 12 years. What were you doing 12 years ago? Can't even fathom 12 years ago. Imagine if for the entirety of that time, not a handful of sicknesses, but a constant issue of suffering, of disappointment, of unanswered prayers, of physical pain, of social isolation. Maybe some of you are in a similar season right now where you feel like it's always been this way. According to Jewish law, her condition rendered her ceremonially unclean. So she was not only experiencing this physical pain, but she was likely isolated from healthy community as well, which means that this wasn't simply a medical issue. It was relational. It was social. It was spiritual. For 12 years, she had lived on the margins, excluded, avoided, forgotten, overlooked, perhaps unnoticed. Jairus is the respected leader. She's anonymous. Jairus is the one surrounded by people. She's alone. Jairus is publicly pleading for help. She's quietly disappearing into the crowd. And yet Jesus is moving towards Jairus, and everyone's attention is on Jairus, and everyone's focus is on Jairus' emergency, and everyone assumes Jairus is the story, but Jesus sees something nobody else sees. A woman comes up behind him, touches the edge of his cloak, and immediately she is healed. And this seems like the perfect ending. She received what she needed. Jesus can keep moving. Jesus can get on with his miracle. Everyone wins except Jesus stops. She's already been healed, but partially. She's been healed medically, but not relationally. She's still on the margins of society. She's still anonymous, right in the middle of the crowd. Sometimes we can be lonely in a crowded room. You see, proximity is not the same as community. Right in the middle of urgency, right in the middle of somebody else's crisis, Jesus stops and he asks, "Who touched me?" Peter's almost amused. "Master, the people, they're crowding and pressing against you. What do you mean, who touched you? Everyone's touching you." There are hundreds of people there, perhaps. Why are we stopping? Why does this matter? We have somewhere important to be. Remember, it's Jairus' daughter. She's the point. And I wonder if Peter's response sounds a lot like us. We live in a world obsessed with efficiency, with productivity, with speed, with results, with outcomes, with movement. We're always asking, what's next? What's urgent? What's the priority? How do we get this done? And often the people right in front of us become obstacles to our agenda. There are interruptions, there are distractions, there are delays. Meanwhile, Jesus seems remarkably comfortable, almost at peace with being interrupted. Again and again in the Gospels, Jesus, he stops, he notices people like Zacchaeus in a tree, blind Bartimaeus on the roadside, children everywhere that everyone else has dismissed, a Samaritan woman on a cross, a thief on a cross. The people others overlook are often the people Jesus notices most. Because what we call interruptions, Jesus often calls ministry. What we call delays, Jesus often calls opportunities. What we call distractions, people are what Jesus calls them. And then Jesus says something remarkable. Someone touched me. I know that power has gone out from me. And then the woman realizes she can't remain hidden. So she comes trembling, falls at the feet of Jesus, just like Jairus did earlier, and tells her story before everyone. Now, I want us to just pause and ask, why would Jesus do it this way? Why not just let her slip away? Why make her uncomfortable? This is a very vulnerable place for her to be. Why draw attention to her? It's not just his attention, but now it's the attention of the entirety of the crowd. Why risk delaying the journey? Because Jesus is doing something deeper than physical healing. He's restoring her dignity. He's helping her know that she is someone who is worthy of attention. And it's not just his attention, it's the attention of the whole crowd that formerly had overlooked her. The woman came seeking physical healing, but Jesus wanted more than that. He wanted relationship, not just between him and her, but her and the community. She wanted to touch his garment, but Jesus wanted to call her daughter. Did you catch that language? The only name that we have in the entirety of this story is that she is a daughter. What a beautiful, relational, intimate, welcoming language. For the first time in 12 years, someone sees her, not as a problem, not as an inconvenience, not as a diagnosis, not as an interruption, not as a person to fix, but a person. Daughter, Jesus says, your faith has healed you. Go in peace. In fact, daughter is one of the most tender words that Jesus speaks in the entirety of the Gospels of Matthew, Mark, Luke, and John. He doesn't merely heal her body, he restores her identity, her belonging, her humanity. Because Jesus never reduces people to their wounds, he sees who they truly are. And this is where the story begins to challenge me. I can want to be part of people's restoration, and I can begin to help map out their journey of recovery and their wholeness. But sometimes I just need to slow down and notice the person who is right there in my midst. You know, we're not intentionally ignoring people. We're simply moving too fast to see them. The cashier, the waiter, the coworker, the neighbor, the spouse, the child asking a question, the friend who is struggling, the person sitting alone, the person grieving quietly, the person who feels invisible. Our problem is rarely intentional malice. Our problem is often inattention that leads to a misalignment with how God wants to move through us in a relational way with those in our midst. Holy invitation, this language we've been using throughout this series, is an invitation to slow down long enough to see people the way Jesus sees people, to recognize that every person carries a story, that every person, according to Scripture, carries the image of God. Every person is worthy of dignity, of love, of respect, of our attention. Every person matters to Jesus. And as we covered in a series earlier this year, Jesus is longing to be embodied by us as individuals, but also as a community of faith. That we would embody the eyes of Jesus, the ears of Jesus, the hands and feet of Jesus, that we would not just imitate Jesus, but we would allow Jesus to move throughout our lives so that it would be Jesus noticing the people in our midst that even we can't see. You see, one of the great ironies of modern life is that we have never been more connected digitally, and yet many people have never felt more unseen. Loneliness continues to be on the rise. Isolation is increasing. Anxiety is increasing. Often what people need most is not more advice, not more information, not more solutions, not more answers. What they need is to be seen, to be noticed, to be known. One of my favorite Christian authors, Henry Nouwen, once wrote that one of the greatest forms of hospitality is offering someone your attention. Simone Weil says, the greatest act of generosity is attention. Dallas Willard says, the first act of love is attention. Henry Nouwen says the greatest act of hospitality is attention. You hear the common denominator there? Holy attention. It's not your expertise. That's not the beginning of love or generosity or hospitality. It's your attention. Because your attention communicates value. Attention communicates dignity. Attention communicates love. Attention communicates priority. And it communicates being present with the other. Isn't that what Jesus is doing here? In a crowd filled with noise, with all urgency, competing demands, Jesus gives one woman his complete attention. And in doing so, he changes her life holistically, not just physically. There's another detail I don't want us to miss. The woman has suffered for 12 years. Jairus' daughter is also 12 years old. Luke intentionally connects the stories. One life is beginning. One life feels over. One person is celebrated. It seems like one person is forgotten, and Jesus loves them both. The powerful, Jairus' daughter, and the powerless, this woman in the crowd. The visible and the invisible. The leader and the outcast. The daughter at home and the daughter in the crowd. Because the kingdom of God does not operate according to the hierarchies of the world, but it also doesn't exclusively focus on the down and out. The up and in are just as desperately in need of God. As the story ends, Jairus' daughter is healed. Every one of us is the woman in the crowd. Every one of us, in some ways, is the daughter at home. Every one of us knows what it feels like to carry wounds, to feel unseen, to wonder whether anyone notices, to question whether we matter at all. And the good news of the gospel is that Jesus sees us, not just generally, but personally. Not as faces in a crowd, but by name. He sees your fears. He sees your wounds. He sees your anxieties. He sees your story. He sees what nobody else sees, and he stops. The God of the universe, the one who spoke the cosmos into existence, stops, and he sees you. And he sees you whether it's someone going on your behalf, like Jairus is going to Jesus. So sometimes God sees us because people are interceding for us, but sometimes Jesus sees us even when we're feeling like no one is an advocate for us. The daughter at home, the daughter in the crowd, where you've had your past leading up to it, your future ahead of you. But as we've ended every single one of these sermons, I just want us to be fully present. Knowing we've got some resources for you at the end of the sermon, after I pray, would love for you to stick around for that. But right now in this moment, let's just be still. Now, of course, some of you, you're going to continue on your walk, continue driving. Maybe some of you are in your apartment, wherever you are. But just to be present. To take a breath, to inhabit this physical body that you're in, slow down, to even if you don't feel it, to trust and to know that God is present, and then asking the Holy Spirit to guide our thoughts, to ask some of these questions. Who have I been overlooking in my life? Who in my life needs to be seen? Who needs encouragement? Who simply needs a listening ear? Who needs a reminder that they matter? Who is the person in my life that Jesus would stop for? You see, you've got to slow down to even be able to ask that question, let alone have Jesus help you answer that question. But perhaps the most important question of all is this: do you believe that Jesus actually stops for you? And if you do, and for some that's a big leap of faith, and you believe that and you trust that, that the God who stops for you longs to stop for other people in your life through you. We are rivers, not reservoirs, of God's attention. Let me pray for us. Loving God, we thank you for this moment. We thank you that you know us, that you love us, that you call us by name, that as Scripture says that God demonstrates his love to us in this, that while we were still sinners, while we had our backs to God, Christ came. He lived. He died. He reconciles us back to God. So Jesus, we thank you that you stopped for us. May you empower us to stop for the people that others overlook. It's in your name we pray and we say together, amen.
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1: We also had members who fought in the war to fight for the cause of liberty.
2: Making sure that army is staffed and supplied. He's able to identify British intelligence agents and send that information on to Washington. After they've served in the army, they look forward to a government which gives to bigotry no sanction, to persecution no assistance.
3: Washington's words are powerful because they express an idea of a world that's different from the one everybody grew up in.
4: This ideal of religious freedom is going to be part of the government, but is it really meant for everyone?
2: Is this going to be a place where you can be free to say what you want about God?

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2: Hi, kids. Gizmo here. Portions of this adventure may be too intense for young children. So if you are under the age of 10, please get your parents or a responsible adult to watch this with you.
3: It's good to be back. Doesn't look like much has changed.
4: Accuser. What's he doing here?
5: He is presenting himself before God.
6: Where have you come from?
3: I've been patrolling the earth, watching everything that's going on.
4: What does he want?
6: What do you think of my servant Job? No one on earth is like him. He is a truly good person who respects me and refuses to do evil.
3: Yes, but Job has good reason to fear God. You have always put a wall of protection around him and his home and his property. You've made him prosper in everything he does. Look how rich he is. But reach out and take away everything he has, and he will surely curse you to your face.
6: All right. You may test him. Do whatever you want with everything he possesses, but do not harm him physically.

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0: I'm so sorry, Phoebe.
1: Phoebe's father was a great man. We'll miss him terribly.
0: Please, come in.
2: Professor Quantum, how's Chris?
3: Losing his grandpa has been very hard for him. They meant the world to each other.
0: Chris is out back. Why don't you go see him, Joy?
1: Please, everybody, come in.

0: you. 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
1: Gizmo? What are you doing?
0: Oh, Joy! Thank goodness you are back from vacation. It is terrible. Oh.
1: I heard about Chris's grandpa.
0: Joy, this has been the worst week of Chris's life. It all started when he took the classroom's pet iguana home for vacation, and it ran away.
2: No!
0: Then, the storm of the year hit Valley View Wednesday night, and a tree crashed through Chris's bedroom roof, breaking his arm. Then, you know all the money Chris had been saving from his paper route? It got stolen from him when he was on his way to put it in the bank. Everything that could possibly go wrong is going wrong, Joy.
1: Now the worst thing of all is Grandpa died.

0: sorry about your grandpa.
1: Why are all these bad things happening to me when I try so hard to be good?
0: Chris, sometimes...
1: I'm just gonna stop trying. My grandpa died.
2: Chris, I have searched everywhere for Ricky and... Oh, no.
0: Superbook!
2: Let me stay behind so I can find the class's iguana!
3: I am taking you to meet a man who lost everything he had while his faith in God was put to the test.
4: Stop! Those are my master's oxen!
1: And you do not want to mess with me!
0: Ah! Info! Titanium pod!
5: Job's 500 yoke of oxen. 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Too bad. And now the outlook is cloudy. With a chance of fire!

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0: This appears to be a safe distance from...
1: Master! Master!
2: What is it? What is happening?
1: The oxen were plowing and the donkeys feeding beside them when the Sabaeans raided them and took them away. Indeed, they have killed the servants with the edge of the sword, and I alone have escaped to tell you.
3: Master! My master! The fire of God fell from heaven and burned up the sheep and the servants and consumed them, and I alone have escaped to tell
4: you. Three gangs of Chaldeans attacked and stole your camels. All of your other servants were killed, and I'm the only one who escaped to tell
5: you. Your sons and daughters were feasting in their oldest brother's home. Suddenly, the powerful wind swept in from the wilderness and hit the house on all sides. The house collapsed, and all your children are dead. No. I'm the only one who escaped to tell
0: you. Children!
6: Why has this happened?

0: the Lord gave, and the Lord has taken away. Blessed be the name of the Lord!
1: He should be angry with God for what has happened, but instead he praises him.

0: Broken, battered, and beleaguered. Sorry, God. I'm about to win our challenge. Would the master of the house have anything to spare a weary traveler?
1: Sadly, my master is in mourning and has lost everything he had. There is barely enough for the members of the household.
0: Is this true?
2: He lost everything in one day. His family, his fortune. I mean, I have stuff that's happened to me. Really bad stuff.
0: That God has allowed to happen? How can God do that? Job must surely hate God now.
2: That's the amazing part. With everything that's happened, he still praises God.
0: This cannot be. No one loses their fortune, their family, everything in this world. It does not turn to God to blame or ask why. God, Job will yet deny you.
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4: From where do you come?
0: From going to and fro on the earth, and from walking back and forth on it.
4: Have you considered my servant Job, that there is none like him on the earth, a blameless and upright man, and he holds fast to his integrity?
0: Skin for skin. Yes, all that a man has he will give for his life. There's no pain like your own. People will do anything to stay alive. Try striking Job's own body with pain, and he will curse you to your face.
5: What? God will let the accuser do this?
4: Behold, he is in your hand, but spare his life.

0: such a pleasing sound.
1: No! What sin has brought this on you?
2: He looks horrible.

0: Do you still hold fast to your integrity? Curse God and die.
1: You talk like a foolish woman. Should we accept only good things from the hand of God and never anything bad?
2: Stop and think. Do the innocent
3: don't
2: die?
3: Plant trouble and where does
2: not spring from the soil and trouble is not spouse from the earth and blessed?
4: Is a person proved innocent just
2: by plant trouble and cultivate evil?
5: Consider the joys of those corrected by God.
6: Do not despise the discipline of the Almighty when you sin.
7: It was sure nice of Job's friends to come and see him.
8: Yes, but with friends like that, who needs enemies?
1: Stop assuming my guilt, for I have done no wrong. Do you think I am lying? Don't I know the difference between right and wrong?
6: He made your children pay for their sins, so why don't you turn to him and start living right?
9: We know God doesn't reject an innocent person or help a sinner.
6: Surrender your heart to God, turn to him in prayer, and give up your sins. You simply must repent.
10: Do you think that's why those bad things were happening to me, Joy? Because I did something wrong?
1: I know as much as you do. You are no better than I am. As for me, I would speak directly to the Almighty. I want to argue my case with God himself. As for you, you smear me with lies.
6: Job, we're here to help you. Sir, we tried to speak to you and make sense to you, Job.
1: As physicians, you are worthless quacks. If only you could be silent, that's the wisest thing you could do.
6: What are you talking about? Job is not listening. We should not even have come.
1: God, grant me these two things, and then I will be able to face you. Remove your heavy hand from me, and don't terrify me with your awesome presence. Now summon me, and I will answer. Or let me speak to you, and you reply. Tell me, what have I done wrong?
11: Action. And plenty of adventure.
12: I'll handle this.
8: I am too scared to look.
11: It's Superbook.
10: Job, with all the bad things that are happening, do you still believe there is a God who is looking out for you?
1: I wish that my words could be written down or chiseled into a rock. For I know that my Redeemer lives, and he will stand upon the earth at last. My flesh may be destroyed, yet from this body I will see God. Yes, I will see him with my own eyes, and I am overwhelmed at the thought.
10: You remind me a lot of my grandfather. He believed like you do.
13: And it's clear he must have sinned, so he should have asked forgiveness from God.
7: Aren't you going to say goodbye to Job?
13: Say goodbye for us.
8: If I were Job, I would defriend them so fast.
10: What's up?
7: Looks like Job's friends are leaving.
10: Yeah, they kept saying that Job was guilty and God was punishing him, but he kept claiming he was innocent. And now...

0: now going to be struck by lightning for sure. No!
1: Listen to me! Let the Almighty answer me!
2: Why do you talk so much when you know so little? Now get ready to face me. Can you answer the questions I ask? How did I lay the foundation for the earth? Were you there? Doubtless you know who decided its length and width. What supports the foundation? Who placed the cornerstone while the morning stars sang and angels rejoiced? When the ocean was born, I set its boundaries and wrapped it in blankets of thickest fog. Then I built a wall around it, locked the gates, and said, "Your powerful waves stop here. They go no further. I am the Lord All-Powerful. But you have argued that I am wrong. Now you must answer me."
1: I know that you can do anything, and no one can stop you. You asked, "Who is this that questions my wisdom with such ignorance?" It is I, and I was talking about things I knew nothing about, things far too wonderful for me. I had only heard about you before, but now I have seen you with my own eyes. I take back everything I said, and I sit in dust and ashes to show my repentance.
2: Servant Job has said about me is true, but I am angry at you and your two friends for not telling the truth. So I want you to go over to Job and offer 7 bulls and 7 goats on an altar as a sacrifice to please me. After this, Job will pray, and I will agree not to punish you for your foolishness.
3: Job, please!

0: Job never lost his faith in God.
1: Job, we were wrong!
2: We will pray with you!
1: Let us come and pray with you!
2: The Lord has asked us to sacrifice with you! Forgive us, please!
3: Here on Earth, you will have many trials and sorrows. But take heart, because I have overcome the world.
4: Chris, it's Iggy!
5: Get him, Giz!
6: Are starting to get better already.
0: Yeah. Maybe I need to start working on a little of Job's faith in God when things go bad for me. And that's not all.
6: What do you mean?
0: There's a little something else Job taught me. I know that my Redeemer lives, and he will stand upon the earth at last. My flesh may be destroyed, yet from this body I will see God. Yes, I will see him with my own eyes, and I am overwhelmed at the thought.
3: After Job prayed for his friends, the Lord restored his fortunes. In fact, the Lord gave him twice as much as before. He also gave Job 7 more sons and 3 more daughters. In all the land, no women were as lovely as the daughters of Job. And Job lived 140 years after that, living to see 4 generations of his children and grandchildren. Then he died an old man who had lived a long, full life.
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1: Save me!
2: Get him to save you! It was his idea to skip school!
0: Oh? Well, you were right there with me, because you were crushing all over Pierce!
2: Chris, are you sure about this? School starts in half an hour.
0: You have first period study hall, and I have a note from Mom.
2: You forged a note from your mom?
0: Relax, will you? It's no big deal.
3: Chris, you left your lunch at home again. I went to school to give it to you, but you were not there. So, I used my GPS to track you here, where you appear to be breaking into the skateboard park before it opens.
0: I guess, listen, we're kind of busy.
4: Hey, Quantum! You ready?
0: You bet!
4: Whoa.
2: Hi, Pierce.
0: Huh? Oh, Pierce, you know Joy?
4: Oh, hey. This way, Quantum. Let's see what you got.
0: Your skateboards have rockets?
4: Those Nitro Blasters are how my team's gonna win the insane games next week. You think you're tough enough to ride with us?
0: Yeah, well...
4: Show them what it takes, Zayna. We shot this video on a street run last week. Show's over. Now let's see what you got.
3: Oh, Chris, can we talk?
2: Excuse us a second.
3: This is very, very dangerous.
0: That's why they're called the Skateboard Maniacs. They're the hottest team in town, and they want me to join before the Insane Games.
3: Why do the words maniac and insane not worry you? Can't you see that this Pierce person is violent?
2: I think he's cute.
3: No!
0: Superbook!
3: And Superbook said we would meet a righteous man who walked in fellowship with God.
2: Well, I can tell you one thing. If there is a righteous man left on Earth, he isn't in this town.
3: Uh-oh.
0: Watch out! Run!
2: Help! Help!
0: Look out, Joy!
3: I'd like to stay and protect you guys, but
2: do you know where you're going?
3: Anywhere but here!
2: I don't understand why Superbook would dump us in the middle of a town where everyone was trying to kill each other.
3: Yes, especially if he was trying to introduce us to someone who walked in fellowship with God.
0: Whoa. Guys, I think I found our man.
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6: What's an ark?
3: My records indicate an ark is described in the Bible as a large boat built by Noah.
5: The length of the ark shall be 300 cubits, its width 50 cubits, and its height 30 cubits. You shall make a window for the ark, and you shall finish it to a cubit from above, and set the door of the ark in its side. You shall make it with lower, second, and third decks. Look. I am about to cover the earth with a flood that will destroy every living thing that breathes. Everything on earth will die. But I will establish my covenant with you, and you shall go into the ark. You, your sons, your wife, and your sons' wives with you.

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1: Wonderful job.
2: You've really done it, Noah.
0: That is a big boat.
3: You are correct, Joy. A very big boat, which we have built in the middle of nowhere with no water in sight. And by the way, my instruments show no sign of potential precipitation.
4: Gizmo, God said he would cause a flood. My guess is your instruments are wrong.
5: Come into the ark, you and all your household, because I have seen that you are righteous before me in this generation. You shall take with you 7 each of every clean animal, a male and his female, 2 each of animals that are unclean.
4: Wow, look at all of them.
5: Also 7 each of birds of the air, to keep the species alive on the face of all the earth.
6: We have room for all these animals.
3: Yes, and I hope we have rooms big enough for some of these animals.

0: sacrificial animals to the right, non-sacrificial animals to the left. Ugh. Ugh. Oh, it's a good thing cows don't fly.
1: Or elephants!
2: Up you go. Move along. This looks like the last of them.
3: Come on, kids. Keep them moving.
4: Well, we're almost loaded, but still no sign of rain.
5: Whoa.
4: Totally awesome.
0: Wow.
1: Amazing! I can't believe they all fit so perfectly.

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1: Noah, how did things get this violent? I mean, is God really angry with everyone?
2: I don't know if angry is the right word, Chris. I think that the Lord is heartbroken.
3: It seems, bit by bit, mankind has turned to evil and violence, and now that is all that remains.
4: Noah found grace in the eyes of the Lord. As for the rest,

0: close, it won't budge.
1: Great! Now we are locked in a giant boat with hundreds of soon-to-be smelly animals, and still not a drop of rain to be seen.
2: What is that?
1: There it is.
3: Everyone, make sure the animals are secured.
4: Genko!
1: Whoa, securing animals, right?
5: Now it begins.

0: afraid. The Lord is with us.
1: Chris!
2: I got you, kids.
1: Hold on, little guy!
2: Hold on!
1: Good job, Gizmo. You saved the penguin. That is so sweet.
2: Wow, that was the wildest raft ride ever.
1: Chris, this isn't some amusement park. Don't you realize? It was animals, Noah's family, and us. We're all that's left.

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1: All this rain. And all these animals. 20 days. I don't know how much more of this I can take. Oh! And would somebody keep the elephants in their pens?
2: So, it's about this friend of yours?
3: Pierce. Yeah. I thought I wanted to hang out with him, be like him. He acts like he doesn't have to follow the rules. Like he and his friends are special, you know?
2: That sounds appealing, doesn't it? Exciting. A little dangerous?
3: Definitely dangerous.
2: You know that feeling you had? The feeling that says, I know what I'm doing is wrong.
3: Yeah?
2: Eventually, you stop listening to that voice. You make a wrong choice here, a selfish decision there, like your friend, and like those people out there. They didn't care. And before long, they stop living the life that God wants for them. So, finally, they lost everything.
3: Am I like them? Is it too late for me?
2: No, Chris. You're still asking that question. God does not abandon those who try to live for him.

0: 40 days and 40 nights of nothing but rain.
1: And animals.
2: Then God remembered Noah and every living thing, and all the animals that were with him in the ark. And God made a wind to pass over the earth, and the rain from heaven was restrained. Then, exactly 5 months from the time the flood began, the boat came to rest on the mountains of Ararat. 2.5 months later, as the waters continued to go down, other mountain peaks became visible. After another 40 days, Noah opened the window he had made in the boat and released a raven. The bird flew back and forth until the floodwaters on the earth had dried up. He also released a dove to see if the water had receded and it could find dry ground. But the dove could find no place to land because the water still covered the ground. So it returned to the boat, and Noah held out his hand and drew the dove back inside.
3: Stop squirming, or this is never going to fit.
4: Yes? What on earth are you doing?
3: Chris, Joy, I have got to get off this boat. Do you know what the problem is with all the birds Noah has been sending out looking for land?
5: They don't find any?
3: Precisely, because Noah is sending them out without the proper equipment. Well, no more. I have equipped this bird with a heads-up display infrared mapping system, laser sight, solar-powered thermal heat retainer, 6 weeks of food, and an umbrella. Why, with this state-of-the-art reconnaissance package, he will find land in no time! And a parachute.
4: Never mind the bird act, Gizmo.
5: Besides, Noah's already sent the dove out again. I think he's got it under control.

0: go out of the ark, you and your wife and your sons' wives with you. Release all the animals, the birds, the livestock, and the small animals that scurry along the ground, so they can be fruitful and multiply throughout the earth. While the earth remains, seed time and harvest, cold and heat, winter and summer, and day and night shall not cease. I have placed my rainbow in the clouds. It is the sign of my covenant with you and with all the earth. I will remember my covenant, which is between me and you, and every living creature of all flesh. The waters shall never again become a flood to destroy all flesh.
1: Superbook!
2: All right! No more ocean cruises for me!
1: So, you gonna do this or not?
2: Not.
1: What?
2: You heard me. Now, if you'll excuse me, I'm late for school.
3: Me too.
4: I do not go to school, but I am late for, like, a lot of other stuff. Don't you worry. Oh, I got things to do, you bet. And they do not include you. Or...
1: Whoa! Okay, go! But don't come crawling back, Quantum, because the skateboard maniacs don't give second chances.
3: What did I ever see in him? He's not as cool as he thinks he is.
1: Yeah.
3: You do realize we're going to get detention for cutting class.
2: It could be worse. We've seen how things can get really bad.
3: But God can make all things new again.
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0: 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There are so many great features. The newest one that I've discovered is the Bible verse of the day. I get a notification of that. It's a place where the children want to go on that device. It's about God, His Word, His promises, and it's fun. My name is Peggy. I'm a grandmother, and I love the Superbook Bible app.
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0: 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Hello? Mom? What's happening? 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

0: Are you there?
1: Joy, we're all right. We're okay. 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
0: What?
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0: Mom? Where? What corner? Mom!
2: Sorry, your call cannot be completed at this time.
0: They're stranded, but I don't know where.
3: Take it easy, Joy.
0: Take it easy? They're counting on me, Chris, and I'm just not good at being, I don't know, counted on for stuff like this. I'm not good in these kinds of situations.
4: Superbook!
0: No, I can't go anywhere right now. My parents need to be rescued.
5: I am taking you to meet a man who was an unlikely choice for a great task.
3: Giz, get a reading on where we are.
6: It appears we have arrived in the land of Ofra sometime between 1400 and 1000 BC. Uh-oh. I also detect a small band of soldiers heading in our... Chris? Joy?
7: Please, you must not make a sound. Shh, especially that sound.
8: We completely surprised you.
7: Shh, the Midianites will hear us.
3: Who are these Midianites?
0: And why are you so afraid of them?
7: Huh? Oh, the Midianites have invaded our land. They steal our herds to feed their enormous armies. Stay down!
9: Gideon! Gideon!
7: Oh, it is my servant, Pura.
9: Gideon, the Midianites have been going from house to house, stealing the very bread off the tables. Have we met?
0: I'm Joy. This is Chris and Gizmo.
7: Pura, go carefully to my family so they may eat. Perhaps our new friends will help me with the threshing.
3: Yeah, you bet! What's threshing?
7: It is separating the good parts of the grain from the chaff.
10: Seems like a lot of work for a sandwich. No!
7: I will retrieve the wheat we have hidden near the terebinth tree.
3: Guys, do you think Superbook brought us here to meet Gideon?
10: Yes, if we are supposed to learn the history of wheat.
0: Well, Superbook did say we'd meet someone who was an unlikely choice for a job God wanted him to do.
3: Yeah, he's not really the hero type, is he?
10: Whoa. Guys, who is that talking to Gideon?
0: Where did he come from?
11: The Lord is with you. Mighty man of valor.
7: Sir, if the Lord is with us, then why has all this happened to us? And where are all his miracles our ancestors told us about? Didn't they say, the Lord has brought us up out of Egypt, but now the Lord has abandoned us and handed us over to the Midianites?
11: Go with the strength you have and rescue Israel. I am sending you.
7: Oh, my lord, how can I save Israel? My clan is the weakest in Manasseh, and I am the youngest in my family.
11: I will be with you, and you will destroy the Midianites as if you were fighting against one man.
7: If you are truly going to help me, show me a sign to prove that it is really the Lord speaking to me. Do not go away until I come back and bring my offering to you.
11: I will stay here until you return.
7: Children, come!

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1: Alas, O Lord God, for I have seen the angel of the Lord face to face.
2: 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Do not fear. You shall not die.
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3: Time jump coming up!
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3: What's going to happen to Gideon?
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4: We have just made a short jump forward in time, but we appear to be in the same general geographical location as...
7: Chris? Joy? Gizmo? Whatever happened to you? Where have you been?
3: Pura!
7: So much has happened.
3: Is Gideon here?
4: Did he join the army too?
7: Join the army? He commands the army. Come, see for yourselves.

0: Ben's in charge of all this? He certainly has come a long way.
1: Come, he'll be pleased to see you.
2: Captain,
1: you have visitors.
3: Hi, Gideon.
4: Oh, my friends.
0: Wow, looks like everyone in Israel is with you, Gideon.
5: Not everyone, but we have many.
6: Maybe. But you do not have nearly as many as they do.
7: Oh, man.
0: Is that the Midianite army?
8: The Midianites have covered our land like locusts. It'll take an army twice the size of ours to drive them out.
4: And just this morning, the Lord told me that I had too many men.
0: What?
3: That's impossible.
6: According to my infrared heat census mode, Gideon's army currently stands at 32,000 troops.
3: And Gideon just said, pretty soon, it won't even be that many.
0: It just seems so impossible.
9: Men of Israel, the Lord said, you have too many warriors with you.
10: Gideon, have you gone mad? We need as many men as possible.
9: Larger numbers will serve us best in battle.
1: The Midianites have thousands.
11: More men, not less.
9: Listen to me. The Lord went on to say, if all of us fight the alliance of Midian, Amalek, and all the others gathering with them,
12: the Israelites will boast to me that they saved themselves by their own strength. Therefore, tell the people, whoever is timid or afraid
9: may leave this mountain and go home.
13: What do you mean?

0: 22,000 men left today.
1: That means Gideon only has 10,000 men left.
2: There are still too many. Bring them down to

0: Everyone must drink from the stream.
1: Huh?
2: Drink from the stream?
3: Divide the men into two groups. In one, put all those who cup water in their hands and lap it up with their tongues like dogs. In the other group, put all those who kneel down and drink with their mouths in the stream.
2: I do not understand how Gideon is going to determine which men to get rid of based on this test.
4: 300.
2: What?
4: Only 300 drank from their hands. God has told me, with these 300 men, I will rescue you and give you victory over the Midianites. Send all the others home.
5: What? Only 300? It's totally impossible for Gideon and 300 men to beat the thousands and thousands of soldiers in that Midianite army.
2: Not if I can construct a plasma ray with a reinforced gamma blaster from these fig trees. Come on, Chris. You can hold my tape measure.
6: Gideon, the odds are so much against you.
4: I must trust that God will show me the way. Though that is often hard for me, it has always been my nature to be uncertain and to think something may not be possible, rather than to believe it is.
6: Yeah, sometimes I'm the same way.
4: When God called me to drive the Midianites from our land, I needed a lot of assurance. And this is how I found it.
6: I don't understand. You became certain you could lead an army because of a piece of wool?
4: No. I learned to trust in God because of it. I said to God, "If you will save Israel by my hand as you have said, look, I will put out a fleece of wool on a threshing floor. If there is dew on the fleece only, and it is dry on all the ground, then I will know that you will save Israel by my hand. And it happened. When I came the next morning, the ground was dry, but the fleece was wet with dew. But I still had questions.
0: Do not be angry with me. But let me test, I pray, just once more with the fleece. Let it now be dry only on the fleece, but on all the ground let there be dew.

0: Oh, and God did so that night. The fleece was dry, but there was dew on the ground. So I keep this as a reminder of God's promise that He will show me the way. You hold on to it for a while. It will keep you warm. Now I must prepare 300 men as if they were 30,000.
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0: Arise, get up, attack the Midianite camp. 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But if you're still afraid, you and your servant Purah should sneak down to their camp. When you hear what the Midianites are saying, you will be brave enough to attack.
1: I had this dream. And in my dream, a loaf of barley bread came tumbling down into the Midianite camp. It hit my tent, turned it over, and knocked it flat.

0: Your dream can mean only one thing. God has given Gideon, son of Joash the Israelite, victory over Midian and all its allies.
1: No, this can't be. What are we going to do? We must tell the commander. If this dream is as you say, we are doomed. Are you sure your interpretation is true?
2: Arise! Arise! For the Lord has delivered the camp of Midian into your hand. Give a ram's horn to each man. Give them all pitchers with torches to put inside. When we get to the enemy camp, spread out and surround it. Then wait for me to blow a signal on my ram's horn. As soon as you hear it, blow your ram's horns and shout, "For the Lord and for Gideon!"
3: What? That is it? Torches and clay pots? That is not a plan. That is a decorating motif.

0: What's going on?
1: This can't be happening. There's too many of them.
2: Trust in God, Joy. He will show you the way.
3: We're going home! It's only a second after we left. Gizmo, bring up a city map. Okay, my parents were coming from Aunt Fern's house. That means they would have had to take this canyon road.
4: So?
3: So, there's only one section of that road where the trees are close enough to fall on their car. Giz, I need your Moth Rocket Mode 3000.
5: Right!
3: Chris, call Smitty's garage and tell them where we're headed.
5: Are you sure about this, Joy?
3: If God can use Gideon to lead an army, he can use me to rescue my parents. Gizmo, grappling hook.
5: No problem.

0: joy.
1: Dad! Mom!
2: Oh, honey!
0: However, did you... I mean, I knew you could do it, but I never suspected how.
1: Yeah, well, I guess I just found out people can do pretty amazing things when they're called to the challenge.
3: And when God is with you.
4: After the battle, the Israelites said, "Gideon, we want you to be our king. Then your son, and then your grandson will rule."
5: "No, I won't be your king. Only the Lord is your ruler."
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0: Washington's words are powerful because they express an idea of a world that's different from the one everybody grew up in.
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1: It's an American history story, and it's relevant for everybody.
3: It started as a simple chapel service.
4: Really plain and simple.
5: Ordinary and unremarkable.
6: I don't remember most of what he said.
3: But then something happened.
7: I was there from like 2 to midnight.
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3: From CBN Films.
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0: to a hairpin turn, down the last straightaway, passing the other racers now, overtaking the leader, hooking Silverton the third, and into first place at unbelievable speed. Oh, ha. Hello, friends. I am just test driving Murray's Derby race car to make sure nothing goes... Actually, I am simulating this test drive because Murray's race car is not yet roadworthy, and I have been unable to properly diagnose the issue. This will finally be the year that I win a race and beat Hawking Silverton III in the Quantum Labs 3-part 500 Rally Race Series. My friend Murray won the first race, and in the second race, Hawking beat everyone by a very large margin. Murray's race car broke down for a yet-to-be-diagnosed mobility issue, which is why I am doing a full diagnostic evaluation right now. But it will take some time to process all the data. Hey, we can read this message from one of my friends while we wait for the Quantumador 4000 supercomputer to analyze the problem.
1: Dear Gizmo, my little brother has a big neighborhood dirt bike race this week. He says that every kid in his school is going to be there. But since his bike has a flat tire and worn-out brakes, he can't compete. He has to borrow my bike, but I don't want to let him use it. I'm really not using it right now, but the bike is special to me. It was my birthday gift from 2 years ago. He's big enough that it actually would fit him if we moved the seat down. But I'm afraid he'll wreck it. My mom thinks it'll be a kind and generous thing to do. What should I do? Your friend, Parker.
0: That is a great question. Your brother's bike sounds very similar to the condition of Murray's car. And your bike seems comparable to my racer, which, as I pointed out before, has been entirely optimized for the final race of the season. And your mother said she would like you to be kind and generous. I have some friends that might be able to assist us in answering your question. First, let us figure out, what does it mean to be generous?
2: That you do more for someone, like you're going out of your way so that that person can have more.
3: Giving to others.
4: It means like to give more than you like need to.
5: To share with others and be kind.
6: To give somebody or donate your items, your belongings, your time, money.
7: For me, I feel like generosity is putting yourself, like being selfless enough to give more than kind of what was expected.
8: Generous is helping people that don't know like how to do stuff and like helping them do the things that they have to do.
2: To give.
3: Like when somebody's in trouble, to help them. Like if a kid didn't have lunch food and he didn't have any lunch money, so maybe give him a little bit of food.
4: It means that if it's like a homeless man, you should like give them a blanket or something like that.
7: I think generosity and kindness go good together because they're both putting someone else's needs before yours.
2: To share everything you have.
0: Those are great definitions. Was there a time you observed someone being generous?
7: I see people all the time just giving back to the homeless, and I think that's really generous of them.
9: There was someone who didn't have snack at school, and so someone else gave them snack.
3: For example, my parents, they're always generous to me when they help me, like homework, when I don't understand it, they help me.
8: My mom only had, we were on the walking down the street to my friend's house, and we saw a man, and he was homeless, so we gave him a little bit of money.
7: My fifth grade teacher, in a way, because it's for me, being generous is not just materialistic things. She was very generous by giving us her class, like all her time and energy. And she would teach us not just what she was told to teach, but skills I still remember and value.
2: Someone dropped their lunch, so a kid helped them pick it up.
5: I've seen people sharing their food with other people. Sharing objects, clothes.
2: My parents are always really generous to me and my brothers with, like, gifts and stuff.
4: Well, like, my brother and sisters, like, they say, like, when I say, can you play with me for 5 minutes, they say, we can, like, play with you for an hour.
0: Thanks, Superbook friends. Being generous is very important. It can mean sharing our time, our talent, or the things that we have. Which is why I am generously working as a mechanic before the big race today. Did you know that generosity can also be a sign that you trust God to provide for you? Here is what the Bible says in 2 Corinthians 9, 6 through 8. Remember this: a farmer who plants only a few seeds will get a small crop, but the one who plants generously will get a generous crop. You must each make up your mind as to how much you should give, for God loves the person who gives cheerfully, and God will generously provide all you need. Then you will always have everything you need and plenty left over to share with others. God promises to be generous to us when we are generous to others. In fact, being generous and giving to others is so important to God that He tells us it is like we are lending our money, time, and talent directly to Him. And He promises He will repay us. Here is what God's Word says in Proverbs 19:17. If you help the poor, you are lending to the Lord, and He will repay you. And speaking of generosity, I am not only giving of my time to try to fix Murray's car, but if I am able to win the race today, I have decided to give the prize money to the library. They are hoping to convert most of their books to digital form and purchase new computers to give access to students in need. As an enhanced robotic computing system myself, that is something my emotional sensitivity sensors make me feel good about. The problem is, I have not finished very well in the previous races, which is why I designed and installed the Wheelinator GTR 426, my super-fast tire traction and suspension system, on the recently painted and polished racer you see behind me. I am statistically far superior to my previous vehicle based on data collected during our first two races. Here, I will show you what happened in race number one of the Rally Race series using my comic book archive retention and memory display processor.
10: Welcome, race fans. We are set to start Derby race number one of the three-race Quantum Labs 500 Rally Race series. The racers will be challenged by three distinct courses. Our first consists of several turns and straightaways that will test the driver's patience and top speed. The second course is off-road rally-inspired. It takes the racers through a very quick series of dodgy switchback turns around various rock and concrete obstacles. Our third and final race will be the most dangerous, featuring a nearly endless number of hairpin turns down Acaritina Mountain. I sure hope their vehicles have great traction and suspension systems for that race. And the drivers are off, and the race is underway. It would appear that we have a battle for first place already, with last year's series champion Hawking Sulphur to the third in second, Murray in third, and an unknown driver in first. I can't imagine Sulphurton waiting much longer before making a move. And, as expected, Hawking has just, accidentally bumped the driver in front of him. It would appear that this maneuver has caused the first-place driver to spin out. But despite trying to brake to help, Murray has so much speed, he is now firmly in first place. What's this? It would appear he is on the radio asking someone to help out that driver. What a kind and generous guy.
11: Hey, Gizmo, there is a car on the track that is, not moving. If you can, maybe help him get out of the way so the other drivers do not crash.
0: Roger that, Murray. A big 10-4, good buddy. Gizmo will stop and offer assistance.
10: And Murray finishes in first place. Close behind in second is Hawking. And now the rest of the field crosses the finish line. Wow, what an exciting ending to the first race in our series. Here you go, Murray. Stay tuned for race number two in the Rally Race series.
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0: Sulphurton III really is a selfish racer, and it actually cost him the victory. Did you know that Jesus said something very interesting about sharing with others? He told us that when we share, we will actually be given more. And if we do not share or do good things with what we have, even the little we have will disappear. Here is how he says it in Matthew 25, 29. To those who use well what they are given, even more will be given, and they will have an abundance. But from those who do nothing, even what little they have will be taken away. Yikes! I still cannot get this propulsion system to initialize with any form of consistency. Murray's car will only move forward for a few moments, and then just stops. Oh! The wheels are drastically out of alignment. Both the angle and camber are off according to initial scans, which means the car would wobble out of control during a race. Yikes! While I work on a correction, that reminds me of a story Jesus told us in Luke chapter 21, verses 1 through 4, about someone who was very generous. While Jesus was in the temple, he watched the rich people dropping their gifts in the collection box. Then, a poor widow came by and dropped in two small coins. I tell you the truth, Jesus said. This poor widow has given more than all the rest of them, for they have given a tiny part of their surplus. But she, poor as she is, has given everything she has. What an amazing story! Jesus is teaching us that everyone should be generous, no matter how much we have or think we don't have. God wants each one of us to share, even when it seems like a lot to ask. And the amazing thing is, he rewards us with the same measure we use. Here is how Jesus explains it from Luke 6:38. Give, and it will be given to you. A good measure, pressed down, shaken together, and running over, will be poured into your lap. For with the measure you use, it will be measured to you. What a wonderful scripture! Oh no! Now what? This is a static anomaly, yet another issue with this vehicle and a lack of forward movement. The Quantometer 4000 indicates that both the front and rear axle shafts have been structurally compromised. That means the part under the car that keeps the wheel spinning is actually holding them from moving. Whew, I better get to work on that fast.
13: Every grandparent should have the Superbook Bible app because it's a way for them to connect to their grandchildren. There are so many great features. The newest one that I've discovered is the Bible verse of the day. I get a notification of that. It's a place where the children want to go on that device. It's about God, His Word, His promises, and it's fun. My name is Peggy. I'm a grandmother, and I love the Superbook Bible app.
0: Murray's car is not doing so well. His brakes are completely destroyed. And these wheels look even worse. I have never observed a tire do this before. Huh. It would appear that Murray has equipped his vehicle with a prototype 3D compositing transmorpher that gives him the ability to change his tires to any size or shape, which must have been an upgrade after the second race of the season. If only you had seen it. Oh, wait. I can show you.
10: Welcome to race number 2 in the Quantum Labs 500 Rally Race Series. The drivers are at the starting line, and after the accidental contact at the end of the race that cost him the win, it would appear that Hawking Sulphurton III has upgraded the durability of his racer significantly. Today's course is a gravel and dirt stretch of downhill road in which our drivers will need to maneuver around rock and concrete barriers in order to avoid crashing. They will need to be cautious and patient, as most openings will only fit one car at a time. We will see how our racers handle this challenge as they approach the first section of turns right now. And while not the best showing of sportsmanship, Hawking Sulphurton III is currently in first place by simply going through the obstacles. And I've just been informed by Hawking's lawyers that this is not an illegal maneuver. I guess we just assumed the racers would not try this approach. Wow! Adapting very quickly to the new level of driving difficulty, Murray is using a combination of braking and turning at the same time, allowing his vehicle to drift around the flying objects without losing any speed. As they approach the last few barriers, Hawking is creating a massive amount of debris on the course.
0: Oh no! Yikes! It would appear that my race day has concluded early.
10: Our second place driver and Murray in third are closing in. What a show of talent and handling from our third place driver. What an amazing move by Murray! Flying Rebel just missed the second place driver. But it would appear that Murray has lost almost all of his speed and is only capable of driving backward, slowly, through the final turn. Well, Hawking has already finished the race, accepted his trophy, taken a few selfies, and left the raceway. And our second place finisher, Murray, is just now crossing the line. Still, that was a profound display of generosity and sportsmanship by Murray by moving that other driver out of the way. He gave up what might have been another first place finish. Well, that is the end of today's race, but I can't wait to see how this series ends at our final stop down Acaratina Mountain. I sure hope all the drivers can fix their race cars in time. I'll see you at the last race.
0: Perhaps this will buff out. What an amazing display of skill and braking control by Murray. Oh, braking! Let me check that. The Quantumador is reading full brake engagement on all four tires without capability of disengagement. His brakes are locked tight. They are stuck. But the only brakes I have at the shop are on my racer. As part of my newly installed Wheelinator GTR 426 suspension and traction system. I have determined that Murray will need a brand new suspension, axles, brakes, and new wheels. But I do not have new replacements at my workshop here. When my frustration components are at maximum capacity, a good laugh always helps provide a reboot. Ha! And I have some very good jokes in my memory banks that I am sure you will enjoy.
14: It's Gizmos! I dare you not to laugh! The Great Race Challenge!
0: What has four wheels and flies?
15: An airplane?
0: A garbage truck!
6: Okay, that was good.
0: What are the names of the fastest humans ever? Anyone have a guess?
16: One of them,
0: Adam and Eve, they were first in the human race.
16: Oh.
0: Ha-ha! I didn't even guess that one. Okay. What do you get when dinosaurs crash their cars?
16: What?
0: Tyrannosaurus Rex. Ha ha ha! That's funny. I am just picturing it right now. What kind of vehicle does a chicken drive?
4: I don't know what.
0: A coupe.
4: Oh.
16: I got it.
0: Why does a chicken coop have two doors?
16: Why?
0: If it had four doors, it would be a chicken sedan. Guys, who wrote these? What do you get when you put a car and a dog together?
4: What?
0: A car pet. What has 10 letters and starts with gas?
4: What?
0: Answer, automobile.
4: Oh.
0: Where do canines park their cars?
4: Where?
0: In the parking lot.
15: Okay. Why?
0: Those were some good laughs. I feel much better now, but I am faced with a very large dilemma. All I have are old, used parts to use on Murray's vehicle. See? This work will require some precise measurements and blueprints, and perhaps a few mock-ups. Okay, my analysis has shown that Murray's steering and aerodynamics are slightly superior to my own. Very well suited for the last race in our Derby series. I can only hope that this last test of these old suspension parts will provide adequate forward movement. Here we go! Well, that was my last chance to fix Murray's racer before our race today. There are no more parts and no more time for more enhancement and modification. If only his car had a Wheelinator GTR 426 system. I have calculated that the probability of such a vehicle winning today is very high. That is it! I will give Murray's vehicle the Wheelinator GTR 426 system from my racer. I will not be a driver in this race, but this will most certainly be showing generosity. Besides, I think being in a team will be fun. I will message Murray with the great news and make the modifications in time for the start of our race. Then I'm off to the Quantum 500 Road Rally Race.
3: Good job!
0: Race 3 of the series was amazing. So many exciting and unexpected things happened. I wish you could have been there to see it. Oh, wait. I can recalibrate my recently installed software, switch to comic book mode. Just watch this.
10: Hello, race fans. Welcome to the third and final event of the Quantum Labs 500 Rally Race Series. Unlike our previous courses, there are no obstacles to navigate, but a nearly endless number of twists and turns down this infamous stretch of Ocaritina Mountain. Our series has come down to two drivers, Murray and Hawking Selverton III. As we take a look at the vehicles at the starting line, it would appear that Murray has simply repaired his car, changed his tires, and added fellow driver Gizmo as a navigator. On the other hand, Hawking has heavily modified his vehicle specifically for this course today. And the races are off. This has been an incredibly technical race today, folks, but our lead group of vehicles has really started to pull away. The driver of a two-wheeler racer is in first, but Hawking is right on his tail. A few car lengths behind are the team of Murray and Gizmo in third. This is it, race fans. They are approaching the final straightaway before the last set of S-curves. Was astonishing. Gizmo and Murray rescued that driver from a near disaster. And while everyone is now safe, Hawking is speeding through the final straight before the last set of sharp turns. Now in last place, Gizmo and Murray are back in the race. But just down the course, the road is completely blocked. Selverton III has lodged his vehicle in a blind corner. All the other drivers can seem to do is add to the gigantic pileup.
0: It would appear there is a gigantic pileup of vehicles blocking our progress.
4: Should we stop the car and end the race?
0: Oh, wait! We still have the prototype 3D compositing transmorpher on this vehicle. All I need to do is flick this switch, and we'll go into Monster Truck Fruit Salad mode.
4: Monster Truck what?
0: It will just be easier to demonstrate this new function for you.
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10: That is the finish! They have done it!
4: All right, hooray!
10: Gizmo and Murray have won the race and the championship!
18: Enjoy your enormous winner's prize money and trophy, Murray. I'll beat you next year.
4: Thanks! And now the prize money can help other people, too. We're donating to the library fundraiser.
18: You're just giving money away? And to the library? Well, I do love the library. You can take as many books as you want for free.
0: You mean borrow them and return them so others can read them after you. Sharing.
18: Oh, well, yes, of course. And you're just generously giving away prize money?
4: Yes, and I'm giving Gizmo this trophy because as navigator, he's the one that gave parts from his car and figured out a way for us to go over the wreck you caused.
18: Gizmo generously gave you parts. You're giving away the trophy. you're giving the prize money to the library, and you both appear to be very happy regarding those choices. This all seems like foolishness to me.
19: Mr. Silverton, this is a bill for all the vehicles that you caused to wreck today.
18: You will be hearing from my lawyers regarding the validity of this bill. But first, I must have my driver take me to the library to return a few hundred or so books that I have, borrowed.
11: Yay!
18: Then, I shall have my mechanics work on a new vehicle that will defeat the two of you.
11: All right!
0: Hooray! Huzzah! Blendtastic fruit smoothies for everyone! On me!
11: Yay!
0: All right!
20: Wow!
0: Generosity really did a lot of good today. We won the race and the league championship. Murray donated prize money to the library, and I get to keep our trophy at the garage to remind me of this amazing day. Wow! As for Hawking Selferton III, well, time will tell how much he has changed. But at least he returned his library books. I think the Bible has some good advice about generosity. For Hawking, and for you and me. 1 Timothy 6:17, 18, and 19. Tell those who are rich not to be proud and not to trust in their money, which will soon be gone. But their pride and trust should be in the living God, who always richly gives us all we need for our enjoyment. Tell them to use their money to do good. They should be rich in good works and should give happily to those in need, always being ready to share with others whatever God has given them. By doing this, they will be storing up real treasure for themselves in heaven. It is the only safe investment for eternity. And they will be living a fruitful Christian life down here as well. God wants us to be generous so he can pour out blessings on us. What a most excellent character trait to be generous. I hope you will go and practice being generous and see all the good things that will happen. Thank you all for your help today. I sure needed it. Until next time, race fans, see you later!

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9: Luther would influence hundreds, if not thousands, of leaders, ministers, thinkers in his day and after him.
10: Martin Luther, get your DVD for a gift of any dollar amount.

0: When the British withdrew from Palestine on May the 14th, 1948, 1,000 soldiers from Jordan's Arab Legion invaded the Jewish quarter of Jerusalem. For 13 days, the quarter was defended by just 200 Israeli fighters. But by May the 27th, food and ammunition had run out, and reinforcements still had not arrived. The few Jewish defenders left standing had been ordered to retreat. The Jordanians captured and blew up the city's main synagogue, a dramatic end to the battle for the old city. On the morning of May the 28th, the leaders of the Jewish quarter officially surrendered. Colonel Abdullah El-Tel, the local commander of the Arab Legion, gave orders for the Jewish defenders to be arrested. The 35 remaining fighters lined up, but El-Tel refused to believe that so few men had caused him so many losses. "You have deceived me," he said. "If I had known your true size, I would have fought you with sticks." He then ordered that some of the quarter's Jewish residents also be arrested to create a more impressive parade of prisoners when he returned to Amman. In the end, 350 Jewish men were taken as prisoners of war, 68 people were killed, and 1,400 Jews were expelled from their homes. In the Jewish cemetery on the Mount of Olives, thousands of graves were destroyed. Headstones were used as building blocks for the Jordanian army barracks, and officers built latrines on top of the stones to defile them. 58 synagogues were demolished. Hundreds of Torah scrolls were burned. And for the first time in 1,300 years, Jews were denied access to their remaining holy places, including the Western Wall. After the battle, Colonel El-Tel reported to his superiors that the Jews had been defeated.
1: "Only 4 days after our entry into Jerusalem, the Jewish quarter had become their graveyard. Death and destruction reigned over it. As the dawn of Friday, May 28, 1948, was about to break, the Jewish quarter emerged convulsed in a black cloud of death and agony. For the first time in 1,000 years, not a single Jew remains in the Jewish quarter. Not a single building remains intact. This makes the Jews' return here impossible.

0: We must become accustomed to opening our eyes to discover the endless wonders of God's deeds.
1: On Independence Day, there always was a big party, and they still do it today at Merkaz Harav Yeshiva. Rabbi Tzvi Yehuda Kook spoke on that occasion.
2: He said that it was pertinent to learn chapter 19 of Psalms in the 19th year of the establishment of the State of Israel. And he talked about how we should thank God for the wonderful establishment of the State of Israel.
0: On the night in 1947, when the United Nations voted to divide the land of Israel into two states, the whole nation flowed into the street to celebrate. But I couldn't go out and join in the rejoicing. I sat alone and burdened. I couldn't make my peace with the terrible news that the word of God in the book of the prophets had now been fulfilled. They divided my land. Where is our Hebron? Have we forgotten it? And where is our Shechem? Have we forgotten it? And where is our Jericho? Have we forgotten it? And where is the other bank of the Jordan River? Where is every piece of earth? Every piece of God's land? Do we have the right to give away even a centimeter of it? God forbid. In that state, my whole body was stunned, wounded, and severed into pieces. I couldn't celebrate. They divided my land. They divided the land of God.
2: At the time that he said it, it was just so out of thought. He's talking about these Arab cities that are now in Jordan, and why in the world would he even think of it? Nobody thought of it at the time. And you have to realize this is only a few weeks before the Six-Day War. And all of the students were really surprised to hear it. And also he said it with a force of thunder that everyone was just amazed.
3: It was seen as a prophecy. It was an understanding that great events will take place in the future.

0: While Israelis celebrated Independence Day, Arabs observed what they called the Nakba, or catastrophe, the day Israel declared statehood. Egypt's president, Gamal Abdel Nasser, issued a call to arms for the entire Arab world. "Brothers," he said, "it is our duty to prepare for the final battle in Palestine." On May the 15th, he ordered Egypt's heavy artillery forces to move into the Sinai Peninsula, and overnight they raced toward the Israeli border. While in Israel, a battle raged between the government and the generals. Military leaders wanted to launch a preemptive strike against Egypt, but Levi Eshkol, who was both Israel's prime minister and defense minister, urged caution, which many viewed as weakness. Nasser's move launched the three-week period that Israelis would call the Hamtana, or the waiting.
1: There was great uncertainty. I don't think that on the day I had to leave my wife and child behind, I believe we were actually heading out into combat.
2: People were tense, they were nervous. It was clear that we are on the eve of some happening. We are stopping and we are ready to go and we don't know what we're waiting for. And obviously it's a politically induced waiting.
0: The next day, Nasser expelled the United Nations Emergency Force. 3,400 troops who had been stationed in the Sinai Peninsula since 1956 to keep the peace.
3: The immediate reaction of both the army and the public is we have to go to war now. Back then, the mothers of soldiers went out to protest that the government wasn't going to war, because the sense was that every passing day, the state of Israel was increasingly dangerous. More than half of humanity was arrayed against this tiny state back in 1967. Israel had one great power ally, the French. And on the eve of the Six-Day War, the French switched sides. There was a friendship with the United States, but there was no strategic alliance with the United States. The Israeli army fought with French arms, not with American arms. And all of a sudden, the French disappear.
0: Israel was on her own, surrounded by hostile nations, outnumbered and outgunned. Egypt, Jordan, Syria, and Iraq had mobilized nearly 500,000 soldiers to fight Israel's 275,000. The Arabs also had twice as many tanks and four times as many planes as Israel.
4: We, the commanders and paratroopers, were really dismayed at the idea of facing a huge army with more equipment than the IDF, more planes, more tanks, more cannons, more soldiers. They were a united army. We knew that Nasser was extremely dominant, very aggressive, and we knew that the Soviets were helping them. And the Soviet equipment that we knew about were really things we were scared of. So we knew, when we were called up, that this was a war of life or death.
0: No shots had been fired yet, but in those 3 weeks, Nasser waged a psychological war on Israel. From Cairo came the Voice of Thunder, an Egyptian radio broadcast that filled the Israeli airwaves with threats of destruction.
5: "All Egypt is now prepared to plunge into total war, which will put an end to Israel."
6: There was great fear in the air that we were going to be attacked by huge forces and that it would mean the end of the Jewish people in the country.
0: On May the 23rd, Israelis got the news they had feared. Egypt had blocked one of their ships from entering the Straits of Tiran, Israel's only shipping access to Asia. By international law, this was an act of war. Again, Israel's generals wanted to strike. And again, Eshkol refused.
3: Generals like Arik Sharon, accused Eshkol of endangering not only the future of Israel, but the future of the Jewish people worldwide by waiting. But Eshkol held firm. And what he said was this. He said, Israel has to exhaust all possible nonviolent options. We have to convince the world, but particularly the United States of America, that we did everything possible to avoid war, so that when we do go to war, if we have to go to war, we will have political backing.
0: Caught between the government and the generals, the army's chief of staff, Yitzhak Rabin, did his best to prepare for every possible scenario. He called up 80,000 reservists to active duty and considered a preemptive attack on Egypt's air force. Adding to Rabin's stress was a blistering lecture from his former mentor and Israel's founder, David Ben-Gurion, who accused him of dragging Israel into what he called a suicidal war. 2 days later, Rabin suffered a nervous breakdown. A doctor placed him on tranquilizers for a few days, and his condition was kept secret, so as not to alarm the public. Years later, the official line was that he had suffered from nicotine poisoning.
3: He felt that the political leadership wasn't giving him sufficient backing, and he, quite tragically, didn't have much role in the war.
5: We challenge.

0: in the margins, and he didn't have time to go through the speech, so he went down to Israel Radio and he gave his speech, and he stammered and he stuttered. And for a country that was on edge, hearing a national leader stammer like that was traumatic. And people were terrified.
1: The next morning, Israel's founder, David Ben-Gurion, wrote in his diary, "As long as Eshkol is in office, we will plummet into the abyss."
2: What was needed was a determining voice that would tell the people, that's where we are, that's what we're waiting for, that's what we're going to do, and feel self-confident about it. There wasn't a feeling of self-confidence.
1: If Israel's leader appeared to lack self-confidence, the Arab leaders had it in excess.
3: "We shall destroy Israel and its inhabitant.
4: And as for the survivors, if there are any, the boats are ready to deport them."
5: "The Syrian army, with its finger on the trigger, is united. I believe the time has come to begin a battle of annihilation.
6: Our goal is clear, to wipe Israel off the map. And we shall, God willing, meet in Tel Aviv and in Haifa."
1: The Arab leaders did more than just talk. The combined Arab armies boasted more than 5,000 tanks and 900 aircraft. As they trained, Egyptian soldiers chanted, "We are marching to Haifa, to Jaffa, and to Akko." On May the 30th, Jordan and Egypt signed a mutual defense pact, giving Egypt total control of the Jordanian army. By now, Israeli leaders agreed that Eshkol wasn't capable of acting as both prime minister and minister of defense. So on June the 1st, a new defense minister was sworn in. Retired General Moshe Dayan, a brilliant strategist who had become a military legend in Israel.
0: He had been a very popular chief of staff from the 1956 war. And, you know, he was an icon. He was an internationally recognized icon. And Levi Eshkol, who I deeply respect, didn't have a reputation as a fighter. He hadn't really served much in the army. He was kind of awkward and tended to stammer. Here was Moshe Dayan, who was an action figure.
1: Dayan's appointment instilled a new confidence in the army.
2: There was great joy and relief and enthusiasm, a bit overdone, because it was like a sign, almost a tribal sign, that here we have the right kind of chief and we can wear the war signs and paint our faces, because this means we're going to war with a winning spirit. I can't define it, but it's like defining any kind of charisma. He knew how to use his charisma. He was not blind to it. He realized the effect he has on people and the attention they give his words. He knew he can inspire others, and he did.
1: War now seemed inevitable, and fear continued to spread.
2: Again, mostly among the civilians, because the army had a stronger confidence and they felt they were ready. They were prepared. They felt strong. The army, the air force, the navy, and so on.
7: "We have the power. We trained. People were very motivated. But to say that there was no fear is telling a lie. We were afraid and we didn't know how this thing would end. The threat was enormous. It was not only a military threat, but also a mental threat."
1: The Israeli government told its citizens to prepare for war, estimating as many as 10,000 casualties. Thousands of graves were dug, and sandbags were placed in front of homes. The country stockpiled body bags, coffins, and headstones. schools were turned into bombs.

0: shelters. And rabbis blessed the parks in Jerusalem and Tel Aviv, designating them as cemeteries. So many Israelis fled the country that people joked about hanging a new sign at the airport. Will the last person out of the country please turn off the lights?
1: In the 3 weeks before the war, people felt that there would be a second Holocaust.
2: The notion that, you know, Arab tanks could be rumbling down the streets of Tel Aviv, or what remained of the streets of Tel Aviv, was a very acute possibility for Israelis in 1967.
0: Throughout the month of May, thousands of reservists were called to active duty. Among them, the 55th Paratrooper Brigade. They set up camp in an orchard near Israel's main airport. There were rumors of a possible Israeli attack in the Sinai, but no definite orders. For 3 weeks, nearly 2,000 paratroopers trained and waited for their mission. While behind the scenes, their officers drew up battle plans.
3: We work from the sun rising to the moon rising to prepare the war. I know that we go to win. Really. Our feeling is that our operation will make the changing point of this war. And for us, it was enough.
0: In the months leading up to the war, Ari Gachmon lived a double life. As a civilian, he was a full-time economics student at Tel Aviv University. As a reserve paratrooper, he was the chief intelligence officer for the 55th Brigade. In May of 1967, he was summoned by the brigade's commander, Colonel Mota Gur.
4: Ari, have a seat. The IDF is planning a preemptive strike in the Sinai. They want the 55th to parachute into El Arish and destroy the Egyptians' outpost there.
5: What do you need from me?
4: Get me an assessment on what the Egyptians have there and figure out the best way for us to get in.
5: I'll need at least a few weeks.
4: You have 2 days.
5: That's not much time.
4: It's all we have.
5: Mota, I just started this job 10 months ago. Now you want me to plan an entire war in 2 days?
4: Yes?
5: I'm at the university full time. I'm about to take my final exam.
4: So, you'd better get to work.
5: Yes, sir.

0: For as long as he could remember, Ari Gachmon had wanted to be a soldier. During the British Mandate, the kibbutz where he grew up was a meeting place for the Palmach, the special strike force for the Jewish underground army, the Haganah. Arik and his friends eavesdropped on their clandestine meetings, wishing they could fight with the Palmach. By the time Arik was 15, Israel was fighting five Arab nations in the war for independence, and the teenagers of the kibbutz were trained to defend their home. They practiced night raids, hand-to-hand combat, and shooting. When Arik entered the army at 18, he was assigned to the infantry, but he had always dreamed of being a paratrooper, the elite among Israel's soldiers. 5 years later, when Arik was in the reserves, his former commander sent him a letter that would change his life. "Gachmon," he wrote, "we're starting a reservists battalion for the paratroopers. Come." He was then told to visit an officer named Mordechai Gur, better known by his nickname, Mota. Mota had been a member of the Palmach in the 1940s. And in the 50s, he was serving under Ariel Sharon, carrying out reprisal raids in Gaza and the Sinai. At just 26 years old, Mota had become as much a symbol of the paratroopers as the Red Beret.
1: Arik Gachmon.
2: Yes.
1: Sit down.
2: You were in the Golani Brigade.
3: Yes, sir.
2: You've been through officers' training.
3: I have.
2: Now you want to be a paratrooper.
3: That's right.
2: Well, Davidi says you're one of us, so you're one of us. We are starting a 3-week parachuting course next week. Can you come?
3: I'll see if I can.
2: It wasn't meant to be a question. See you then.
3: Thank you.
4: After 2 weeks, I have my assignment to the paratroopers. I belong there.
0: Arik was appointed a platoon commander in Company A of the 28th Paratroopers Battalion. 10 years later, in the summer of 1966, the 28th Battalion was absorbed into a new brigade for reserve paratroopers. Mota Gur was appointed commander of the new 55th Brigade. And once again, Arik Gachmon found himself in Mota's office.
2: Arik, I need a chief intelligence officer. I've been through all the candidates, and you're the best one.
5: Well, that can't be true. I've been trained to command soldiers, not to collect intelligence.
2: I don't want a professional intelligence man. I don't like them. They're soft. What I need is an experienced company commander, and that's you.
5: I'm just about to start at the university.
2: I'll warn you now. With me, you won't get much studying done.
5: Mota, I don't know anything about intelligence.
2: No problem. I have a friend who will help you. Yaeli, kashri oti im Yoshua. Yoshua, it's Mota. I'm sitting here with Arik Gachmon, and I want you to make him an intelligence officer. Yeah. He wants to talk to you.
6: Hello. Yes.
4: Gave me a name of 3 military books about intelligence. Before you came to me, read them.
6: Yes, I'll see you there.
4: Mota gave me the books.
6: Thank you.
4: I read the books, came to Yeshua, go with him to the maneuver, and after that he said to me, from now on, you are a brigade intelligence officer. After that, Mota, for half a year until the war, every week, once or twice in the evenings, teach me what it is to be an intelligence officer in a brigade. So I learned.
0: The following May, Mota gave Arik the biggest assignment of his life. Plan an invasion of the Egyptian outpost at El Arish in the Sinai Desert.
4: So I began to work. to collect information. I run from one higher intelligence officer to another. They know that I am an intelligence officer of Mota, of the brigade, so all cooperate. And I know El Arish better than my home.
5: Mota, the plans are almost finished. I can do a doctorate on El Arish now. What?
2: We may need a new set of plans.
1: Our mission was to parachute into El Arish, take over a certain crossroad, and try to hold it for 48 hours.
6: We were told that we had to land near the Egyptians' cannons, then destroy them with explosives. Only the company and battalion commanders were informed about this insane, grandiose mission. It was a suicide mission. Parachuting a division of 2,000 people 280 kilometers deep into Egyptian territory.
0: While the rest of the paratroopers prepared for a jump in the Sinai, Mota and Arik made plans for a very different battle in Jerusalem.
5: Mota, what are we doing here? We should be working on the plans for El Arish.
2: I don't want to be caught by surprise here. Now that Jordan signed a pact with Egypt, we can't rule out an attack on Jerusalem. Look, our convoys to Mount Scopus would be perfect targets. If the Jordanians can take out a convoy, they can take the outpost.
5: Okay, so what do you need?
2: We need a plan to defend the outpost. I need you to get me a preliminary intelligence report on Jerusalem.
5: Mota, that's a full night's walk. It will take time away from the El Arish plan.
2: Just do it.
4: We have all the information about El Arish, about Egypt's forces. Nothing about the Jordanians. We know nothing. Quite nothing. I have exactly 10 hours to prepare a unit to war. Usually, to make our operation in Jerusalem, you need about 40 hours. It's a craziness for an intelligence officer. To El Arish, we have 3 weeks. Here, 10 hours.
0: Arik was not only short on time, but also on information. Other units had already claimed all but a few of the maps and photos of Jerusalem.
3: This is a catastrophe.
0: While Arik and Mota created a backup plan to defend Jerusalem, the rest of the brigade was flying over Israel's Mediterranean coastline, preparing for their jump in the Sinai.
6: We parachuted Saturday night in an area south of Ashdod. Our exercise was to take over Ashkelon, just in the same way as El Arish.
0: On Sunday morning, the news rumbled through the 55th Brigade. The war would start today. The paratroopers were moved to the runways of the Tel Nof airbase, where they strapped on their parachutes and waited for orders.
6: Suddenly, they said red sheet, which was the code meaning that war has broken out.
4: 7:30, all the ground was shaken.
6: The planes were taking off two at a time and flying in groups of four. They flew just 30 meters above the sea, so they wouldn't be detected by radar, all with total radio silence. Exactly at 7:10 in the morning, they rose up above the Nile Delta. Then every plane came down in order to surprise the Egyptians while they were having breakfast. Yitzhak Rabin came and looked around for a few minutes silently. Then he said, "The fate of the Jewish people is in your hands now and today. If we win, the sky is the limit." But if you fail, and this I remember, if you fail, there is no one to help after that. We have no reserves. We have no planes left here. There are only 4 Mirages left to defend the state of Israel. Then, without another word, he left.
7: We were scared to think about how many of the planes would come back.
4: But after about 40 minutes, the first wave come back and the second wave go, we understand something with us will not go according to plan.
6: We had a radio, and everybody was listening to it. The Voice of Israel had a very quick report saying that the Egyptians had opened fire, and our forces were shooting back. They didn't say anything more.
7: It was only at 8 in the evening that we were told that the Syrian and Egyptian air forces had been destroyed.
0: Several hours later, Mota Gur appeared with news for the paratroopers. Israeli forces had moved faster through the Sinai than expected, and the 55th Brigade was no longer needed. But a new front had opened up.
6: The Voice of Israel reported that there were bombings in Jerusalem. The Jordan had opened fire, and there were fatalities. Snipers were shooting at the King David Hotel, and everyone needed to prepare for a blackout at night. Jordanian mortars had also hit the Knesset as well.
0: When the shelling began, Israeli Prime Minister Levi Eshkol sent a message to Jordan's King Hussein. Stay out of the war and we won't attack you. Hussein ignored the message, a mistake he would later regret. The 55th Brigade was ordered to Jerusalem to protect the Jewish half of the city. Among the paratroopers, the reaction was mixed.
6: I remember when they told us the mission had been cancelled. I let out a sigh of relief, as if a heavy burden had been lifted off my shoulders.
7: The first mission we had been assigned in the Sinai was the most complicated ever assigned in the IDF. I think that had we carried it out, there would have been many more casualties than the number we had suffered while fighting in Jerusalem.
8: On the one hand, I was happy, because I had a pregnant wife in Jerusalem. Did she have the baby or didn't she? Was she okay? I really didn't know anything. But on the other hand, we didn't want to be a protection force. Paratroopers are the best trained men. You don't send them to babysit the borders.
4: We are frustrated. We prepare for 3 weeks a very interesting operation. To cut it in hours was a very bad feeling, and we know that our comrades is in the middle of the fight.
9: I remember the regiment commander speaking, trying to take the tension from us and calming us down. He emphasized two principles to us. Don't steal and don't hurt captives who surrender, and put their weapons down. Those were the two principles that walked with us to the war in Jerusalem.
0: That afternoon, the 55th Brigade boarded buses and jeeps bound for Jerusalem. When they reached the outskirts of the city, they got their first taste of war.
7: I knew Jerusalem very well, so it was shocking for me to see the raging fires, the bombed-out places and the streets full of shattered glass from the windows that had been hit. I remember this initial shock quite well.
6: The smell of shells exploding and smoke. I remember we could smell that things were getting serious. Ambulances, fire trucks, smoke, fire, rocket explosions. Not a living soul around. This is how we reached the headquarters of the Jerusalem Brigade.
0: Inside the city, the paratroopers received a hero's welcome.
10: It was unbelievable. From every house, from every courtyard, a mother, a grandmother, came out with cakes and rice, and I can't remember what else. They said, take food. It was incredible. Take food. People came from all over. They didn't care about the bombings. Women brought food, sweets, coffee, everything. You cannot describe it. It was spontaneous love. As if people feel you are paratroopers, you are going somewhere. Take something.
6: We found ourselves in the home of a family named Cohen. The father is a lawyer. He and his wife have two daughters in high school, and a grandmother who is 80 years old. I'm explaining to her what our mission is about.
11: It's possible that we will get into the old city.
6: In a few days, we could be at the Temple Mount and Western Wall.
4: Be careful. When you go anywhere near the border, they will throw stones at you.
12: Stones. Much worse. Boys, I brought you a flag. This flag flew in the old city before we left in 1948. When you get to the wall, I want you to hang this flag.
6: Of course. It will be our honor.
12: You need to know that the whole Jewish nation is behind you, pushing you toward the wall. Not just us, but many generations. May God be with you and bring you back in peace.
6: And there was really this feeling that the yearning of generations is finally being answered. When we left, I went to each bus for a short briefing. In every bus, I showed the map and explained the plan. I told them when we get orders, we will go to the Western Wall. And this is the flag we will hang there. The soldiers are shouting. And the next bus was joining in even more loudly. And I really had a feeling that they were ready and that they were willing to do whatever it takes.
0: That night, commanders from each battalion gathered on a rooftop in West Jerusalem. Here, they were briefed on the plan that Mota and Arik had put together.
13: 71st Battalion, you will cut through Wadi Jos and head for Augusta Victoria. 66th Battalion, you will go through the Mandelbaum Gate and seize Ammunition Hill. And 28th Battalion, cut through the American Colony and Sheikh Jarrah neighborhood and take the Rockefeller Archaeological Museum. That's where we set up headquarters.
14: The brigade will carry out this mission at all costs. We are facing two battalions of Jordanian legionnaires. They are the best, most experienced soldiers Jordan has. They are not Palestinian Arabs. They are all Bedouins, and they are loyal to the king. They will not run. They will fight to the death. So tell your men, either put a bullet in their heads or a grenade in their posts. Good luck to all of you.
0: All three battalions were set to move into Jordanian territory under cover of darkness. Zero hour was at 2:15 a.m., on the 6th of June.
7: Fighting in an urban area is the most complicated kind of fighting there is and requires a lot of planning. Therefore, we viewed our battle in Jerusalem as encounter fighting, meaning you get a rather unspecified mission. You don't know where the enemy is or when they're going to open fire. So the only thing we knew was where we were supposed to arrive, and we knew we were going to get there, but we had no idea what was going to happen on the way there.
0: On the rooftop of their West Jerusalem headquarters, the Israelis had placed two giant spotlights. 5 minutes before 0 hour, they turned on the lights, signaling the start of the mission. At 2:15, the 28th Battalion broke through the Jordanian border. They moved through East Jerusalem to set up headquarters at the Rockefeller Archaeological Museum, just across from the old city walls. But the neighborhood was completely dark. Many of the men had never been to Jerusalem, and they had very few maps. All this led to a wrong turn that proved to be disastrous. Instead of taking a quiet street that led to the museum, they stumbled into a Jordanian barrage. One paratrooper later recalled that the street turned into a slaughterhouse. Eventually, the Israelis prevailed and the Jordanians withdrew. Only 30 paratroopers, half of the original group, left the battle unharmed. The Israelis later referred to the street as the Alley of Death.
4: 3 brigades, all of them, in 10 hours, change all their plans instead of defending the area to attacking. 10 hours. But you learn in years of preparation, of maneuvers, how to do this. And we done it. And we pay for it. And our payment was very, very high. But we done it.
0: That night, Israel Ha'el's job was taking injured soldiers from the battle to a nearby hospital.
8: The soldiers who were not injured carried the wounded to a nearby hospital. My wife and her family were staying in a shelter about 600 meters from the hospital, so I decided to run and check on her. I was there at sunrise, covered with the blood of the people I carried. When the door opened, I did not recognize anyone in the dark, but I was in the light, so they recognized me. My wife ran towards me with a belly so big. It turned out that she had not given birth yet. I can't describe this meeting to you. My son was only 5 years old then, and he was really afraid to come out. In the shelter, they were told that when the paratroopers had arrived in Jerusalem, the Jordanians had killed them all. That was the rumor in the ultra-Orthodox neighborhoods.
0: The 66th Battalion faced the heaviest fighting of the night, in a battle that became known as the bloodiest in Arab-Israeli history.
15: When the battle at Ammunition Hill started, no one dared to dream about the Western Wall. No one thought about the old city. No one dreamed about being part of a big historic tale. The paratroopers came here to complete a dark task, to capture a few dangerous territories in East Jerusalem. That was their task.
0: One of those dangerous territories was Ammunition Hill, an old British weapons depot that had been seized by Jordan in 1948. Jordanian forces used the hill northeast of the city to launch artillery attacks against Jewish Jerusalem. At 2:15 a.m., the Israelis started to climb the hill, using torpedoes to blast their way through the minefields and razor wire fences. By the time the last fence was cut, more than a dozen paratroopers had been injured and 7 were dead.
15: I was 10 months old when my dad was killed about 250 meters away from where we are sitting now. He knew how to mess with explosives like you know how to mess with a fork and a knife. And he took command and started to work on the last explosion. The drill is that 2 guys with flashlights jump first into the smoke and everyone else runs into the hole that was made to avoid the enemy fire coming their way.
6: My father knew this drill very well and wanted to earn every possible second for his men. He had planned this beforehand. He took the flashlight from the signaler's vest, jumped ahead and yelled, "Onward, through here!" And while he was doing it, he took two or three bullets into his chest and collapsed. But my father's corpse was still showing them the way in. There was no time to think, no time to talk, no time to regret. They all charged in on top of my father, and the rest is history.
0: At the bottom of the hill, the Israelis came under heavy fire. Because the shots came from so many different directions, Ammunition Hill later became known as the Triangle of Fire. Israeli tanks got stuck in the minefields and barbed wire, so the paratroopers abandoned them and proceeded on foot. Most of them had not been trained for trench warfare, and they were forced to improvise at every turn. The trenches were barely wide enough for one man at a time.
1: I'm running ahead of this whole group, together with my soldiers. In front of me, I have three soldiers. We didn't stop. People sometimes ask me if I'm sure that all of my soldiers were following me. I answer that I don't know. I only see the three ones running in front of me. We knew that if we stop, it is dangerous.
7: You're scared until the first shot. The moment when things become real. The minute the first shot is being fired, you're bent on completing your mission. I can speak for myself when I say this, but you're petrified before that moment. Then shaking all over after it, but all throughout it, you're focused on carrying out your mission.
0: Facing relentless fire, some of the paratroopers advanced the only way they knew how, by sacrificing their lives.
6: You can't win a battle when you're running inside a narrow tunnel. You must send someone outside to be the lookout, to be your covering fire to allow the other guys to run forward. About 30 meters from where we currently stand, one of the officers sent his machine gunner private outside to cover fire.
16: If you leave here, you won't be coming back.
17: But if I don't leave, none of you will be coming back. Just let me do my job.

0: He ran and took those bullets and fired an impossible amount of bullets and kills a large amount of people. Some say he was able to hit 20 Jordanian soldiers. Then he got shot in the head and fell into the trench. Afterwards, they counted the bullets in his body. After 18, they stopped counting. The amount of enemy fire that hit him could have stopped an elephant.
1: At a certain point, I tried talking to the soldiers who were in front of me. While I was shouting at them, I was hit on my arm and face, and I fell onto the ground. All my soldiers were hit also. My paramedic lost his arm, and another man was killed.
2: The Israelis were hit hard, but they continued to advance up the hill.
3: I had this idea to get two tanks up Ammunition Hill, very innocently, not realizing how rough the battle was. I climbed on one of the tanks, my commanding sergeant up on another tank, and like dummies, we rode up to the top of the hill. As I was leaning against the opening of the tank, I could hear shots being fired. I could feel the skin of my hands peeling off, and I realized the shots flew past me. And as I was turning around, I could see a Jordanian soldier charging after he had shot me. It occurred to me that I would need 2 seconds to turn around, grab my Uzi, and fire back at him. It was a matter of life or death. Not even 1 second later, I could hear shots being fired again, and the Jordanian soldier fell. The sergeant who was riding the other tank saved my life. I told the tank commander to shoot at the Jordanians around us, but he said the hill was so steep that he could not lower the cannon to shoot. We stand there, in the two monsters, and the only thing we could do was fire our Uzis. For many years after that, I had this bad feeling about not being able to help more. Only when we were able to interview a Jordanian officer years later did we realize what had happened. He said that they fought bravely until they saw the tanks rolling in. Then the moment they saw the tanks, they realized the battle was lost, took their remaining forces, and deserted the hill.
2: By 4:30 a.m., the Israelis had reached the Jordanians' command bunker. The grenades they threw left only a few scratches on the concrete walls. So, for the next 45 minutes, they lined the opening of the bunker with 21 pounds of TNT. Less than 4 hours after the Israelis launched their attack, the battle was over.
0: When the sun rose in the east above Mount Scopus, the paratroopers from the 66th understood that they had lost most of their platoon. And those who weren't injured in their bodies were injured in their souls. They were in a state of shock.
2: After the battle, the few Jordanians who were still standing escaped into the desert, leaving behind their wounded and dead. The Jordanians had lost 71 men, and the Israelis, 36. Of the 260 soldiers who fought at Ammunition Hill, only 11 emerged without being wounded or killed.
4: Since the beginning of the State of Israel, I don't think there has ever been a battle that called for more dedication and devotion than the Battle of Jerusalem. People sacrificed themselves in order to fulfill the mission.
1: Everyone always asks me how I felt when I was wounded. I can tell you that I felt that this is the end. I'm not getting out of there anymore. This was the feeling. As I've heard from other soldiers in the same situation, they had the same feeling. In those situations, they see their wives and children saying goodbye to them. And I saw those same things. They had already covered me up completely because they were sure I was dead. Then at the last moment, someone saw that my fingers were still moving. The paramedic came and he saved my life. Since everything was outside and he put it back in, they took me to the hospital and saved my life.
2: After the battle, the paratroopers buried the last of the Jordanian soldiers in a mass grave on Ammunition Hill, with an epitaph that honored their bravery.
0: Here lay 17 brave Jordanian soldiers, IDF 1967. They wrote it in English. They wrote it with a pure heart. They wrote it for the whole world. They did something here that is part of IDF's DNA, part of Israel's DNA, and it's part of this heroic story we tell here. For over 2 hours, they dug a mass grave right here for the 17 dead Jordanian soldiers. The task of burying them is a hard task physically and should not be taken for granted. This isn't Sparta. This is Israel. We're not praising heroism. We're not praising death or war. We praise life.
2: By 8 o'clock that morning, all three battalions had accomplished their missions. The 66th had taken Ammunition Hill. The 71st had taken a strategic position at the base of Mount Scopus. And the 28th had taken the Rockefeller Museum, where Mota Gur set up his headquarters. In his mind, this was the ideal place for a final attack on the old city, if and when that order ever came. On the afternoon of June the 6th, three generals gathered on Mount Scopus for a briefing on the previous night's battles. Defense Minister Moshe Dayan, Central Commander Uzi Narkis, and the IDF's Chief of Operations, Ezra Weitzman. Doron Mor, the Deputy Commander of Battalion 66, had just finished the cleanup at Ammunition Hill and was assigned to escort them.
3: This was the first time I saw Jerusalem from the east. We heard the birds singing, no shooting, no bombings, no fire, and I see Jerusalem from the east. You know, Jerusalem from the east is very beautiful. I was very impressed by the silence. And after a night full of war noises, soldiers killed and wounded, suddenly, silence.
5: Where else can you find a view like that, huh?
6: Everyone is in position. I'm requesting permission to enter the old city immediately.
5: Under no circumstances.
6: But, sir.
5: But nothing. If we break through those walls now, the whole world will stand on its head. We can't afford it right now. No permission. But let's say permission is given. How would you go in?
6: Well, we have problems with all three northern gates. Herod's Gate is the closest entry point to our headquarters. But
5: why are you worried about the northern gate? Why wouldn't you go in through the Lion Gate?
6: That's not in any of our plans. We have a whole book of plans, but no one ever thought about Lion's Gate.
5: Then think about it.
6: But it faces east. Jerusalem has never been conquered from the east. Not since King David's time.
5: So it will be the second time. And the last one.
6: So does that mean...
7: No permission!
3: I feel that I'm listening to an historical moment. We and King David are giving the old city back to the Jewish people, 3,000 years apart, from the east. And I remember this until today, and my hair stands on end every time I tell this story.
8: I understand. Thanks. Sorry, boys. We can't go in yet. We have orders to secure the Augusta Victoria outpost on the Mount of Olives. There are still some Jordanians up there, and we are the crossers.
9: Mota! Mota Gur!
10: Not now.
5: What is that?
11: Rabbi Goren, the army chaplain.
12: Rabbi! You found us.
9: Mota! I've been 12 hours in a jeep. We took fire near Gaza. Every man in the jeep was hit, except for me. It was a miracle. But more of this later. Look at this. Oh. Take a note, Mota. An order from the general staff that I must be the first man at the Western Wall. What do we say?
12: Sorry, Rabbi. We don't have permission to go in. But you're a general. Maybe you can get it for us.
9: What, no permission? I rushed all the way from the Sinai. I thought you were already going in.
12: I'll go if you give me the order.
9: This is no time for a joke. What's happened?
8: We have orders to surround the city, but not to enter it.
9: This is terrible. I don't understand. Mota, after all, you're not afraid to take chances. You can do it and then fix it afterwards. What do you say? Huh?
8: Rabbi, I take my orders from my commanders. You should know it.
9: This is a scandal.
8: Rabbi, that's it. We are not going in yet. We are waiting outside the gates.
9: Maybe the order will come. I'll stay here with you and wait.
8: I wouldn't recommend it. The fighting will start again very soon, and there is no point in getting hurt for nothing. If I get the order, I'll call you. I promise on my honor.
9: What do you think, that I'm afraid of war? I'm staying here with you. We'll wait and see.
8: I surrender.
9: To be right here, Mota, and not to go in. History will never forgive you.
2: Later that day, Prime Minister Levi Eshkol met with the Ministerial Defense Committee. The topic was the old city, and the Prime Minister had changed his mind.
7: We'll take the old city. Then immediately we'll meet with all the leaders of the churches and let them know we'll protect their holy sites.
10: If the United Nations is talking about a ceasefire, we should go in now. Otherwise, we'll be kept outside the walls like we were in 48.
13: And what is your great strategy for that?
10: We should get together all the leaders, military and civilian, and walk to the Western Wall. We can pray for the city's safety.
14: He is right about one thing. Take the old city and be done with it.
1: We should get the Christian and Muslim leaders together and get them to persuade Hussein to surrender the city quietly, so there will be no more bloodshed.
10: Just take the city. No ceremony, no fanfare, just get in there and get it. Before we start getting pressure from the West.
9: It's not time!
13: We need to wait until the fighting in the Sinai is finished before we commit ourselves to more urban battles.
2: As the Israelis debated whether or not to take the old city, King Hussein of Jordan was consumed by a dilemma of his own.
15: King Hussein was in an impossible situation. He didn't want the war. Remember, Nasser tried to assassinate him 11 times. He had his prime minister blown up right next to him. The Egyptian army put him into the war, and Israel responded massively against the Jordanian intervention.
2: Jordan's air force had been decimated, so their tanks had no air cover. And the Israelis were advancing so quickly through the West Bank that the Jordanians were unable to stop them. Stung by heavy losses in both the West Bank and Jerusalem, the Egyptian commander in charge of Jordan's army gave the king a choice: cease fire or retreat. King Hussein summoned Western diplomats and begged them to impose a ceasefire, telling them his kingdom would not survive one more hour of war. That night, he also sent four urgent requests to Israel to end the fighting. The Israelis now believed that he was lying and turned him down. They challenged Hussein to call off his own troops, who were still waging a vigorous war in the West Bank. The West didn't offer much more help than the Israelis. The United States sent Hussein a blunt message: get control of your troops, or you will continue to be a target. Half an hour later, the king was on the phone with the Egyptian president, Nasser. The two hatched a plan to release false reports to the media around the world.
15: Hussein and Nasser agree that they're going to say that the British and American forces were actively fighting on the side of the Israelis. This is after it became impossible to maintain the first big lie that the Egyptians were winning. The second big lie was the reason they were losing was because of the Americans and British.
2: Ultimately, the plan backfired. What Hussein and Nasser didn't know is that the Israelis had recorded their phone call, which they promptly shared all over the world. Both the US and Britain were infuriated by what President Lyndon Johnson would later refer to as the big lie. Later that night, Hussein received a cable from Nasser, who finally admitted the truth. The Egyptian Air Force was gone, and the army was retreating. Nasser advised Hussein to evacuate his own troops and hope for a UN ceasefire the next day. 15 minutes later, Hussein gave his generals a new order: retreat to the east bank of the Jordan River.
16: We didn't know this. It was a quick decision of Hussein, the king of Jordan, that they lose the war and he wants to save his army. We don't know nothing. We begin in the morning of the 7th a big attack on the high ground east of Jerusalem, and we have no enemy there.
2: By morning, all but 100 of the Jordanian soldiers inside the city walls had fled. The old city was open and virtually unguarded. That morning, Israeli Prime Minister Levi Eshkol sent a message to King Hussein.
15: By the morning of June 7th, Israeli paratroopers had completed the encirclement of the old city, which you have to remember is the third holiest site in Islam. And for a king who traces his ancestry back to the Prophet Muhammad, it's not a particularly enviable position to be in. And Eshkol makes an extraordinary offer to King Hussein. He says, our paratroopers are around the old city. We can easily go in, but if you accept the three following conditions, Israel will not attack the old city. What were the conditions? That Jordan agrees to an immediate and unconditional ceasefire. Secondly, that Jordan expel the Egyptian generals from Jordan. And thirdly, that Jordan enters into a peace process with Israel. Israel, in response, for promise to go into a peace process, willing not to liberate the Western Wall. Think about this. As a gesture. This is, by the way, the greatness of Levi Eshkol. And King Hussein had to make a decision whether to lose the third holiest city of Islam or probably lose his life. Because if he had expelled the Egyptian generals, if he had agreed to a peace process with Israel, they would have killed him and his family.
2: Earlier that morning, Defense Minister Moshe Dayan had learned that King Hussein had changed his mind and ordered the Jordanians back to Jerusalem to hold their positions until a UN ceasefire was enforced. For the Israelis, it was now or never. Finally, Dayan gave the order to take the old city.
17: Reach the Jewish holy places as quickly as possible. There's a danger that the Security Council
9: will decide on a ceasefire. You have to break into the old
17: city immediately. But proceed carefully. Use your head. You must not damage any of the holy places.
9: You can use limited tanks and planes.
17: Don't touch the Dome of the Rock, the Al-Aqsa Mosque, and the Holy Sepulchre Church. We don't need another international incident.
9: Secure the Augusta Victoria. Then enter the old city immediately and capture it.
12: Confirm that we receive the order and tell them we'll execute. Get some information on what's waiting for us there.
18: Confirming receipt of order. What is the strength of the Jordanians inside the walls?
1: Nothing specific.
18: They don't know any more than we do.
12: We shouldn't wait for that to change. Let's go. Step on it, Bensur.
2: He Israel had already begun firing artillery into the old city, and Israeli planes dropped napalm on the city's eastern ridge. The remaining Jordanians had fled, and when the paratroopers arrived at the Augusta Victoria, they found the post deserted. Now, Mota Gur and his men moved south to the Intercontinental Hotel, one of the highest points on the Mount of Olives. From there, they tried to get a good look at the old city.
18: No sign of movement. We could be walking into an ambush.
6: Give me the radio.
18: 55th Paratrooper Brigade. We are sitting on a ridge overlooking the old city, and soon we shall enter it. The old city of Jerusalem, which generations have dreamed of and longed for. We will be the first to enter. 28th and 71st Battalions, move toward the Lion's Gate. 66th Battalion, follow them. Move! Move toward the Lion's Gate! Israel awaits this historic hour. Be proud. Good luck.
2: After his speech, Mota ordered his driver to go. And with Arik, they rode in the half-track toward the Lion's Gate. Just ahead of him was Yoram Zamosh from the 71st Battalion, whom Mota had promised would be one of the first to enter the old city.
1: I got the order from the radio. Run towards the Lion's Gate. So we ran along with the half tracks. I ran with the rest of the soldiers in the direction of the Lion's Gate. They told us to stop because they are sending a tank to break through the gate. They fired 22 shells and it took about 15 minutes for the gate to collapse. On the side of the road, a bus was going up in big flames. I'm about to move, and suddenly, Mota passes me and gets in first.
2: Mota's half-track charged through the open gate and on through the Via Dolorosa. Their destination, the Temple Mount. Zamosh was right behind them.
1: I run into Mota and he embraces me. Jordanian soldiers are running into the Dome of the Rock. We saw four of them, and we ran after them. We brought them out with their hands up, and we kept going south. Someone fired at Mota and the commanders. We turned and saw some men behind a truck, so we threw two grenades very precisely under the truck. There were two explosions with screams of wounded people that split the sky.
2: Once they reached the Temple Mount, Mota took the radio again. To his commanding officer, he sent a message that would be heard around the world.
16: Mota told the commander that he finished the job, and he'd done it in a very high words. All Israel know these words. But it's out of excitement. All of us was very excited.
3: Mota Gur was a soldier. He carried out orders. It is true that from an historical point of view, he was also an artist in public relations.

0: and they were still looking for the wall. The Temple Mount remained the symbol that everyone aspired to. Jews prayed for it 3 times a day and remembered it. And here I was, on the Temple Mount. And we heard on the radio that Mota Gur announced, "The Temple Mount is in our hands." And everyone who heard it, not only in Israel, but around the world, their hearts stopped beating.
1: The first time I understand that I involve in something bigger than me. I think about it 50 years. It was something bigger than me. This 10 minutes. After that, we are going back to work.
2: After the area was cleared, Arik's runner suggested hanging an Israeli flag on top of the Dome of the Rock.
1: Maybe we put the flag up there. Why not? We finish our fighting. So we enter the mosque, the three of us, and we found a ladder. So we go up on this ladder and found ourselves after 10 minutes on top of the mosque.
2: The flag was up for 20 minutes before it was spotted by Israel's defense minister, who was watching from the Mount of Olives.
3: Get me the radio. Now! Mota, what do you think you're doing?
4: I'm talking about the flag at the top of the mosque. Take that thing down.
3: Are you going crazy? You'll set the whole Middle East on fire. You have 10 minutes.
0: By taking that flag down, we remove the Israeli Jewish sovereignty over the Temple Mount.
2: In the meantime, the men of the 71st Battalion had found a less controversial place to hang the Israeli flag. But since none of them had ever been inside the old city, they had no idea how to get there.
5: At this stage, we knew the direction to the Western Wall, but we weren't sure. Suddenly, out of the blue, an Arab man showed up, wearing a white robe. Zamosh was asking him in English, "Where is the wall of the Jews?" And I remember, when he finally understood what we wanted to know, he took out a huge key and said, "Come, I will lead you to the gate." He took us to the Mugrabi gate. On the way, he gave the key to one of our sergeants and said, "I've been waiting for you for 19 years. I knew you would come." It amazed us.
2: In his pouch, Yoram Zamosh still carried the flag he had been given the night before. The battalion's deputy commander, Moshe Stempel, urged him to hang it on an iron fence above the wall.
6: "At first, I wrote on the flag, and Stempel dictated to me, 'The flag of Israel is being flown here today on the 28th of the month of Iyar, in the year 5727, above the Western Wall in Jerusalem, by the soldiers of the paratroopers' brigade, occupiers of Jerusalem.'" And he then said, "No, write instead, 'Liberators of Jerusalem.'" Stempel was there, and we were singing Hatikva. He is standing next to me. He is short, very solid. And while we were singing, he is saluting with his big, strong hand on his helmet. And his hand is shaking. And he's looking with tears in his eyes that he can't hold back. And he grabs me at the end of Hatikva and he tells me, "If my grandparents would have known I would come here as a paratrooper, they would have given up their lives 1,000 times just to know that one day this would happen." He looks down and says, "This moment has nothing to do with the Jordanians. This is about the Roman soldiers of Titus. Now, at this moment, we take revenge on the Roman soldiers of Titus and the terrible defeat we suffered, which interrupted Jewish national life 2,000 years ago."
2: As the rest of the paratroopers poured through the Lion's Gate,

0: Chief military chaplain, Rabbi Shlomo Gorin, raced to catch up with them.
1: Rabbi, stay close to the wall. We still have snipers.
2: Rabbi, you're in the way. You can get shot here.
3: Don't be insolent. No one moves me.
0: Dozens of paratroopers, exhausted, happy, and many grieving their fallen friends, gathered in the narrow alley in front of the western wall.
4: It will maybe surprise you, but I was terrified. There was a small alley, and it was packed with soldiers. We were terrified that a Jordanian soldier would stand on the wall and shoot or throw grenades on the crowd that stood beneath, and that we will have a massacre there. We went down and started pushing the soldiers so they would leave the alley. And we couldn't do it, because people clung to the wall. They didn't want to move. I saw that I wasn't able to move them, so we put soldiers on the rooftops to protect them.
5: Adonai, Adonai, rachum v'chanun.
1: No. No, you're saying the tachnun, the supplication. That's a prayer for your problems. This is a day for a celebration and praise. We are making history. We have to say the Hallel.
6: I've spent the last 2 days collecting bodies of my friends. I can't say the Hallel right now. I have to say the Tachnun.
5: Adonai, Adonai, rachum v'chanun.
7: People had different experiences when they arrived at the Western Wall. And this contradictory experience is something my father spoke about a lot. It was a very strong feeling that they are making history. This was a very significant moment. There was a feeling that the dream of generations has come true.
0: An hour later, a trio of generals followed the paratroopers through the Lion's Gate. Defense Minister Moshe Dayan, Central Commander Uzi Narkis, and the Army's Chief of Staff, Yitzhak Rabin. Dayan put a note in the wall that was rumored to be a prayer for peace. "We have reunited the city," he announced, "never to part it again."
8: In the photos, you will see Rabbi Gorin and Moshe Dayan and Yitzhak Rabin and everybody at the Western Wall. The Jews longed for the wall and cried there, but the real place is not the wall. The real place is the Temple Mount, where the great temple stood.
0: Amid the celebration, Rabbi Gorin recited a prayer for the fallen soldiers. For Doron Moore, who had witnessed so much death at Ammunition Hill, the arrival of the wall turned into a celebration of life.
4: In one of the corners, I heard shouts. I was afraid that someone was injured, but there was an Arab woman in labor in a nearby house. I called the doctor who was with us all night, taking care of our wounded soldiers. I said to him, "Until now, you saved lives. Now you have to give life." I sent him with paramedics to the woman's house, and he delivered her baby. I remembered that he lifted the baby so I would be able to see it. I laughed. The situation was so surreal that the only thing that was left was to laugh. I was happy. We had brought life into the world instead of death.
0: On this day, both secular and religious soldiers shared in the grief and joy at the wall.
1: Hanan? I want to pray, but I don't know any prayers, so can you teach me one?
7: Just say the Shema. It's okay.
1: I've never heard of it.
7: All right. We'll say together. Take your right hand, put it on your eyes, and just repeat what I say. Shema Israel.
1: Shema Israel.
7: Adonai Eloheinu.
1: Adonai Eloheinu.
7: Adonai Echad.
9: Adonai Echad. Baruch Shem, Vod Malchuto, Leolam Vahed. Hear, O Israel, the Lord is our God. The Lord is one. Blessed be the name of his glorious kingdom, forever and ever.
0: Three days after the battle for Jerusalem, the war was over. In just 6 days, Israel had won a stunning victory against three different enemies. And on the seventh day, a ceasefire was imposed. The country had tripled its territory, winning the Golan Heights from Syria, the Sinai Peninsula and the Gaza Strip from Egypt, and from Jordan, the West Bank and East Jerusalem. When the war ended, Mota Gur insisted on holding a victory parade in Jerusalem before sending his reservists back to civilian life.
10: Many Jews risked their lives throughout our long history to come to Jerusalem and live in it. In the War of Independence, great efforts were made to return to the nation its heart, the Old City and the Western Wall. To you, felt the great honor of completing the circle to return to the nation its capital and the center of its holiness. Many paratroopers, including our closest friends, most veteran and the best among us, gave their lives in this bitter fight. It was a merciless battle, but you didn't complain. For you, it was enough to drive forward and to conquer. Jerusalem is yours forever.
11: Mota made a very important speech, and the Uzi Nafkis, the front commander, make a bigger speech. I was tired and very, very painful. I think then, not of the big victory we participate in, but then I began to learn about the price just then.

the night after the parade, we began to send the soldiers home. It was about 2 days operation. We know that tens of comrades are killed there. Very, very, very close friends. I, as an intelligence officer, I began to collect the names. And first, the names of comrades, of the friends. In the night, the officer of the city gave us some small hotel room. And we go to this room together.

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0: 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What? Tell me who.

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2: We don't sleep lot of hours in this night, but we don't speak more.
3: Their grief was shared by many of the paratroopers.
4: For me, the hardest part in the war was recovering the bodies of those killed in action and bringing them back. Two soldiers and I found a truck left by the Jordanians, and we began picking up the bodies of our soldiers. There was one guy who had been hit by a mortar or maybe a grenade and was literally blown into pieces, and his friends were standing around and couldn't bear to go to him. So we had to take first his hands, then his head, then his legs, and we put them all in a gurney and covered them up. The soldiers couldn't bear to touch the bodies of their friends. It was the hardest part I had to go through during the war.
5: This was the first time I heard who was killed. A lot of officers were killed. People I grew up with, people I lived with, a lot were wounded. And it hurts.
3: 5 days after the end of the war came the Jewish holiday of Shavuot, which marks the giving of the law at Mount Sinai. The newly united city of Jerusalem hosted the largest group of Jewish pilgrims since the Romans conquered the city 1900 years earlier. Three months after the war ended, the heads of eight Arab nations met in Sudan's capital, Khartoum. The Arab League summit ended with a resolution calling for a continued state of war with Israel. The Khartoum resolution contained a policy that later became known as the Three No's: no peace with Israel, no recognition of Israel, and no negotiation with Israel. After the war, the reservists of the 55th Paratrooper Brigade returned to civilian life, only to be called back to battle again and again. From the War of Attrition 2 years later, to the Yom Kippur War in 1973, and the First Lebanon War a decade after that.
4: We will live forever by the sword, because there is no solution to the Israeli-Palestinian conflict in the foreseeable future without both sides making large concessions. And none of the parties want to make concessions. So even if the military victory was enormous, the political failure is equally big.
3: After the war, the brigade's commander, Mota Gur, was promoted to the rank of brigadier general. 7 years later, he was appointed chief of staff, the highest rank in the IDF. In that position, he oversaw the daring Entebbe raid to rescue Israeli hostages in Uganda.
6: This is definitely a person who became the chief of staff for a good reason. He was a team manager and he was also a very gracious man. He treated his soldiers like his own children, and that made him a beloved commander.
4: I was a platoon leader in his regiment. We appreciated him very much. First of all, he had a lot of experience. Secondly, he was articulate and persuasive. Thirdly, he was very firm in his requirements of soldiers, but also very thoughtful for the special needs of his men.
3: After being discharged from the IDF, Mota served several terms in the Knesset. He was later diagnosed with terminal cancer. And on July the 16th, 1995, he left a note for his family saying he no longer wanted to be a burden on them. Then he committed suicide with a single bullet to the head. He was 65 years old.
2: He was a colonel. I was a major. It's a big difference. After 3 weeks in the preparation for the war and a week together in the war, we became very close friends. More than a commander and staff officer. We became friends until his death.
6: If it were not for Mota Gur, I doubt that the 55th Brigade would have fought in Jerusalem. Mota Gur was charismatic and full of confidence. And even though he was only a colonel, he often visited the generals in the 3 weeks before the war. You don't hang around with the generals as a colonel, but he showed presence. And when it was time to decide who would liberate the old city, it was natural that he would be the one to go with his brigade. Thanks to him, I believe we were the right ones to fight and liberate Jerusalem and make this historic journey.
3: For the paratroopers of the 55th Brigade, memories of the battle for Jerusalem are still fresh.
2: What was my feeling after the Six-Day War? It was a mixture. I'm very proud, really very proud, that I have the chance to make this war. But I lose there at least 10 very close friends from my unit, from my company, that killed her. We are not feel like hero. We feel from one side that we make the job, make the mission, and I'm not shaming to say that I made the mission, and from the other side, we pay very, very, very hard and painful payment. This was at least my personal feeling.
5: When I woke up in the hospital, I was very angry, very angry. I was not the only one to be angry. Many soldiers and officers in the hospital were very angry. We had the feeling that there was a screw-up. What really had happened? The confidence, the different victories, the Western Wall made us forget everything, and we joined the festivities of victory. A lot of people were wounded, and the ones who were injured or killed, their families had to go on and live with this. And here we are, talking about the Western Wall. The Western Wall. I want people to know this. I didn't fight for the Western Wall. I fought because I wanted to protect the city of Jerusalem. From my point of view, without the idealization of the parade after the war, I can say that this was the way I felt. At the time when the Oslo agreements were signed, the Israeli newspaper Ma'ariv brought the four commanders of the Jordanian army to the ammunition hill in Jerusalem. And each battalion spoke with the Jordanian officers so we could each understand the way the other side fought. When people ask me why I went, I can say that I wanted to have a closure. At the meeting, I met a man named Abu Mahmoud. I was with him on top of ammunition hill, and he told me his side of the story as the commander from the Jordanian side. He stood there with two riflemen and saw us coming out of the trench. He shot and he saw us falling. He told me that he and his two soldiers shot us. It was very touching to hear someone who was there. It almost never happens that you can meet the enemy soldiers that fought against you and that had shot you. People told me, "How dare you shake the hand of your enemy?" It is very interesting because what became clear was that 24 years later, people were still angry. I wasn't angry anymore.
7: I was listening to them here telling each other about the battle in broken English, comparing injuries, showing scars and saying, "You with your sniper, you probably shot me here, and then I threw that grenade and most likely killed your friend here." And after they finished comparing their battle experiences, they take out their phones and show each other pictures of their grandchildren. So it seems that life does go on after all.
8: It walks with me throughout my life. The thought that I had the privilege to participate in this historical moment. And I live with it all the time. It is burned in my memory. I also thought about my parents, how their son had the chance to be one of the people who liberated the Western Wall.
4: We will be here forever and never leave again. This, I want to say to you, is the message.
6: we have no other message. After 50 years, we are here in Israel, in Jerusalem, at the Western Wall. I really see this as the main legacy of our story. Not a story about heroes, but the story of the Jewish people who rose up from the ashes of the Holocaust, got up, and were able to come back here to Jerusalem, to the Western Wall, forever.
9: I would sum up the Six-Day War with a phrase: no foreign land have we conquered. This was said by Shimon, the brother of Judah the Maccabee. No foreign land have we conquered, but our country and homeland to which we have returned. These are simple words. The people of Israel have returned to their land. It is our land, and not the land of another.

0: Thank you for watching In Our Hands, The Battle for Jerusalem. I'm Gordon Robertson, the executive producer of the movie and the CEO of the Christian Broadcasting Network. I want to show you some of the specific passages from Scripture concerning Jerusalem so that you will know why this ancient city still dominates headlines today. No other city in the world is like Jerusalem. Beijing, Moscow, London, Paris, Rome, Tokyo. None of them claim to be the city where God dwells. Of Jerusalem, also called Zion, this is written in the Psalms. For the Lord has chosen Zion. He has desired it for His dwelling place. This is my resting place forever. Here I will dwell, for I have desired it. And yet, Jerusalem has been attacked, conquered, reconquered, and even destroyed, not just once, but twice. First the Babylonians, then the Romans under Titus and Hadrian. Just over the past 1,000 years, Jerusalem has had a variety of conquerors: the Arabs, the Crusaders, the Mamluks, the Ottomans, the British, the Jordanians, and now the Israelis. So what does the Bible say about Jerusalem today? And what can we expect in its future? Let's look at the words of Jesus. First, He predicted the destruction of the Second Temple. Then Jesus went out and departed from the temple, and His disciples came up to show Him the buildings of the temple. And Jesus said to them, "Do you not see all these things? Assuredly, I say to you, not one stone shall be left here upon another that shall not be thrown down." Well, this prophecy was fulfilled in AD 70 by Titus, when literally every stone of the temple was thrown down. To add to the destruction, the Roman Emperor Hadrian came 50 years later to finish the job. Hadrian plowed the Temple Mount, destroyed the genealogies of the Jewish people, and renamed the land Syria-Palestina. The Romans gave us the word Palestine because Hadrian wanted to erase even the mention of the word Israel. Jesus also predicted the return of the Jews to Jerusalem, and they will fall by the edge of the sword and be led away captive into all nations. And Jerusalem will be trampled by Gentiles until the times of the Gentiles are fulfilled. Well, the times of the Gentiles have been fulfilled. The Jews are back, and Israel has been reborn. According to Jeremiah, as long as there is a sun and a moon, the Jewish people will always be a nation, and there will always be a Jewish people. The Jews have been set apart, unable to assimilate into the cultures of the dispersion, and now are being gathered once more to the land of Israel. The ruin of Jerusalem from Titus and Hadrian has ended, and tonight, May 23, we celebrate the 50th anniversary of Jerusalem Reunification Day, the day on the Jewish calendar that commemorates when the Temple Mount was once again in Jewish hands. These are the days of comfort for the Jewish people. Yes, comfort for His people and comfort for Jerusalem. Her warfare has ended. So what comes next? The next verse in Isaiah chapter 40 tells us, "The voice of one crying in the wilderness, prepare the way of the Lord, make straight in the desert a highway for our God." The voice crying in the wilderness has long been associated with Elijah and the promise of Malachi. "Behold, I will send you Elijah the prophet before the coming of the great and dreadful day of the Lord." In the celebration of Passover's Seder service, the tradition of the fifth expression of redemption, "I will bring you into the land," is the fifth cup of wine, the cup set aside for Elijah, who will announce the coming of the Messiah. The spirit and the power of Elijah is what we look for now, and it has already begun. "I will put my spirit in you, and place you in your own land. This prophecy in Ezekiel has already been fulfilled. Here's what Joel chapter 2 says. Then you shall know that I am in the midst of Israel, and it shall come to pass afterward that I will pour out my spirit on all flesh. Your sons and your daughters shall prophesy. Your old men shall dream dreams. Your young men shall see visions. Yes, visions. The restoration of the Hebrew language as a spoken language in everyday conversation happened as a result of an open vision to Eliezer ben Yehuda more than a century ago.
1: As if lightning struck, an incandescent light radiated before my eyes, and I was transported to the passage of the Jordan, where the children of Israel crossed into the promised land, and a great voice rang in my ears, the return of the people to the language and the land.
0: The return of the people to the language and the land. And when the Israelites came out of Egypt, the Lord gifted them with craftsmanship and skill in all manner of workmanship. As people are returning to the promised land today, modern-day Israel is filled with innovation and new ideas in medicine, agriculture, technology, water, and solar power, just to name a few. Just as God took slaves from Egypt and created a wonderful nation, He has taken survivors from all over the world and created the modern state of Israel. In just 70 years, we have seen the rebirth of Israel, the reunification of Jerusalem, and now we are seeing unusual creativity and innovation in Israel. Well, that is the good part. Here is the bad part. It's from Zechariah. And it shall happen in that day that I will make Jerusalem a very heavy stone for all peoples. All who would heave it away will surely be cut in pieces, though all the nations of the earth are gathered against it. Well, all the nations of the world will gather against Jerusalem. The Battle of Armageddon is not a battle for the Valley of Jezreel. It is a battle for Jerusalem. And this, too, has begun. When CBN first started this project, the goal was to celebrate the 50th anniversary of the Six-Day War. This past December, the film took on a whole new dimension when the UN ruled that Israel's ownership of East Jerusalem was blatantly illegal. Let's go back to that moment in time.
2: Quienes estén a favor del proyecto de resolución que figura en el documento S/2016/1100, sírvanse levantar la mano. ¿En contra? ¿Abstenciones? El resultado de la votación es el siguiente. 14 votos a favor, una abstención. Queda aprobado el proyecto de resolución como resolución 2334.
0: The United States abstained during the Security Council vote. Everyone expected the U.S. to veto the resolution. This was a turning point in U.S. foreign policy towards Israel and towards the peace process. Just 5 years earlier, U.S. Ambassador Susan Rice said this about a similar resolution.
3: Unfortunately, this draft resolution risks hardening the positions of both sides. It could encourage the parties to stay out of negotiations.
0: And President Obama said peace would come not through statements and resolutions at the UN. The UN, the nations of the world, passed a resolution condemning Israel's right to a unified Jerusalem. This is just the beginning of the nations gathering against Jerusalem. There was an election in the U.S. in November. Maybe you heard about it. An unusual candidate won, against all odds, and he made a pledge to move the U.S. embassy from Tel Aviv to Jerusalem. Moving the embassy would tell the world that the United States of America recognizes Jerusalem as the capital of Israel. Recognition that the Senate and Congress wanted the Clinton administration to do back in 1995. Each administration since, both Democrat and Republican, has kept the embassy in Tel Aviv. This administration has announced its intention to move it to Jerusalem. The reason the embassy has not moved is the Palestinian Authority in the West Bank and the Gaza Strip. The Palestinian Authority remains bent on a jihad to attack Israel. Here is what the Palestinian president, Mahmoud Abbas, had to say about jihad 18 months ago. Each drop of blood that was spilled in Jerusalem is pure blood as long as it's for the sake of Allah. Every shaheed will be in heaven, and every wounded person will be rewarded by Allah's will. And this is what Abbas had to say about Jews in Jerusalem. Al-Aqsa is ours, and so is the Church of the Holy Sepulchre. They have no right to desecrate them with their filthy feet. We won't allow them to do so, and we will do whatever we can to defend Jerusalem. This is violent anti-Semitism, and ongoing violence doesn't leave much room for negotiation. Abbas is the architect of the pay-for-slave program of the Palestinian Authority. Families of terrorists receive monthly checks that increase based on the severity of the crime against Israelis. The payments equal 30% of the total foreign aid sent to the Palestinian Authority. If you are a U.S. citizen, your tax dollars are part of that funding. So where does this leave us? As much as we want peace, there is no peace. You saw in the film the famous three no's of the cartoon conference. Israel offered land conquered in the Six-Day War in return for peace. And the Arabs responded with no peace, no recognition of Israel, and no negotiation with Israel. And yet, in the years following the Yom Kippur War of 1973, both Jordan and Egypt found peace with Israel. So there is hope, and there is the commandment to pray for the peace of Jerusalem. As we end our time together, let us read together another psalm about Jerusalem, a song about Zion. When the Lord brought back the captivity of Zion, we were like those who dream. Then our mouth was filled with laughter, and our tongue was singing. Then they said among the nations, "The Lord has done great things for them." If you are a Gentile like me, you can join me in saying, "The Lord has done great things for them." And now I leave the final word to one of the soldiers who fought in the battle for Jerusalem, entered the Lion's Gate, and stood on the Temple Mount.
4: So today, whoever thinks or speaks or takes into account what we are after 50 years, it is here in Israel, in Jerusalem, at the Western Wall. This statement is very important. This is the exact relationship with our distant past, and this is our never-ending commitment. All those that have died, this was their last statement before they died. So I really see this as the main legacy of our story. No, not a heroic story, but the story of the Jewish people who rose up from the ashes of the Holocaust, got up and were able to come back and be sovereign here in Jerusalem, at the Western Wall, forever.
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1: Welcome to 700 Club Israel. It's the place where 2,000 years ago, a pair of disciples walked with the risen Christ, and they didn't even realize it. Roberto Torres-Cedillo takes us on the road to Emmaus and shows us why their journey still matters to believers to this day.
2: I'm standing on the most important road of the New Testament. Just outside of Jerusalem, this is the Emmaus Road. So how do we know that this is the Emmaus Road of Luke chapter 24? Jerusalem-based scholar David Bivin argues that there are certain clues along the way that point to the fact that this is really the historical Emmaus. And I want to just give you a couple of them. First of all, the Gospel of Luke says that the distance from Jerusalem to Emmaus was about 60 stadia. That translates to about 7 miles. Now, the first century Jewish historian Josephus says that there was a place, not a city, but a place called Emmaus. And he's writing after the fall of Jerusalem. And he says that this place was about 3.5 miles away from Jerusalem. One-way trip from Jerusalem to Emmaus, 3.5 miles. A round trip would have been 7 miles, the distance that Luke says that the disciples traveled. Because we know that they came from Jerusalem, and when the risen Savior revealed himself to them, they went back. Now, one thing that is fascinating is that this Jerusalem-based scholar, David Bivin, he actually put this to the test. He did the trek himself in the 1980s. He walked from the Kotel, from the Western Wall, all the way down the valley to this area, following the ravine, following the passageway, and it took him about 80 minutes at a leisure walk. So if you can imagine the excitement of the disciples going back to Jerusalem on the same day to tell the 11 that they had seen the risen Jesus, it's totally possible that they really went from this place, Emmaus, all the way back to Jerusalem. Furthermore, underneath me, there's actual evidence, archaeological evidence, that the Israel Antiquities Authority has found that the Roman road that was here actually paved the way, the topography of this land, all the way up to Jerusalem. And this Roman road, unfortunately, has been lost. You can see all around me, there's modern infrastructure, there's a pipeline, cemetery near me, residential houses. And if you were standing here, you would never know that this is the road of Emmaus, the most important road to Christians all over the world. I find it interesting that there's a parallel. It's not, there's a connection here between the fact that all of this, no tour guide would probably bring you here to see this road because it doesn't look like what you think. But that's exactly what the disciples experienced. Cleophas and the other disciple, as they were walking, they were talking to Jesus, and they had no idea. They had no idea that they were talking to him because their eyes were veiled. They hadn't recognized Jesus. And so I want to give you some practical tools for your walk with the Lord that we learn from this road, from these surroundings. When you don't realize that you're staring at the face of Jesus, that you're staring at God wanting to reveal himself to you. The first thing that Jesus did with the disciples as he walked with them is he says he opened up the scriptures to them and he revealed himself about what the scriptures testify about the Messiah. He went through the prophets and the law of Moses and the Psalms and he explained concerning himself how he fulfilled that. And we know that the disciples, their hearts were burning within them. And then when he gets to the place, finally reaching the end, like good Middle Eastern hospitality, they say, hey, don't go, please stay with us. And Jesus accepts the invitation. He sits with them, he breaks the bread, and when he breaks the bread, their eyes are open. What does that mean? In the breaking of the bread, we have relationship. That's prayer. When you have relationship with God, when you talk to him, when you are communing with God, and there's a breaking of the bread, there's friendship, that's where God reveals the scriptures to you. And then, furthermore, the disciples go back to Jerusalem because they're astonished that Jesus revealed himself to them. And they're gathered with the other 11 and they're telling the story. We were just walking with him just a couple of minutes ago and he revealed himself to us. And as they're saying that, Luke says that Jesus appears before them and he says, Shalom, peace to you. And he says, Luke says this, he opened their minds to understand the scriptures. So we need to read the scriptures. We need to have fellowship with the Lord, prayer and communion with him. And we need to ask the Holy Spirit to open our understanding so that we can understand the revelation of the Son of God in the Scriptures. This road is history. This road testifies to the fact that today, the risen Savior wants your heart to be ablaze within you. The risen Savior wants to reveal himself to you, but you gotta open up the Scriptures. You gotta commune with the living God. You gotta pray. He wants to hear from you. He wants to break bread with you. And when he does that, your eyes will be open and your understanding will be open so that you understand that this road 2,000 years ago is not just history, but it's reality for your walk with Jesus today.
1: Well, Roberto is with us now, back from Israel and for a short trip here. So you've been to so many different places in Israel, and what's that experience like? Is it like the disciples on that road where your heart burns within you and suddenly the Scriptures become tangible and real?
3: I think it is when you have the teaching and the context and you dig deeper. I was in another video we were recording, I'll tell you this, we were in the Judean desert, and this kind of will explain to people that sense of discovery. It's the desert, it's barren, it's kind of like this sandy color, and there are sheep behind me coming up through the hill. They're just grazing. But it's a picture that you wouldn't necessarily see.
1: And they're grazing in the desert?
3: They're grazing in the desert, yes. But there's patches.
1: Then it's not a desert.
3: Well, it is the wilderness, but there's patches of this green pasture all throughout. Okay. So, you know, when we think of desert here in the U.S., we think of like, you know,
1: Sahara.
3: Yeah, Sahara, kind of that
1: dune
3: desert.
1: After dune
3: right,
1: after
3: right.
1: Dune.
3: But here in the wilderness, another word for desert in the Scriptures, the wilderness, you have that those patches of green pastures, and you see these sheep, and it's like, wait, they're going to that place. But when you read Psalm 23, right, what is the picture we get here in the West? We usually think of, you
1: know, Shenandoah Valley.
3: Exactly. right.
1: Everything's lush.
3: Yeah. But it changes the perspective of, wait, God provides when things are difficult. God provides when things are scarce. God provides when I don't see the provision, but he's still faithful. So the geography, the landscape, the history, just being in the land, it really just unlocks something different. And for me, I just think it's a privilege that I can dig. I discover myself. I'm not an expert. I'm discovering it myself. I'm just kind of taking it all in. And part of what we do with Stephen Israel is tell the people, our viewers, this is what we're discovering. This is your heart is burning because my heart is burning. And that's what I want people to experience. You know, they may not be able to go to Israel, but through the videos, they can get a glimpse of that.
1: Yeah, and they can get the idea of what does Scripture really mean, and it helps unpack the meaning of it. You're now a year into Israel. You've been there before, but this living is different than visiting.
3: Oh yeah.
1: So in cross-cultural, I guess, communications, they talk about the first 6 weeks, you're just in love with everything, and everything is brand new. Mm-hmm. And after about a year, you get to, well, wait a minute, this is harder. So what's your experience now?
3: I definitely probably skipped the first 6 weeks of in love because we got there and it was
1: warm.
3: 11 days after we arrived. We arrived June 1st, I think about 11 days, the 12-day war with Iran broke out. And I just remember just being on the rooftop with my family. We were having Shabbat dinner, you know, Friday night. And it's just a vivid image, just ingrained, seeing those missiles going across the night sky. And I'm with the kids. My wife is pregnant. You know, so that was a real wake-up call. And it was one of those things where did God really say, am I here because I chose to be here? Or do I believe God sent us here? But despite all that, I did have the sense of peace. We both did, Annika and I, my wife.
1: So you didn't run away.
3: And I didn't run away. And even some people back home, they were like, wait, are you going to get back? You know, the U.S. Embassy was taking Americans out. You know, do you want to leave? And I said, no, absolutely not. This is why God brought us here. So despite all that, you know, I love Jerusalem. I love the people. God has given me a heart for living there. My wife was born and raised there. So that helps a lot. Having the support of family is wonderful. You know?
1: Also the language.
3: And also the language. Now, the language, I need prayer because I'm not learning it as fast as I learned English. I learned English when I was 11, and that was just easy. You know, there was no challenge. And within 8 months, I was already kind of, you know, getting by. But this time, It's been humbling, you know, that I'm
1: everything's
3: not as fast.
1: Backwards and the no vowels.
3: That's right. Yeah. So, you know, but it's, I love it. Just the experience of trying. I'm surrounded by Israelis at our office at CBN Israel, where we do the humanitarian work, where we do these videos. The whole team speaks Hebrew. So that's great, where I can practice, you know, but I love just the culture, the people. They can be blunt, but I love that. They're really warm underneath once you get past that, you know, bluntness. So it's been a journey. And, you know, going back now in a couple of weeks, I think I'm more prepared for it and just looking forward to it.
1: Well, at some point, America is going to be cross-cultural for you.
3: That's probably going to happen, yeah, yeah. Well, it actually really happened really quick. So we're staying here. We're in Virginia Beach. And I went to bed just the other night, and I heard crickets, and there was nothing else. It was bizarre to see how quiet it is, because we're in Jerusalem, in the middle of Jerusalem, and there's construction, there's motorcycles, music, screaming, missiles. I mean, you name it, it's a cacophony. And I'm just like, wait, what is this? It was kind of disconcerting a little bit. So I'm already getting a little bit of that.
1: Too much noise from... All right.
3: Yeah, yeah.
1: All right. Well, one of the videos that really impacted me that you did was the whole, you're praying over your children, and you hear the sirens, and you're wondering, could this be it? I die? Could they die tonight? Take us to that moment.
3: Yeah, yeah. Wow, thank you for mentioning that. You just took me back. I remember specifically, we were staying at my mother-in-law's house because we had just arrived, 10 days, 11 days, and her house is an older house, and it doesn't have a bomb shelter or a mamad, which is like the safe room. Mm-hmm. So the best thing you can do is go to the stairs. But my wife was pregnant. We had two little boys. And there was one night, specifically the one you're mentioning, where I just didn't want to wake them up because it was like, well, going to the stairs is not going to do much. They're tired. They're asleep. And I don't want to get them stressed out. You know, you want to like kind of manage that where you're not anxious and they're not sensing fear, right? Mm-hmm. How are they going to cope with this? So Annika was awake. It was like 3 in the morning, and we heard the missiles, and the house was shaking. I mean, literally, you could hear the shaking, and everything is moving, you know? And we started praying, and the thought crossed my mind, like, this could be it. And it may sound dramatic, but it's not. I mean, it could happen. I mean,
1: rockets are coming.
3: Rockets are coming. And yes, people would say, well, they don't fall in Jerusalem, but, you know, we did see some
1: hit
3: Jerusalem.
1: They did.
3: So it was a legitimate concern. And you know what? In that moment, as I'm praying with Annika, it's 3 a.m. in the morning, and I just sense the Lord give me this sense of peace and to surrender. Like, your life is in my hands. Trust me, and trust me with your children. And man, that just process of like letting go and giving it to the Lord, it's hard to express it in words. But as you give it to Him, He gives you that peace that really surpasses understanding. And I just held them. I was next to them on the floor, and Annika was with me. And we just stayed there, and we just prayed, and we fell asleep. And during that time, my oldest would have been 4, and he did not have fear. He wasn't afraid. And he would ask me about, why are these rockets happening, you know? But there was no fear. And I sensed that the Holy Spirit was really covering us. And I'm just really grateful that, you know, His word is true. He who abides in the shelter, he who dwells in the secret place of the Most High abides under the shadow of the Almighty. That is true. I mean, you can put that, you can trust that, and it's real. And one of the things that I'm noticing with them is as we're going through the second war, you know, in March, the oldest started being more aware of this, and he started getting a little anxious because those sirens are loud and yeah. You know, if you're in a public space, everybody's panicking in the sense of like rushing to the shelter. So he's very sensitive. He's an empath, and he senses it. And so he started crying at one time, like, we got to go to the shelter, Abba, we got to go to the shelter. And so having to kind of help him, like, it's okay, Benaiah, it's okay, we're going to go. And I had a conversation with him where I said, remember, you've been watching Superbook, you've been watching David and Goliath. And, you know, the Philistines wanted to destroy the people of Israel. Well, there's bad guys today that still want to destroy the people of Israel. But remember how God gave David the courage and got protected? Well, He's going to protect you too. So he's watching these stories, right? And they're not just stories to him. This is what's so powerful. They're real. They're becoming real. And he's kind of connecting. Oh, wait, this happened here? This is where Jesus walked? This is where David walked? And so what a privilege. You know, it is, you do pay a price, But at the same time, there's a reward there that is precious.
1: Yeah. All right. We're going to have more with Roberto in just a moment. And when we

0: 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Because truth matters. 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
1: We also had members who fought in the war to fight for the cause of liberty.
2: Making sure that army is staffed and supplied. He's able to identify British intelligence agents and send that information on to Washington. After they've served in the army, they look forward to a government which gives to bigotry no sanction, to persecution no assistance.
3: Washington's words are powerful because they express an idea of a world that's different from the one everybody grew up in.
4: This ideal of religious freedom is going to be part of the government, but is it really meant for everyone?
2: Is this going to be a place where you can be free to say what you want about God

0: God is calling you to go. Go wherever He tells you.
1: At Regent, we don't just learn about the renewing work of the Holy Spirit, we experience it.
0: Remember who you are. Remember whose you are. Go and do even greater things, and never forget, your God is with you.
2: Well, Israel took a major step for its deaf community and recognized an official Israeli sign language. Now a new media center is helping more people find information and resources in a way they can understand. And you made it all possible.
3: Listen, do you hear that? What if you experience life in silence? Did you know that for more than 10,000 deaf Israelis, life is experienced through sign language? And recently, the government of Israel recognized the official sign language. And you know, I'm outside of the Helen Keller Building, the center for the Association of the Deaf here in Tel Aviv. And recently, CBN Israel funded the media room for the Deaf Association, a way for them to connect with the community, to receive information, life-saving information and resources for them to experience information in their own language. So why don't we go take a look and meet some new friends here. Tell us, what is the main goal for the media room and why it was so important for you guys to have this?
4: It's very important that we will have the media room, because at the time of the war, so many deaf people were so thirsty to get information. They didn't have 24/7 translation, so we took the initiative. We wanted to give them some more content that is suitable for them. It was a very sad time. You know, we brought the chefs, like deaf chef, that he can teach them how to cook in a time of war. Something very important, because it's in our language and we give it to our community in their language. We really appreciate this partnership. This donation was given really for something so important for us that we use every day, and it's something that we're going to use for long term. So the Deaf Association is 80 years old. For 80 years, we didn't have anything like that until you came, and then you brought this big donation for the deaf community, and we really want to say thank you.
3: There's so many people around the world that love to support what's happening here in Israel and love to support you. So it's a joy for me to represent all the donors that are behind you and cheering you on. People in Israel, the Jewish people, already feel alienated and like the world's against them. And now you are, like, the deaf community is even a smaller portion of that. I can only imagine how much more that weight may feel.
4: So we're trying to fix it now through this media room.
3: Right.
4: Because we know there's a big influence through this room. And maybe through that, we can kind of like in drops of water, you know, like bring our opinion and make things
3: work. Yeah.
4: Our dream is that this channel, that the government and the state will actually bring us our own channel, something that people can see from television, that every deaf person can, you know, take his remote control and just know he has a sign language channel of his own. And it's not only us that we need to make it accessible, because now that we're approved in the government, so it's the government's responsibility also to give us more benefits.
3: Yeah.
4: So maybe television can also be one of those.
3: We pray that that happens and you get more open doors. So congratulations on officially having a Israeli sign language.
4: William also wanted to give you a gift.
3: Wow.

0: CBN, we wanted to give you this sign language book from the Deaf Association. It's also in English. Yeah.
1: This is really cool. Wow.
2: When I look at Eti, when I look at Iris, it's not just the media room. It's how they feel seen, how they feel supported. And this is a value that we share at CBN Israel, to reach to the most vulnerable in Israeli society.
0: We had a dream to have our own channel. For years we had this dream together, and we never gave up on this dream. We waited that it will happen, and now it's happening. And I want to say thank you to the CBN for the donation. I have no words. I come here and I come with a big smile.
2: You know, as I was talking to Lev, the media guy here at the Association of the Deaf in Israel, I couldn't help but wonder that you may be thinking, wow, this is kind of a small space. This media room doesn't seem like much. But no, it's from this small space that all this information, all this connection to the deaf community is happening, where they're receiving emotional support, life-saving tools and information. And you know, that's how it starts, isn't it? It's when you plant a small seed, when you show connection, empathy, going to the most vulnerable, going to the communities that need it the most. And as I hear Eti, the CEO, express the gratitude, this is how, as Christians, we're showing the love of Jesus.
0: I wish you also, your organization, that you will continue to donate to people with your big heart. You're making the world a better place. Without you, so many things would not happen. So thank you very much in the name of the deaf community in Israel.
2: Toda. This is why we're here at CBN Israel. This is our mission. And I'm encouraged, challenged to remember, what am I asking of God? Am I asking too small? Am I willing to reach out and touch the hem of his garment? Am I willing to stretch myself and give beyond the thing that I feel comfortable? What is God asking you to do to reach to the most vulnerable, to reach to those who are in need, where it becomes uncomfortable? But are you willing to obtain it? Are you willing to step out in faith and trust and bless people? Right now, here in Israel, many communities need your support. The vulnerable. This is why we're here. We're here to show the love of Jesus to the least of these. And we're here because of you. We're here to give this aid in your name and in the name of Jesus.
3: Well, we welcome back Roberto for more. So let me ask you, you ended that with a challenge. What is God asking you to do after a year now in Israel? What is God asking you to do?
1: Yeah. To continue stepping in obedience, not being afraid, and really fighting the anti-Semitism, really fighting this dark cloud, this just darkness that is taking over the world. I mean, it's horrific to see how social media has just completely warped people's minds and their perspectives. And I believe there's a spiritual darkness behind that. The enemy is a deceiver, and it's clearly operating in social media. And as I live life with my family there, as I have Jewish neighbors, Arab neighbors, I realize these are precious people. The peoples of this land, they need our support. And how we support that is, yes, through prayer. We need to continue to speak on behalf of the Jewish people, on behalf of their right to be in their ancestral homeland. We need to educate people, Christians, about the biblical reality that to bless the Jewish people is biblical, that this thing of replacement theology is really something that the devil has tried to do to confuse people. And there's no such thing as replacement theology in the scriptures. It's contrary to the heart of God. God keeps his covenants. And so as we go back, we do videos, we do humanitarian work. I like to think of it as the front of the mind, winning the battle with the mind, reaching the heart with these videos, but at the same time, doing what we just saw, showing tangibly the love of Jesus. And many times it's without words that people see the light of God, and that's mm-hmm. what wins them over.
3: Last time I was in Israel, 6 months after October 7th, mm-hmm. I just had a sense that there was profound trauma throughout the culture. At the same time, a profound resilience that we are going to live. Mm-hmm. We're going to see this through. No matter what Hezbollah is going to throw at us, or Hamas, or Iran, we're going to stand, and we're going to resist that. But that trauma piece is still there. And now I'm seeing that also in the Jewish community in North America, as anti-Semitism is on the rise and this sense that everyone is against us. What's CBN Israel doing specifically just for that piece?
1: Yeah, well, we're really excited and grateful that we've opened a resilience center. It's our community support and resilience center. And it's a place where people can receive tools and training, and they can connect with therapists, where they can connect with people that can provide mental health assistance. And you're right, it is, you described it really well. There's a sort of a parallel or a duality of, on one side, people are struggling. There's a stat that a third of Israelis are struggling with some sort of post-traumatic stress, some sort of mental health challenge. It's probably higher than that, but still 33% of the population, that's high. And then at the same time, there is that resilience. There's that sort of tenacity that people in Israel have, that they're just gritty and they're there to stay. But those exist side by side. And you see it, for example, just I was talking with my wife early this morning, and we were talking about how our neighbors, sometimes when you bump into them and you say, Boker Tov, you know, good morning, they're kind of not there. And there's a sense of hopelessness that you can feel it, just they're tired. And at the same time, you see people that are all fired up, you know. So it's both and. And at the same time, you know, that's why it's so important to be there on the ground. I don't think I understood how important it is for CBN Israel to just represent Christians worldwide in Israel, because they find out that we're Christians. They know that we're evangelicals, and they have all kinds of questions.
3: It's in the name.
1: It's in the name, you know. But that's wonderful, because they may have doubts. They may have suspicions about us. But when they get to know us, when they get to know our team, when they get to come to our Resilience Center, their guard goes down, and we get to be a blessing to them. No strings attached. We're not trying to convert them. We're not trying to, you know, coerce them to anything, just to love them.
3: We're just trying to stand with them.
1: We're trying to stand with them.
3: And that whole expression, I stand with Israel, now has very, very deep meaning and a deep importance to the Jewish people, and not just in Israel, but around the world, to let them know that we see it and we hear it and our hearts understand it, and our response is to respond with love and care and concern. If you want to do that very tangibly, if you want us to keep standing with Israel and blessing Israel, call us 1-800-350-2230. 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I want to join with CBN Israel. 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
16: And welcome to this special edition of Studio 5. We're on the campus of Mount Calvary Word of Faith Church, where Pastor Shirley Caesar is leading the congregation. Here's a look at what's ahead.
17: The sweet sounds of a legendary voice.
16: how have you protected your sound, your authenticity? Because I know there were knocks on the door for you to sing other things besides gospel music.
12: Yeah, it wasn't so much that I would leave gospel. I was already born again.
16: And yet again, Shirley Caesar collects a Grammy for her incredible work.
12: Wow, I was excited. You would have thought that it was my first Grammy.
16: She has many memorable moments from her steady rise from a humble start.
12: I said to the Lord, I said, Lord, you don't have to do anything. I'm just going to just crack the door and I'll kick it down for your glory.
16: And a candid conversation about a mother's love.
17: I remember mama in a happy way.
16: How do you remember mama today? I know mom was really important to
12: you. You're gonna make me cry. I remember my mom and in a very special way and in a happy way.
16: This woman of faith has wisdom to share.
12: Jesus plus education equals success.
16: Success and an unforgettable story in this one-on-one with Pastor Shirley Caesar. After about 7 decades in the music industry, Pastor Shirley Caesar is still making headlines. She recently earned her 13th Grammy Award, and that is for Come Jesus Come, which she sang alongside CeCe Winans.

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1: Yes.
0: Singing alongside CeCe Winans.
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3: And the Grammy goes to Come Jesus Come.
1: 13 Grammys. I'm born on the 13th. And it was another one. It's three of them. 13 Grammys. My birthday is October 13th, mm-hmm. and it's another one.
0: What was it like when you heard you won another Grammy Award?
1: Wow. And you know, you can spell wow, W-O-W, W-O-W.
0: Yes.
1: I was excited. You would have thought that it was my first Grammy. Mm. And I got my first Grammy way back in 70, something wow. like that. Mm-hmm. But I was just so excited that here I am still winning Grammys after all of these years. And we asked the question, who did it? Mm. God did it.
0: What was it like to sing alongside CeCe? I got a chance to talk to her and she was just in awe that
1: really?
0: You even accepted her invitation to join her. So what was it like for you to sing with her?
1: Let me tell you, CeCe is just, she's a wonderful girl. That's the first thing. She loves the Lord. Mm-hmm. Ugh, I love that. And she's just so anointed. So if that does not tell you what it was like for me to be a part, I was just so glad to be able to sing to her audience mm-hmm. also. Mm-hmm. See, so it was a blessing. Mm-hmm.
0: Loved hearing your voice on that.
4: Miracle working Jesus.
0: You get on stage in 1958, and that begins it. What's it like to get on stage today? Do you still enjoy it?
1: Yeah, I like it. In fact, I love it. Mm. And even I'm glad that you know we're able to pack places out still.
0: Yes.
1: You believe that?
0: Mm-hmm.
1: Thank you, Jesus. I am grateful. Auditoriums and things, because who did it? Okay, I'll say it. God did it.
0: Amen. God did it. Indeed, he did it. Did it.
1: Amen.
0: Indeed. And Pastor Shirley Caesar has new music coming. Stay on the lookout. An album is on the way. Still ahead, Pastor Shirley Caesar takes us back to the Clay Hills of North Carolina for a look at the early years.
1: Lord, what have I done that makes my race so hard to run?
5: Blessed are you, Lord, our God, King of the universe, who has chosen us from all of the nations and given us his Torah.
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1: Welcome back to our one-on-one with Pastor Shirley Caesar. Her career began some decades ago. She began singing professionally at just age 12, and then she joined the legendary Caravans in 1958, and the rest, as they say, is history. Now, it was 1958, you're at a Caravans concert, and you pass the note to invite yourself up for a solo.
2: Yeah, but you know what? Listen, if you don't, then who will? And so I was like 19, between 18 and 19, and I was out of school because I didn't have money to go to college, so I just continued on with my singing ministry, and it wasn't moving like I thought it should. So I went to this concert where Albertina Walker, Inez Andrews, Cassetta George, Dorothy Norwood. Now, of course, all of them were not there that particular night because it was only three of them that night. One of them was either sick or somewhere, I don't know. And so I wrote my own request. Please call on Shirley Caesar. I felt like that if she heard me, that she would want me. And I wrote her a note too. I said, I can sing all of those parts that's missing. You know, I'm not a soprano singer. I'm not a tenor singer. But I just felt that if she could hear what I had, that she would want me. And so the way that happened was that when they called on me to sing, I remember singing the old song, Like a Ship That's Tossed and Driven. Battered by an angry wave. Boy, I'm getting happy. When the storms of life are raging and the fury falls on me, Lord, what have I done that makes my race so hard to run? But then I say to my soul, don't worry. The Lord will make a way somehow. And after she heard me singing that, she asked somebody, because we were at a concert backstage after that, and she asked me, she said, can you travel? I said, you'll have to ask my mama. You got to ask my mama. And, well, I was hoping that mama would say yes. And, of course, mama did say yes. And so I sold my biology book and caught a bus. And at that time, I was living in Durham, North Carolina, born and raised in Durham. And I sold the biology book, got the ticket, got on the bus, went to Washington, D.C., had never been to D.C. Here I am, a little girl in such a big city like Washington. Anyway, I caught that bus. Nobody met me, so I don't know who I called. I called somebody a long time ago. And they told me what hotel to go to.
1: Wow.
2: And when I got there, the Caravans hadn't even gotten there yet. No.
1: You beat them.
2: I beat them there. And they had like other groups, the Nightingales, a whole lot of other groups, because this was like the Caravans, like a caravan of singers. And so when I checked in the hotel, here come the quartet singers knocking on my door. I didn't open my door. I said, who is this? I can't call the name, okay. But actually, after a while, then Albertina, one of them, knocked on my door because the concert was the same day.
3: Whoa.
2: It was the same day.
3: Wow.
2: And I just gotten there. Keep in mind, I just gotten there. And the caravan had gotten there. I don't even remember rehearsing.
3: Wow.
2: But I knew all of their songs.
3: Mm.
2: So, wow. So you know, if you don't make your own way,
3: mm-hmm.
2: and so I did. And wow. as a result of that, I'm sitting here talking to you because of Albertina. Oh. Gave me a chance.
1: Shirley Caesar spent about 8 years with the Caravans and then launched a solo career. Still ahead, now one-on-one conversation with Pastor Shirley Caesar. She takes a look at her catalog and shares some of her favorites.
2: I like Jesus, I Love to Call Your Name.
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15: Washington's words are powerful because they express an idea of a world that's different from the one everybody grew up in.
16: This ideal of religious freedom is going to be part of the government, but is it really meant for everyone?
17: Is this going to be a place where you can be free to say what you want about God?
16: It's an American history story, and it's relevant for everybody.

0: And that is just a sampling of some of the covers from Pastor Shirley Caesar's nearly 150 music releases over the course of some 70 years. Now, she's got an impressive catalog, but believe it or not, after all of that music, she still has a few favorites. Now, of all the songs, because there are so many,
1: yes,
0: do you have a favorite of yours?
1: Wow. Yes. And yes.
0: What would that be?
1: No Charge.
2: That's No Charge, my son. When you add it all up.
1: I like Jesus, I Love to Call Your Name.
0: Yeah.
1: I Remember Mama, that's one. So let me stop because I'll call out a whole, listen, I'll have enough songs to the, you know, for a choir.
0: I love it.
2: I remember Mama and the love that she gave.
0: How do you remember Mama today? I know Mom was really important to you.
1: You're gonna make me cry. I remember my mom and in a very special way and in a happy way. During this past Mother's Day, that was kind of hard for me. And believe it or not, this past Christmas. And because I miss her so. And she's been gone now a number of years. But I missed my mom, and I miss her. I miss my mama. And this is why I tell young people, if you're blessed and privileged to have a mother, you don't know how blessed you are. You just can't even imagine. And I tell them, love her. I don't care if she's a prostitute. I don't care if she's an alcoholic. Does not matter. She's mama. Always respect her. Now, she might not even respect herself, but she's your mother. You're not mama, she's mama. Always respect mama. I watched my mother, who was a semi-invalid, I watched her cook big dinners, and they were for us. Because, you know, young people can eat. Yeah, they can. Well, hey, the middle age can too. I saw God make a move in our house. Bless my mama to raise all of us like that. And I saw... She always put us first. At first, you know, the preachers got, you know, they got the best part of the chicken. We got the chicken legs and chicken feet. But Mama said, God gave me these children, and y'all get your plate. And Mama would run those plates over with whatever we had at that time. And then everybody else ate. But my mother... You should have met her. She was wonderful. She was wonderful.
0: And she is proud, proud, proud of you for sure.
1: I believe, Brother Ephraim, that the grandstands of glory are filled with mothers and fathers, and they're looking over the grandstands down at their children. I believe my mama is looking right at me right now while I'm talking to you. I believe it. Hallelujah. And so, let me tell you something. The grandstand, and this is to those of you that's viewing too, but heaven is just filled with angels, with parents and things, maybe that have gone on to be with the Lord, but they are with the Lord. And so I believe that they're looking over the battlements of glory, saying you can make it.
2: Mama, in a happy way.
0: Pastor Shirley Caesar's hit No Charge actually crossed over onto the secular charts. And coming up, Pastor Shirley Caesar isn't quick to reveal her age, but you know she's got a lot of wisdom to share, and she's got that coming up.
1: I have to turn to the Lord. Who else? Who else could have helped me during that time?
3: Blessed are you, Lord, our God, King of the universe, who has chosen us from all of the nations and given us his Torah.
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1: Welcome back to our one-on-one conversation with Pastor Shirley Caesar. She's getting candid right now about where she turns when times get tough.

0: When it comes to encouragement, many of us turn to Shirley Caesar's music to get us out of a slump, to minister to us. Who does Shirley Caesar turn to when you're having a bad day?
1: The Lord. I'm telling you, if it wasn't for the Lord, what in the world would we do? And sometimes, in fact, I'm telling you, this past Mother's Day, I had some bad days. It was the Lord, because I'm one of 13 children, and with all of the children, all of them are gone. I'm the last of my family, and the devil start messing with my mind, telling me, now, look at you, now, what are you going to do? You're all alone, you're by yourself, and blah, blah, blah. I'm telling you, my son, if it wasn't for the Lord. And so I had to turn to the Lord. Who else? Who else could have helped me during that time?
0: When we take away the music and the fame and that's all of that, what do you want God to say about you?
1: Well done. Thy good and faithful servant. And I hope and pray that I will prove to be faithful. Because, you know, it would be a sad thing to sing all these years and preach and lift Jesus up, and then I myself become a castaway. So mine is, you know, just don't throw the towel in, whatever you have to do. Glory to God, because, Lord, if I throw it in, throw it back, please throw it back. I don't want to give in or give out. Remember the song, the people are depending on you. Yeah. Don't give up. And I keep that uppermost in my life. I keep it because I'm telling you now, if it was what the devil wanted from me, who knows? I probably would have been dead, maybe gone, or maybe out there singing some other kind of music, maybe living with a man or something, but God. Excuse me, you all.
0: Go for it.
1: But God and mercy. Somebody out there ought to say mercy.
0: Mercy.
1: Come on, everybody, mercy. Say mercy.
0: Mercy.
1: Thank you, Jesus.
0: Amen. Amen.
1: The mercy of God.
0: Beans, greens, tomatoes, you know, that actually comes from Pastor Shirley Caesar's Hold My Mule single. And it was remixed in 2016 by DJ Suede and was a viral sensation.
2: I got beans, greens, potatoes, tomatoes, lamb, ribs, beans, greens, potatoes, tomatoes, chicken, turkeys, rat, you name.
0: And with that, we've got time for just one more thing. Let's get a final word from Pastor Shirley Caesar. What's your prayer these days? What are you asking God to do?
1: Wow. Keep me. Keep me, because if he doesn't, I don't know what I would do. I don't even know where I would be. So mercy, and my prayer is, Lord, keep me day by day. Hallelujah. Mm. 1 minute, 1 hour, 1 second at a time, 1 day at a time, keep me. That's it. I don't want to sit here with you and then die and go to hell. Mm. Say amen.
0: Amen. Amen.
1: Amen.
0: Amen. Amen.
1: So that's my prayer is, Lord, keep me. Keep me.
0: Some wonderful final words from Pastor Shirley Caesar, an amazing woman, an anointed woman, and so, so gifted. That's going to do it for this week. Bye-bye, everybody.
3: Jesus, yeah, yeah, yeah. Come, Jesus, come.
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13: This is a special report about a major spiritual battle happening right now in Ethiopia, where there are many thousands of displaced Jews, abandoned but not forgotten, the Jews of Ethiopia. Today, you are going to see how an outreach has been launched so that tens of thousands of lives can now be changed forever.
14: Shalom, I'm Jonathan Burness of Jewish Voice Ministries International. I want to talk to you today about an amazing door of opportunity that the Lord has opened to us to help an abandoned but not forgotten community, a Jewish community living in the heart of Ethiopia. These people are abandoned but not forgotten by God, unable to go to Israel because they're identified as Falashimura, those that have converted to Christianity in a past generation, but at the same time persecuted by their own people, their Ethiopian neighbors, because they're Jews. These people live in absolutely deplorable conditions. Right in the middle of Africa's second most populated country, Ethiopia, there's tens of thousands of Jews isolated from the rest of the world. I recently led a medical clinic, as I do every year, to bring urgent help to these suffering people. These people have no food. They live in absolute squalor, no sanitation. They have terrible medical needs. Many of them have never seen a doctor or dentist in their life. I brought a team of 100 doctors, dentists. We had optometrists, surgeons, eye surgeons, nurses, and people just like you that want to share their faith and pray and be used by God. And God used everyone in a miraculous way. During a two-week period in Addis Ababa and Gondar, we treated over 15,000 people in desperate need with free medical care and medicines. You should have seen the gratitude on their faces. Many were touched by the power of God. They received miraculous healings. People were received their sight supernaturally, their hearing supernaturally. And over this two-week clinic, through the prayer rooms, over 1,000 of these precious people prayed to receive Jesus as Messiah with us and had their lives transformed, all of them receiving a Bible or follow-up literature or an MP3 player if they were blind or illiterate, where they could hear the gospel day after day on these little solar-powered units. By the time the 2 weeks was over, we were all exhausted, but we all went home knowing that we had to return. We had to return because there are thousands that we weren't able to help. We've been doing these clinics now for a number of years, one or two a year, but it's time now to increase our efforts to save these lost sheep of the house of Israel. We have incredible favor in Ethiopia. In fact, on the last trip, I was invited to personally meet with the president of Ethiopia, and during our talk, he implored us to conduct a medical clinic and a dental clinic right on the grounds of the royal palace, and insisted over our talk that he be our very first patient. God has opened up a mighty door for us to bring medical assistance, humanitarian aid, and most importantly, the gospel to these people who so desperately need our help. Today I'm asking you for your serious and urgent prayers for us, and I'm asking that you be sensitive right now to the role that God would have you play in helping the abandoned but not forgotten communities of Ethiopia. I'm sitting at the front of the line of hundreds that are waiting to get in to our medical clinic here in Addis Ababa. We were able to treat 1,000 people on our first day, and it was a short day. Today we're hoping to see 14, 15, 1,600 people. What's amazing is that even though we're seeing that many people, the lines keep filling in. It never ends. We're hoping that it will stay peaceful, but as the clinic comes to a close the last few days, it's very likely that we'll have a problem with crowd control because they rush the gate in desperation. These are people that are desperate for help. They're desperate to get simple dental care, or eye care, an ear infection where they can't get the treatment they need, or simple antibiotics. Many of them need glasses or are going blind and need eye care. We even have eye surgery going on. If you just look at the faces of these people, you can see their desperation. This is a very, very needy Jewish community. I'm asking for your help. I'm asking you to stand with us as we help the Jewish community here in Addis Ababa. They're abandoned, but they're not forgotten by God. And your financial support and prayers enable us to help these people in great need, and most importantly, to minister to their spiritual needs as well. Right in front of me is a prayer room. We ask the people to go into the prayer room. They're prayed with for their physical conditions, the gospel shared with them, and then they receive a free Bible if they can't read because they're blind or illiterate. They get an audio Bible called a Mega Voice Unit that has 80 hours of Bible on it, verbally. 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Be as generous, even if it means sacrificing. This is good soil, and we need your help. So thank you as you stand with Jewish Voice in helping people in absolute desperation. God bless you. There's a toll-free number that's coming up on your screen now. I want to ask you to pick up the phone and give the most generous gift you possibly can to help these desperately needy Jews that remain in Ethiopia. I will bless those that bless my people, Scripture says. And the greatest blessing you can give a Jewish person is the gospel. And that's what we're doing. You're helping us to help them. We appreciate you so much. 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And this is an actual working shofar, just like in the Bible. And you can play it if you'd like. I'll give it a shot. Well, if you have a little practice, you'll be even better than that. We accept all major credit cards, and just take a minute for you to pick up the phone and speak with one of our operators.
6: 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At the four corners are the tzitzit, long fringes that serve as a reminder to cherish and keep the Lord's commandments as instructed in the Book of Numbers. These prayer shawls that come in a variety of colors are all finely crafted garments to use and treasure as a reminder of your special gift here today to help the abandoned but not forgotten Jewish people of Ethiopia. This tallit will remind you of your connection to people halfway around the world that have absolutely nothing without your support, and you have changed their life. Please pick up the phone and call right now. Let's hear more now from Jonathan.
14: 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Just an amazing, you can't even see the beauty of this thing on television. 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It's not bad, huh? So go to the phone now and call the number that's shown on the screen. 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And thank you so much for partnering with us. May God richly bless you.
13: Struggling in a country where they are not accepted, nor do they fit into the culture or society, they are abandoned, but not forgotten. The Jews of Ethiopia. We know the promise of God has not been changed since he made it to Abraham. God will pour out a blessing to those who bless the descendants of the father of the faithful. Here again is Jonathan Burness.
14: You can't comprehend how great the need is until you've actually been to Ethiopia and looked into the eyes of these desperate people. We can't wait. We can't put it off to tomorrow. Tomorrow may never come for these people. We have a great opportunity now to provide medical care, dental care, eye care. And when we meet the physical needs of these people, it opens them up to the spiritual. It gives us the opportunity, the platform, to share the good news that Yeshua, Jesus, has come and that he is their long-awaited Messiah and Savior. There's no one else that's going to help these people. We're the only ones right now that are reaching out and giving these people hope. And God has called us and called you to help us to partner together to help these abandoned but not forgotten people. How are you going to respond? As for me, it's aloud, Hineni, yes, Lord, here I am. I'll go. I'm here. And today, I'm asking you also to say yes to his call too. Please, help us to help them. Send us back to Ethiopia to proclaim the good news. On our last medical clinic, we had over 100 doctors, dentists, optometrists, nurses, and together, working day and night, we were able to treat over 15,000 of these precious people, over 1,000 that came into the prayer room, prayed with us to receive the Lord Yeshua as their Messiah and Savior. God transformed their lives. God has led us to this place to serve tens of thousands of Jewish people right now, and he's calling you to partner with us. How shall they hear unless one be sent? Please, send us. Everywhere I'm stepping, it's just garbage. This is a garbage dump, literally. And look, they're asking for shoes. About three-quarters of them don't have shoes. And I have people pointing to their eyes, people that are either blind or going blind. I want to say again that you can't overstate the need here. The ironic thing is that it's a beautiful view. You can see the surrounding areas, beautiful churches and mosques, but the people are in absolute despair, absolute poverty. You just want to sell everything and give it away. But the need is too great. It's just absolutely overwhelming. So we'll just keep doing what we can, and with your partnership, one by one, we'll help put shoes on these kids. We'll help give them new clothing and medical attention that they so desperately need. It's just absolutely overwhelming. Please, I'm asking you to pick up the phone and call right now to help us to reach these very poor Jews in Ethiopia. When you make that call today and you share a gift, we want to sow back into your life. We want to send you a gift as our way of saying thank you for allowing us to help them. With your gift of just $60, we can treat 6 people in Ethiopia with medicines and medical care and eye care and eyeglasses. And with your gift of $60, we're going to send you this beautiful shofar. This is the biblical instrument that called people to prayer in the time of ancient Israel. This is an actual working shofar. If you like, you can even try to play it. It sounds something like this. It's not bad, huh? I want you to call the number on your screen right now. We accept Every major credit card will even take an IOU if that's all you have. We need your help today to help these people. Please, it'll be so quick. Just pick up the phone and call right now. I want you to understand that your gift will make a real difference to the Jewish community in Ethiopia. Maybe some of you want to help 10 people, and you can do that by giving $100 or more.
15: As Jonathan has shared about the abandoned but not forgotten Jewish people of Ethiopia, with a gift of $100 or more, you'll be helping at least 10 Ethiopian Jews with dental, eyeglasses, and medical care, and a free Bible. And if you can send a $100 gift, we'll send you a beautiful handmade prayer shawl made by weavers among the Beta Israel in Ethiopia. For centuries, the prayer shawl, or tallit, has been a part of Jewish worship. At the four corners are the tzitzit, long fringes that serve as a reminder to cherish and keep the Lord's commandments as instructed in the Book of Numbers. These prayer shawls that come in a variety of colors are all finely crafted garments to use and treasure as a reminder of your special gift here today to help the abandoned but not forgotten Jewish people of Ethiopia. This tallit will remind you of your connection to people halfway around the world that have absolutely nothing without your support, and you have changed their life. Please pick up the phone and call right now. Let's hear more now from Jonathan.
14: Now, there's some of you watching that can do a whole lot more. Some of you can help 50 people or more. That would be so wonderful. With your gift of $500 or more today, I want to send you this incredible full-size Yemenite shofar. Now, this is a ceremonial instrument. It's not just a horn. It's an instrument that was

0: remaining Jewish community in Ethiopia and say thank you and God bless you.
1: Large teams of medical specialists and ministry volunteers are being sent to address both the physical and spiritual suffering of those abandoned but not forgotten, the Jews of Ethiopia. We have many doors open because of the level of medical care we can bring to their situation. It is critical that it happens again, and that it happens now. Here is Jonathan Burness.
0: If you're just joining the program midstream today, I want to welcome you. My name is Jonathan Burness of Jewish Voice Ministries International. There's an urgency right now to respond to a serious crisis, and I'm talking about the abandoned Jews that are remaining in Ethiopia. We've been reaching out to these poverty-stricken people for years now, and they are stranded, abandoned in the middle of Africa's second most populated country. I'm talking about tens of thousands of Jewish people that are struggling to survive. They've been abandoned by Israel, left on the runways because they were identified as converts to Christianity, but still persecuted by their neighbors as Jews. They're isolated from the rest of the world. Jewish Voice Ministries International has been conducting medical clinic outreaches for a number of years now to provide urgently needed medical help for them. I want you to imagine living in absolute squalor, no sanitation, a 6x6 room with 6 or 8 people living, dirt floors, little clean water, dying of disease, of malnutrition, of things like tuberculosis, leprosy, AIDS. You can't imagine how great the need is until you've seen it with your own eyes. There's many that are blind or that need glasses, and they don't have the money for a simple pair of glasses. And many of them, most of them, desperately need dental work. Most of them have never seen a dentist in their life. They need medicines, simple antibiotics that have been unavailable to them. I recently led a team of 100 volunteer doctors, dentists, nurses, optometrists. We even had eye surgeons. And most importantly, people just like you that love the Lord, that want to be used by the Lord to pray, to share their faith with these people. In a 2-week period, by the grace of God, we were able to treat over 15,000 people, mostly Jewish, people in absolutely desperate need. Our ministry staff prayed for them in the prayer room as well, and the reports of miraculous healings were numerous. People that were healed, people that were delivered, and most importantly, over 1,000 of these precious people that prayed with our prayer teams to receive Yeshua, Jesus, as Lord. All of them receiving a Bible or an MP3 audio Bible, all free of charge. Not a penny was paid for any of this treatment. But we need your help. When a major clinic like this ends and all the volunteers return to their homes, the one thing that all of us feel is that we need to return. We're always heartbroken for the myriads, for the multitudes of people that we couldn't help because we ran out of time or ran out of supplies, or we just simply treated as many as we possibly could. It's time to go back and to rescue the people we've been unable to help thus far. And most importantly, to bring the gospel to Jewish people who so urgently need to hear. We're getting ready right now to mobilize another team. We're in process of sending over vitally needed medical supplies and equipment to establish a permanent medical clinic in the heart of the Jewish community. But I have to tell you honestly, it takes a great financial commitment to do this kind of work, this large outreach, and to bring these huge teams with thousands, tens of thousands of dollars of medicines and medical supplies. And it's because of partners like you, people that love the Lord, that we're able to do this. So I want to thank you from the bottom of my heart for your help today. We must start immediately filling the shipping containers with medicines, eyeglasses, dental and medical equipment. In fact, we're even shipping over a medical trailer where we'll be able to pop it up and do eye surgery in the middle of

0: of nowhere in the mountains of Ethiopia. We can go anywhere with this trailer and immediately begin to do eye surgery in a sterile environment. We are going back and will continue to go back to reach the thousands that we couldn't help last time. We promised them that we'd return. They're waiting for us. They're counting on us, and we are counting on you. We need you to partner with us. Please, will you join us arm in arm and make good on that promise? We need to hurry. We can't wait till tomorrow, because for many of these people, tomorrow will never come. Brothers and sisters, their lives are hanging in the balance. So please, I'm imploring you, call now. Call today. This beautiful little girl just came up and took my hand. Mwah, you're so adorable. And she's got this little pink tutu. It reminds me of my three-year-old daughter, Liel, who runs around the house with her little pink tutu, thinking she's a ballerina. The difference is that my Liel, thank God, is healthy, is well-fed, is gets any anytime she's sick, she gets the proper medication. But this little girl, it's very different, and it's just heartbreaking. This is probably her only clothing, and she's here to get medical care. I'm not sure what's wrong with her, but probably a lot of things. I can see a problem with her skin, and she needs some real care. And you make it possible for little girls like this in pink tutus to get some help. We so easily take for granted the things we have in the United States, but as a father of a three-year-old, I just want to sell everything I have and come here to help little girls in pink tutus, like my daughter Leah. Huh? God bless you for helping this beautiful little child. There's a toll-free number on your screen. I want to ask you right now to pick up the phone and call us with your gift, or you can write us with a gift. Either way, you're helping us to help them. You're partnering with us. You're sending us to proclaim the good news so that those that hear can be saved. You're helping the lost sheep of the house of Israel. And as our way of saying thank you, I want to send you a gift of appreciation for helping us to save the lives and bring the gospel to thousands of these poor and helpless Jews that remain in Ethiopia. With your gift of $60, you're making it possible for us to treat six Jewish people in Ethiopia with dental care, eyeglasses, the gospel, and a free Bible. When you call and give $60, we're going to send you this beautiful shofar. This is the biblical instrument. You actually read about this in the Bible. It was used to call the people of Israel to prayer. We accept all major credit cards, and it only takes a moment, just a moment, to call and speak with one of our operators and to share your gift, or to make out that check and to send it to us today. Don't wait till tomorrow. Your gift is so important, and you will make a difference. You can be sure it's going to change lives. It's an investment, and it's going to save the lives of Jews abandoned in Ethiopia. This works, too, by the way. And I'll show you, because we get a lot of letters where people say, does this blow? It doesn't seem to work. You got to practice.
1: As Jonathan has shared about the abandoned but not forgotten Jewish people of Ethiopia, with a gift of $100 or more, you'll be helping at least 10 Ethiopian Jews with dental, eyeglasses, and medical care, and a free Bible. And if you can send a $100 gift, we'll send you a beautiful handmade prayer shawl made by weavers among the Beta Israel in Ethiopia. For centuries, the prayer shawl, or tallit, has been a part of Jewish worship. At the four corners are the tzitzit, long fringes that serve as a reminder to cherish and keep the Lord's commandments as instructed in the Book of Numbers. These prayer shawls that come in a variety of colors are all finely crafted garments to use and treasure as a reminder of your special gift here today to help the abandoned but not forgotten Jewish people of Ethiopia. This tallit will remind you of your connection to people halfway around the world that have absolutely nothing without your support, and you have changed their life. Please pick up the phone and call right now. Let's hear more now from Jonathan.
2: Now, there's others that can do much more. 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I want to send you this beautiful crafted Yemenite shofar, all made by hand. This is the real deal. 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And every time you look at this, you'll be reminded that God used you to help 50 people, to save the lives of 50 people with medical care, with dental care, with eye care, and most importantly, the gospel. This will remind you. And if you practice a little bit, you can even learn to blow it. Let me give it a shot here. And you are reminded every time you look at this and blow this that you're helping the lost sheep of the house of Israel, God's chosen people in Ethiopia. Let me send one to you as a way of saying thank you for your generous gift of $500 or more. So please, go to the phone now. 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
18: This week on Christian World News, a Christian pastor recently freed from a Chinese prison is speaking out. Why Pastor Ezra Jin has mixed emotions. He's happy to be free, but sad for his brothers and sisters still behind bars. Plus, what do people believe about God, angels, and demons? The surprising revelations from a new survey. And we'll talk to CBN's Billy Halliwell about our special production on angels and demons. And an international uproar playing out in Europe. Swedish social services took these two sisters from their family. 3 years later, their parents are still fighting to get them back. Welcome to Christian World News. I'm Lori Johnson. A Christian pastor who was recently released from a Chinese prison has mixed emotions. While he's happy to be reunited with his family here in the United States, he's deeply burdened for his fellow Christians still in captivity.
5: Here I am free in the United States with such a warm welcome. So I want to make a special appeal. Please do not forget the many others who are still detained.
8: Pastor Ezra Xin led one of China's most influential underground churches. Last year, authorities arrested him and 17 of his church leaders, along with Christian pastors from other churches, for refusing to align with the Chinese Communist government. 8 of Xin's church leaders remain in jail, along with many others.
5: Beyond the 8, many other outstanding pastors from Chinese churches are still in jail. I hope we can continue our efforts to gain their freedom. For those who can speak, speak. Those who can act, act. Those who can pray, pray.
8: Xin described his 9 difficult months in prison, where he lost 30 pounds and had no contact with the outside world. Thinking he might be in prison for 15 years, Xin was shocked when authorities suddenly released him in July. That's when he learned President Trump raised his case with Chinese leader Xi Jinping at a summit in May.
19: Every once in a while, something happens which renews your faith that perhaps there are people listening who can make a difference.
8: Monday, Senator Dick Durbin thanked the president for his efforts and encouraged him to continue pressuring the Chinese president on behalf of the remaining Christians who are in prison for their faith.
19: This would be a welcome move before President Xi's visit in September, as there is simply no reason to fear these people who have done nothing but otherwise exercise peaceful freedom of religion and expression.
20: We are grateful to President Donald Trump, Secretary of State Marco Rubio, and the U.S. officials whose diplomatic efforts helped secure Pastor Xin's release.
8: Pastor Bob Fu of the religious freedom group China Aid is also speaking out for those still unjustly imprisoned.
20: As Scripture commands, we rejoice always, pray continuously, and give thanks in all circumstances, for this is God's will for you in Christ Jesus.
18: Ryan Brown is CEO of Open Doors USA. He joins us now for more on the persecution in China. Ryan, why did the Chinese Communist Party target Pastor Xin's church? Was it too big, too influential?
21: I think those are very much likely parts of why the Chinese government was coming down so hard. Pastor Xin's church at Zion Church is one of several unregistered, often referred to as house churches, but that can almost be a misleading label, because when we think of house churches, we might think of something very small, a small intimate gathering. But these were large churches, churches that had grown dramatically. The Chinese government has had this church in its sight. It had grown in 2018 to about 1,500 people were meeting as part of this house church. And the Chinese government looked to close down that campus that was meeting so that they could no longer meet in person. But, you know, by God's great design, God will often use persecution to expand his church. And so this church dissipated into smaller gatherings, but also went online. And then when the COVID pandemic hit and much of the world went online, Zion Church just literally exploded. No longer just being geographically rooted, it had actually spread its influence, reach across China into many smaller communities and had grown in numbers dramatically as well. This was something that the Chinese government did not want. The Chinese government will often see Christianity as a threat to the rule of law, as a threat to the state. And so Zion Church and Pastor Xin, the founder, came under the sights of the Chinese government, under the communist state.
18: So the charges themselves against the church didn't really deal with their religious practices, right? What did the CCP charge the church with, and why?
21: Yeah, the charges actually evolved. When the folks were initially taken into custody, there was a charge about some recently released laws governing the dissemination of religious content online. And those were the initial charges that were brought against. The new laws that came out in 2025 wanted to ensure that the Chinese government had influence and control over all of that online dissemination of religious materials. And so when Zion Church was not looking to comply with that, those arrests were made. Now, what happened is, as you know, the state, the Communist Party began to investigate, they began to broaden the charges, in essence, ratcheted those charges up to even more severe charges, things that included fraud, characterizing things such as offerings as fraud, as an attempt to defraud people out of financial resources by disseminating information that was not true. They also look to characterize things such as like the simple registration. Sometimes, you know, if you attend a Bible class, there might be a small fee or a seminary class associated with, you know, printing materials or things along those lines. Those types of things were classified as business activities, and the church was, brought under fire because of those types of activities.
0: Mm-hmm. So the Open Doors USA website, your website, says China has an amazing 96.7 million Christians, so almost 100 million Christians. That's wonderful. But under these oppressive conditions, how has the church grown so large in a communist-controlled nation?
21: Yeah, what is so interesting is there has been great intentionality to snuff out the church. There's been great intentionality, in many of the regions. The state will make it very, very difficult, and at times even go so far as to prohibit children under the age of 18 of participating in religious services. But we all recognize that we have a God-shaped hole in our hearts and minds, and all of those efforts to deny those realities, to deny our need for God, in many cases, just serve to illuminate people's need for God. And many of these efforts to try to bring the church and to snuff it out have actually done the exact opposite. And by God's grace, by God's amazing spirit, He has allowed these things to bring growth, to illuminate people's needs and desire to have this type of community, to be in relationship with God Himself.
0: Indeed. All right. Well, Ryan Brown of Open Doors USA, thanks so much for joining us.
21: Thank you.
0: Coming up, what do Americans believe about God, angels, demons, and more? We'll find out what a new survey says and hear from Billy Halliwell about CBN's special documentary on angels and demons.
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0: Welcome back to Christian World News. A study sheds new light on what Americans believe about angels, demons, and the supernatural. According to the American Bible Society, about two-thirds of Americans believe in supernatural beings. But the study shows they believe more in a benevolent supernatural world. For instance, 68% believe in God, while only 55% believe in Satan. 62% believe in heaven. Only 53% believe in hell. And while 64% believe in angels, only 51% believe in demons. Billy Halliwell is the producer of the CBN documentary Angels and Demons. Recently on CBN Newswatch, I spoke with Billy about this poll. We also talked about his documentary featuring the stories of people who have had supernatural experiences. Take a look. With us now is CBN's Billy Halliwell. Wow, this is fascinating. What else can you tell us about the new survey?
3: So there's some other really interesting data. 48% of Americans, and this is really incredible, believe that they've had a miraculous answer to prayer. So that's almost half of the country. That's not just Christians saying that they've experienced a miracle. And 35% have either experienced or observed a miraculous healing. I mean, these are really fascinating numbers, and it shows that there's a deep belief, right? Even if there's a misunderstanding or not massive Christianity permeating everything, but there's a deep belief in something bigger.
0: So tell us about the production, the DVD, about Angels and Demons.
3: Okay, so Investigating the Supernatural, Angels and Demons, we went around the country telling these stories, you know, really looking to see, you know, as Christians, we know angels and demons are very real, but is this still happening today? Are people having these experiences? And so we traveled the country telling some really compelling stories.
0: What are some of the most amazing ones?
3: Okay, so Dr. Richard Gallagher is a psychiatrist, really fascinating, and he was brought in to the Catholic Church to basically vet stories to see, is this mental illness? Is this spiritual illness? And so some of those stories that came out of that were absolutely incredible. And so what we were able to do is pull together the science, pull together the facts, and present it to people and give them a chance to say, hey, do I believe this? Do I not believe it? What do I think is going on here?
0: So we mentioned it's a DVD. I don't know, does anybody have a DVD player anymore? How else can people watch it?
3: You can stream it at cbn.com/supernatural.
0: Fantastic. So what are you working on for your next project?
3: Okay, so this is a trilogy, this Investigating the Supernatural, and the next one is on heaven and hell. And so it'll come out next year, and we're going to be looking at eternity. Are heaven and hell real? Near-death experiences, people who claim to have seen heaven, or there are some who claim to have seen hell. What does that look like? What data? Because we're all about data and stats and information and pulling the story together and really providing evidence that I think brings people to a place of belief.
0: So when you talk about angels and demons, how do you find these stories of people who say that they've had interactions with angels and demons?
3: Well, our director, Jared Anderson, is brilliant and spends a lot of time really vetting these stories because you don't just want to put any story out there. You want to really dig. And so there are lots of people who will claim to have had these experiences, but we really did a deep search and spent a lot of time looking at the facts. And so anything you see in this series, you know, has been deeply, deeply vetted. But it's a lot of work, you know, and Jared especially going in and looking for these stories and then, again, making sure they're ironclad stories. Mm-hmm. You know, I walked away from this saying, goodness, I don't know what else could have possibly happened here other than what these people are saying. And so that was kind of shocking to me in some of these cases.
0: And what I find especially interesting, and this was in the survey too, is people tend to believe the good rather than the bad. They believe in heaven, but not so much hell. They believe in angels, but not so much demons. And when you see these near-death experiences, you hear a lot of the good ones, but not the ones where people saw hell, right?
3: Right. Well, yeah, and you know what's interesting, you know, when you look at the numbers and the stats, look at movies. People, they believe more in the good than the bad, but they're intrigued by the bad. They go to all these horror movies that are not obviously Christian. They're coming from a different, very different perspective, but there's an intrigue there. And that makes me wonder why, if they don't believe in it, why is there such an intrigue? Mm-hmm. And I think one of the reasons is on the dark side of things, you hear a lot of stories of ghosts. And, you know, I don't believe that ghosts exist. I think you're dealing with angels or demons always. Mm-hmm. But you see that because people have a common experience there. Mm-hmm. So, yes, when it comes to the near-death experiences, we hear more about the heaven encounters than we do about the hell. But we will cover both of them in our next film.
0: Mm-hmm. And so tell us one more time, what's the name of the most recent production and how can people watch it?
3: Investigating the Supernatural, Angels and Demons. 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
0: Up next, two sisters taken from their parents 3 years ago by Swedish social services. See how their plight has ignited an international uproar after this.
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13: And that's the hope, and that's the whole conceit of the show, is seeing Jesus with the eyes of those who met him.
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0: Welcome back. An international showdown is brewing between Romania and Sweden. It involves two girls taken from their Christian family by Swedish social services. The Romanian government is ready to pressure Sweden over the case. Dale Hurd brings us the story.
14: This was the scene last Saturday in Bucharest, as thousands protested Sweden's refusal to return Sarah and Tiana Samson to their parents. The girls are Romanian citizens from a Christian family who lived as residents in Sweden. They were seized from their parents under false pretenses by Swedish social services 3.5 years ago. It's become a national news story in Romania and an important issue for the Romanian government. The girls were taken while at school after the couple's eldest daughter, Sarah, lied to school officials about being abused by her parents. She was angry they would not allow her to have a smartphone or wear makeup as a 10-year-old. Parents Daniel and Bianca Samson spoke to me from their native Romania after Bianca fled Sweden with their other 5 children when Swedish social services threatened to take them as well.
29: The daughter said those things to the school. The social service took both of them. And then, the other daughter that they took, she said, everything, it's a lie. My sister invented everything. And I was there when she blackmailed the parents. And Sarah, that started everything, confessed to her lies in a matter of days, and she never changed her story. But that was not enough because this institution searches for a reason to keep them captive.
14: Although prosecutors also found no evidence of abuse, the Swedish state refused to return the children. The girls have pleaded to be reunited with their parents. One has begun taking drugs, and both have attempted suicide multiple times.
30: Socialul mi-a distrus viața. Eu n-am cuvinte cum să spun cât de mult mi-a distrus.
5: Just please take me home, I don't want to be here anymore.
29: And then they would come to me and my wife and tell us, your children said they don't want to see you anymore. And that was a lie, because then we would meet the girls and they would say, Dad, we never said such a thing.
8: Ei au spus că voi nu mai vreți să ne vedeți.
15: Eu nu am spus aia.
16: Did you say that one of your daughters has begun taking drugs?
29: Exactly. Sarah, while in their care for years now, she's been vaping and taking marijuana and other types of drugs.
15: Îmi iau viața de 7 ori și dacă întrebați de ce, e pentru că nu vedeam, I didn't see the point in life.
17: Dorești să te întorci acasă la părinți?
15: Da, 100%.
14: There have been reports Swedish social services intend to put the girls up for adoption. Rather than admit its mistake and return the Samson girls to their family, Sweden has dug in its heels. And what could have been just an unfortunate mistake has now turned into an international incident. The Romanian Senate has unanimously approved a declaration demanding the immediate return of the Samson girls. Romanian Senator and former Foreign Minister Titus Corlețean told us Sweden has not taken the demand seriously.
18: No reaction. It's a simulation of cooperation from Sweden. For 8 months, they didn't respond to a long list of questions and requirements of the Romanian government.
14: Even Swedish politicians have begun attacking the country's social services system. One recently accused social services of kidnapping children. Last month, a leader for the conservative Sweden Democrats was thrown out of the party for distributing leaflets that said, stop the social services from taking your children. Anders Carlson, who also had a daughter taken by social services, began the Parental Support Agency, a nonprofit initiative advocating for parents' rights. While Carlson told us many social workers are fair and professional, he says vulnerable children are sometimes placed in the hands of unqualified social workers and consultants, including individuals with questionable backgrounds, even criminal histories.
19: One guy in our case, he had a ton of different identities in his background.
20: And he's a social worker.
19: Yeah, he's a social worker. And was described by his friends as a notorious criminal. The problems are so severe that they doesn't fit into the Swedish mental idea about what Sweden is and stands for.
14: In the Samson case, Swedish social services justified keeping the children by citing the family's regular church attendance as evidence of religious extremism.
29: In Sweden, as soon as you confess your belief, you have a target on your back. And I do not recommend any Christian family to remain. If you're hearing this, leave.
14: Corlezon minces no words in calling Sweden an open-air concentration camp and says this is only the beginning of Romania's pressure on Sweden.
18: And we are going to be in the streets. We are going to protest. The Romanian communities once again are organizing themselves right now. And we are going to raise at the international level this issue.
14: Although Bianca Samson does not speak English well, she read this statement.
5: The last 3 years have been very hard for us. What the Sweden state did was very painful. We find peace in God through prayer. We thank him for keeping us strong.
14: We asked Sweden's National Board of Health and Welfare for a comment, and it told us social workers are required to be competent and qualified. The courts are a legal safeguard for children. Sweden protects freedom of religion and belief. The child's best interest must be a primary consideration, and children have a right to participate in matters that affect them. With the girls facing possible adoption, Daniel says all that can be done now is to give this situation to God.
29: I've done my very best, God, and now it's your turn to intervene. There's nothing more I can do. They took these precious children for me against my will and through abuse, and there's nothing else I can do. I beg of you, God, please intervene. Please save these daughters, because they are firstly yours. They are your children first.
14: Dale Hurd, CBN News, Stockholm.
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3: Finally this week, a powerful move of God at a Georgia church event for young athletes. 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Coaches and student athletes held a tailgate-inspired block party with food, games, and a gospel message. 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The event, a partnership with First Baptist Church of Hazelhurst and Strength of a Champion Ministries. And on that uplifting note, that's all the time we have for this edition of Christian World News. Thanks for joining us this week. Until next week, goodbye and God bless you.
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10: 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Portions of this adventure may be too intense for young children. So if you are under the age of 10, please get your parents or a responsible adult to watch this with you.

0: Nazareth is still another day. We should rest here for the night.
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3: Hannah, was my son with your children?
4: No, Mary. Children, this way.
3: Joseph, I do not see Jesus.
5: I thought he was with the other children.
3: Jesus! Have you seen my son? Jesus! Jesus!
2: What is it, Mary?
3: My son Jesus is missing.
5: Ephraim said he saw him with the other children before we left Jerusalem.
2: Perhaps he stayed behind with your relatives.
5: We will return immediately.
0: Joseph, it is dangerous to travel this road alone after dark.
1: We will go with you. Joel, bring water and some food.
3: He is just a boy, Joseph.
5: He is 12, Mary. Almost a man.
6: Almost a man. I am the god of this age. None other shall lay claim to my domain.
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2: All right!
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6: Choose us, Chris!
11: We will show you many ways to kill!
6: Come with me, Chris. I will teach you the powers of magic, which you will use to murder your enemy.
0: Awesome.
11: He is ours!
6: No, Chris is mine!
8: This game is rated for mature players 17 years and older!
0: Okay, choose a character and let's start.
2: Have you played this before?
3: Not exactly.
2: I'll go first!
1: Chris, your parents do not let you play games like Blades of Bedlam 3. It is for 17-year-olds and over!
2: Gizmo, quit it! I wanna play!
1: I know. Let's ask your mom.
2: Gizmo! We're gonna go grab some snacks first. Don't start without me.
0: What?
2: Hey, slow down, Giz. It's just a game.
1: Yes, the kind your parents have told you not to play.
2: But the other guys are gonna play it. Giz, I'll just play one level, and you can wait out here. You'll be able to say you never saw me play.
1: Chris, you are giving into a temptation that is wrong.
12: Hi, Chris. Your mom asked me to bring these for you guys. What's up?
1: They are going to play Blades of Bedlam 3.
2: Gizmo!
1: Oh, you are not going to play Schnarl's Revenge?
12: Chris, you're not allowed to play that game, are you?
2: It's no big deal, Joy. Now, I'm gonna go back in there, and I'm gonna play. Because I really, really want to. And you two, my friends, are not going to tell on me.
12: Superbook!
2: Oh, come on! Not now, Superbook! Wait, Superbook! I've got a game to play!
13: I am taking you to a place where you will learn how to resist temptation.
12: Guess your game will have to wait.
2: Yeah, great. This place looks familiar.
1: That is because we are in the city of Jerusalem. However, we are at a point in history which we have not previously visited. Where is Chris going?
12: Come on.
2: So I want to have a little fun. Big deal. Nobody thinks I'm mature enough. It's so unfair.
12: Chris, wait up.
2: Why? So you two can keep telling me not to do what I want to do?
1: Well, no. Not exactly. Okay, kinda. Yes, exactly.
14: Mary, Joseph,
15: Simon, have you learned any news?
12: Guys, I think that's... It is! That's Mary and Joseph. We've met them before.
1: I believe you are correct, Joy. They are the parents of Jesus, whom we have also met.
16: The city is still very crowded and...
1: Let us find out why they appear so upset.
17: We have searched the entire west side of Jerusalem, asked all of our friends.
18: He's not with any of our relatives.
2: Hi. We couldn't help it over here. Are you looking for someone?
17: Yes, our son, Jesus.
1: Oh, we have heard him speak many times when we...
17: You know him?
18: He's about your height.
1: Really? That is shorter than I remember.
12: Yes.
17: Mary, we have asked all our friends to look for Jesus.
12: Because we've landed in Jerusalem at a time when Jesus was just a boy our age, Gizmo.
1: Oh, then I should run my facial regression program to generate an image of what Jesus would look like at 12 years of age.
12: Gizmo, you better shut that off before somebody sees.
1: I am just trying to help.
9: Come on, guys. They're going to check at the temple. Jesus has been missing for 3 days.

0: Mary and I will begin our search in that direction. You should split up and go that way. Children, if you find Jesus, bring him back here and wait.
1: Will do.
2: Okay, Giz. Do a facial recognition scan and try not to be too obvious.
1: Right!
3: Based on the size of this crowd, this could take... Chris! Joy! I have found him!
1: What?
4: Joseph, let us go this way.
0: Mary!
2: Mary! Come on, guys.
4: There he is! I see him! Excuse me.
5: And the prophets before him. It was thus foretold.
6: Truly astounding. I have never encountered a boy his age with such wisdom and understanding.
4: Jesus!
0: Son.
5: Mother!
4: Oh.
7: Son, why have you done this to us? Your father and I have been frantic, searching for you everywhere.
5: Why did you seek me? Did you not know that I must be about my father's business?
7: At least you are safe.
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0: you still upset about your friends in that game, Chris? Is it really so important?
1: Lots of guys I know get to play Blades of Bedlam.
0: Which makes it very tempting. I get it. But your parents made a rule.
1: Well, parents aren't always right. I mean, Jesus disobeyed his mom and dad, and nothing bad happened.
2: Not even close.
0: Not the same.
1: No, I'm gonna go find more firewood. Oh, I don't care what they say. When I get home, I'm gonna play Blades of Bedlam 3 Schnall's Revenge. And that's that!
3: Good evening.
1: Who are you?
3: Me? Oh, a friend of Joseph and Mary's. Traveling with them back to Nazareth.
1: You weren't with us before.
3: No, but I saw their group leaving Jerusalem and only now caught up. I assume that you are friends of young Jesus?
1: We just kind of met.
3: Such a bright young man. Bold, too. Does whatever he pleases, even when his parents say otherwise.
1: I noticed that.
3: 3 days he was gone. And yet, his parents forgave him. No consequences, no punishment. I would say that you and Jesus are a lot alike. Both clever young men. And you certainly are coming to an age where you can make your own decisions, even when your parents say otherwise. Think about it.
1: Yeah, I'm gonna rule at Blades of Bedlam 3 when I get home. Superbook? Wait, what about Jabari and Gizmo?
0: Chris!
2: Why would Superbook take him away? Without us?
4: After Mary and Joseph found young Jesus in Jerusalem, he went back to Nazareth with his parents and obeyed them. Jesus increased in wisdom and stature and in favor with God and men. When he had been baptized, a voice came from heaven saying,
5: "This is my beloved Son, in whom I am well pleased."
4: Then Jesus, being filled with the Holy Spirit, was led by the Spirit into the wilderness, and in those days he ate nothing.
1: Jesus? Hey, thanks for saving

0: Michael, an angel of the Lord.
1: Right. Good. Then you can... Whoa, what's that? Is that...
0: Satan, but do not be afraid.
2: What has it been now? 40 days? More than enough for any man, I should think. But then, you're not just any man, are you? Why do you persist in this, Jesus? What do you hope to prove with all this fasting and praying? If you are the Son of God, command that these stones become bread.
0: It is written, man shall not live by bread alone.

0: plenty of adventure.
1: I'll handle this.
2: I am too scared to look.
0: It's Superbook.
3: You seem troubled, child.
2: It's my friend, Chris. He's being tempted to do something he knows his parents have forbidden him to do.
3: Children are often tempted to disobey their parents.
2: Like when Jesus stayed behind in Jerusalem? That was awful for you.
3: Joy, Jesus stayed behind at the temple, not disobeying me and Joseph, but in obedience to God, his heavenly Father. Although it is sometimes difficult for me, I know that he must be about his Father's work. Such obedience is more important.
4: There they are!
5: You may not intervene either.
6: I will give you the glory of these kingdoms and authority over them. Because they are mine to give to anyone I please. I will give them all to you. If you will worship me.
4: Did he just offer to rule the world with Jesus?
7: This is Satan's domain, and Satan is tempting him to defy his Father.
8: Get behind me, Satan, for it is written, you must worship the Lord your God and serve only him.
4: Michael, where did they go? We have to find them.
6: If you are the Son of God, jump off, for the scriptures say, he will order his angels to protect and guard you, and they will hold you up with their hands, so you won't even hurt your foot on a stone.
4: You will catch him if he falls. That's when you'll jump into help, right?
8: The scriptures also say, you must not test the Lord your God.
6: Very well. I shall return when the time is right.
9: Now do you see, Chris? Jesus endured temptations and will be able to help you.
10: God is faithful. He will not allow the temptation to be more than you can stand. When you are tempted, he will show you a way out, so that you can endure.
11: Jesus stands up to every temptation Satan offers. Oh, and I'm about to cave in just to play a dumb game.
12: Revive me, O Lord, according to your word.

0: Chris, what's happening?
1: I just saw Satan tempt Jesus over and over. He offered everything you can imagine, Joy, to rule the whole world with him. But Jesus stood up to every temptation.
2: Superbook! Woohoo!

0: Chris, you're going back in there?
1: But this time, I know what I have to do.
2: Choose us, Chris. We will bring you glory on the field of battle.
3: No! Pick me, and we will kill our enemies on every level of play.
4: Hey, Chris. Ready to play?
1: No. See, my parents have just a few rules. One is, they don't want me to play stuff like Blades of Bedlam 3 Schnarl's Revenge. So, either we choose something else, or it's game over, guys.
4: How about we take a vote? Who's up for a little Blades of Bedlam?
5: Sorry, Aiden. I wanted to give it a try, but if my mom and dad found out, they'd probably go ballistic.
6: Yeah, me too.
4: Okay, so no Schnarl's Revenge? All right, I'm up for some fun. Yeah. Oh, I want to try that one.
7: Good night, Chris. I am going offline. Are you going to stay up reading?
1: For a few minutes, Giz.
7: Suit yourself. I hope it is a good book.
1: And God is faithful. He will not allow the temptation to be more than you can stand. When you are tempted, He will show you a way out so that you can endure.
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4: Hi kids, Gizmo here. Portions of this adventure may be too intense for young children. So if you are under the age of 10, please get your parents or a responsible adult to watch this with you.
5: The crowds following these disciples of Jesus grow larger every day. They bring the sick, dying, and those tormented with unclean spirits into the street, hoping Peter's shadow might fall on them and heal them. Throwing Peter and the other disciples in prison is only a start to what must be done. But I urge caution.

0: Peter, the way you stood up to those priests and Pharisees, how are you able to keep defending the teachings of Jesus when so many people seem to be against you?
1: I am not trying to please people, Jiwe. I only want to please God. If I wanted to please the priests and Pharisees and all the others, I would not be a servant of Christ.
0: Whoa! What is that?

0: Go stand in the temple courts and tell the people all about this new life.
1: We're gonna go out and do just like you said now. The guys, all of us. So, gotta go. Peter, Matthias!
2: Hey, wait up!
3: How did this happen?
4: Last night we were in prison, but an angel of the Lord appeared and freed us that we should speak to you this day.
5: Move along.
3: We gave you strict orders never again to teach in this man's name. But look what you have done.
4: We must obey God rather than any human authority.
6: Execute them!
7: Take them out for a moment.
5: You heard. Out of the chamber.
7: People of Israel, be careful what you do with these men. Leave them alone. If what they are planning is something of their own doing, it will fail. But if God is behind it, you cannot stop it anyway, unless you want to fight against God.
3: The 12 will be taken out and flogged, and will never speak the name Jesus again.
4: I rejoice because I am counted worthy to suffer in Jesus' name. And others will follow in our footsteps. They will be his witnesses in Jerusalem, and in all Judea and Samaria, and to the end of the earth!
5: Move out. Don't give me any trouble.
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0: Hello, wake-up alarms, homework, and... hall monitor and detention for being late.
2: Look, it's GUA. Hall monitor extraordinaire.
0: Yeah, you left, but he nabbed me 7 times last year for being late.
3: Perhaps he will go easier on you this year, Chris, because of that superbook trip he took with us.
4: There's going to be music, food, lots of kids our age, and we'll read a few scripture verses. I can download my address and the time of my Bible study meeting right to your calendars.
5: Give him access, and he'll monitor your phones and texts to figure out if you're going to be late for school.
4: No, this isn't about hall monitor stuff. Honest, did you ever ask what it would take to live up to what God expects of you?
6: Yeah, it would take you getting out of my face. Go monitor a hall somewhere, GOA.
5: Yeah.
4: Hey, no littering.
7: Oh, Joy, Chris Gizmo, wait up. Chris.
4: I've been trying to get a hold of you for weeks.
0: Yeah, hi, GOA. I was away on summer vacation.
4: You mean in this century? Don't worry, I haven't told anybody about our time travel, even though Superbook is totally amazing. Don't be late for class. Nothing to see here. Guys, Superbook has been taking me on adventures all summer long. Dozens of them. Moses' birth, Cain and Abel, Jesus' baptism. It's amazing.
3: What?
4: Yeah, and last night I was in prison with the disciples in Jerusalem. On a school night. Can you believe that?
0: No.
4: And Chris, the best part is, through all of this, last week I accepted Christ as my Lord and Savior and was baptized at my church. I tried calling you, but you were away.
2: But how? I mean, that's great, GOA, isn't it?
0: Yeah, I mean, I can hardly believe it. Superbook took you on your own adventures?
4: More than I can count. Oh, you should join my new Bible study group. Those kids are thinking about signing up.
8: Hey, Bible boy, God's calling on your pad. He wants to see your hall pass.
4: I'll catch up with you later. All right. If no one wants to come, just give me my pad.
8: But I don't have it.
4: Come on, just give it.
0: I can't believe Superbook took him on his own adventures. What's going on?
2: Chris, don't you think we should help GOA get his digipad back?
0: No, it's his own fault. Why does he have to go on like that? About Jesus and the Bible and everything.
3: From what he says, he has been on dozens of Superbook adventures this summer.
0: Gizmo, I'm just saying, if he's into it that much, okay, he should just, you know, keep it to himself, right? That way no one will make fun of him like that.

0: I am taking you to meet two friends who were not ashamed of the gospel of Christ, for they knew it is the power of God to salvation for everyone who believes.
1: Great. New shoes for school and they're soaked.
2: An impluvium to catch rainwater is a common feature in the atrium of a Roman house.
3: Is that where we are, Giz? In Rome?
2: The house is Roman, but the city is Paphos on the island of Cyprus.
3: Paphos, huh?
1: Shh. There's something going on.
4: People speak of his miracles and teachings. Is it true Jesus raised a man from the dead?
5: A mere trick, Sergius Paulus. Clearly the man was not really dead.
6: Jesus performed many miracles. He healed the sick, and made the lame walk, and gave sight to the blind.
5: So you say, Paul, or Saul, or whatever you call yourself today, but did you see his miracles firsthand?
6: There are many who did.
7: The governor's sorcerer is clearly against us. Paul must be careful what he says.
5: These Christians go from one town to another, preaching and talking, but who are they to teach a Roman governor about God? I can give you true prophecy, Sergius Paulus, and bring you true knowledge.
8: You son of the devil, full of every sort of deceit and fraud, and enemy of all that is good! When will you stop speaking against the true ways of the Lord? Watch now, for the Lord has laid his hand of punishment upon you, and you will be struck blind!
9: My eyes! What has happened?
6: You will not see the sunlight for some time.
9: I cannot see. I am blinded. Help me. I cannot see.
4: I believe in the truth of your God. Teach me all there is to know about Jesus and his message.

0: thank you for coming along with us, children. It is always helpful to have more hands when there is work to be done.
1: Especially when some of us don't carry our load.
0: He's been brooding since we left Paphos.
1: Is it because of my anger today? The blinding of that magician?
0: He won't speak of it.
1: Does he agree with those who say we shouldn't take the Lord's message to Gentiles like the governor then?
2: What are Gentiles again?
3: My database indicates a Gentile is anybody who is not Jewish.
0: He is with us, Paul.
1: Then he needs to be with us. These will be difficult times, filled with struggles, mockery from non-believers, disdain from people wherever we travel. John Mark may not have the heart for this work.
0: Give me some time with him, Paul. He is a good man and a devout follower.
1: Your name has always suited you well, Barnabas. You always look for the best in everyone.
2: What did he mean about your name, Barnabas?
0: My name means son of encouragement. And Paul and I have a special friendship because I encouraged him often in our first days together. Before he saw the light, Paul was known as Saul and was a persecutor of those who followed the Lord. So when he came to Jerusalem and tried to join us, the believers were afraid. I went with Paul to the apostles and told them how he'd seen the Lord on the road, and how afterwards he preached boldly in Damascus in the name of Jesus.
2: What did the apostles do?
0: Once they'd heard his story and listened to him speak, they welcomed him.
4: God overlooked people's ignorance about these things in earlier times, but now he commands everyone everywhere to repent of their sins and turn to him.
5: I didn't know just talking about God could be like a dangerous mission.
0: It is not for the faint of heart.
1: Or the weak from hunger.
0: Not done yet.
2: Barnabas,

0: What has happened, Barnabas?
1: It is John Mark. He is going home to Jerusalem.
2: You are right. Not for the faint of heart.
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4: I can't even remember all the towns and cities we've been to. All the different people Paul and Barnabas have talked to about God. All the crowds they've fed. The sick they've cared for. The things we've seen Paul and Barnabas do. It's like, I don't know what it's like. But what I don't get is what happened the other day in, where was that?
5: Iconium.
4: There were people there who wanted to kill them, just like before in Jerusalem. What if somebody hadn't warned them about it? What if nobody helped them? Why do people give them such a hard time when they just want to talk about God?
5: Well, they aren't having a hard time today. Look at that crowd.
6: We will come again tomorrow. Tell everyone you know, God's love is for all people, Jews and Gentiles, young and old, the rich and the poor, the strong and the weak.

stand up straight on your feet.

0: What is this noise?
1: The gods have come down to us in human form!
2: One spoke with the eloquence of Hermes!
1: The other was like Zeus himself!
0: Then we must sacrifice in their honor!

0: sounds like an even bigger crowd today. Awesome!
1: Friend, what is happening?
2: They are going to your temple to sacrifice. They say you are Zeus, in human disguise.
1: Me? I am not their god, Zeus.
3: And they think you to be Hermes. We must put a stop to this. Friends, why are you doing this? We are merely human beings, just like you. Please give up all this foolishness. Turn to the living God, who made the sky, the earth, the sea, and everything in them. In times past, God let each nation go its own way, but he showed that he was there by the good things he did. God sends rain from heaven and makes your crops grow. He gives food to you and makes your hearts glad.
4: Are they calling the gods useless? Are they saying they are better than the gods?
5: Better get the children away from here.
3: Friends, listen to me. I bring you the message of the one true
1: God. Quickly, children.
6: He should be stoned. Stone him!

0: action. Fun.
1: And animals.
0: And plenty of adventure.
2: I'll handle this.
3: I am too scared to look.
0: It's Superbook.

0: Paul! We thought you were dead, but I knew it could not be. We still have much to do, and I will not do it alone.
1: Always the son of encouragement. My friend, you are right. There is much work to be done. Though I walk in the midst of trouble, you will revive me.
0: You will stretch out your hand against the wrath of my enemies, and your right hand will save me. The Lord will work out his plans for my life.

0: Paul and Barnabas finished their work, and eventually they returned to Jerusalem. The elders and apostles sent them to Antioch, where they continued to teach the word of the Lord. After a time, Paul told Barnabas they should go back to all the places where they proclaimed the word to see how the new churches were faring.
1: Guys, it appears we have landed in the city of Antioch, and the time is...
2: Look, there's Paul and Barnabas. Hey, Paul!
3: Hey, Barnabas! Wait!
4: Children, it is good to see you again.
5: We heard you were going on another mission.
2: And we'd like to come along.
6: The Lord needs many workers in his field. We leave shortly.
4: Paul, there is someone here from Jerusalem who asks to travel with us as well.
5: It's John Mark!
6: That man? Who would not go with us to the work?
4: Paul, everyone deserves a second chance.
6: A chance to do what? Abandon us again as he did in Perga?
4: Paul, be reasonable.
6: No, I will not have him with us, Barnabas.
4: He is a good man. Then he can go with me, and you and I will take separate paths.

0: They're splitting up? After all they've been through together?
1: Joy, it's not like Paul really had a choice. You can't come and go when you want.
0: But maybe Barnabas is right, too. About giving John Mark a second chance. Who knows what he might go on to do for the Lord? I mean, look at how much Paul changed during his life.

0: is always such a good feeling to get back from a superbook trip.
1: Chris, what is it?
2: GOA.
3: Well, you should go out for basketball.
4: Whoa, whoa, almost had it.
3: Woo! Hey, give it.
2: I need it for a sec. When did you say that Bible study group was going to meet, GOA?
5: Here, let me sign you up.
1: Why don't you put me down for it, too?
0: And me!
3: Yeah, sign me up, too, Bible boy.
6: It's an epidemic!
2: Though I walk in the midst of trouble, you will revive me. You will stretch out your hand against the wrath of my enemies, and your right hand will save me.
7: Paul and Barnabas went their separate ways, but continued in the work of the Lord. Later, Paul sent a message to have John Mark come work with him in his ministry. For he now knew John Mark could be of great service.

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0: Washington's words are powerful because they express an idea of a world that's different from the one everybody grew up in.
1: This ideal of religious freedom is going to be part of the government, but is it really meant for everyone?
2: Is this going to be a place where you can be free to say what you want about God?
1: It's an American history story, and it's relevant for everybody.
3: Something has been happening on campuses across the nation.
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5: 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What in the world is happening?
4: Thousands of students around this body of water.
5: I don't know, I'm just in awe of God.
6: 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They're not the generation that's, you know, following the standards.
7: Honestly, I would just post and post and post and make sure that it looked like everything was okay when deep down it wasn't.
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13: Hi, kids. Gizmo here. Portions of this adventure may be too intense for young children. So if you are under the age of 10, please get your parents or a responsible adult to watch this with you.
14: Your new enterprise will be rewarded just as I foretold. Come again, and I will invoke further favor from the gods for you.
15: They were impressed, as always, Master.
14: Yes, but there were only two of them. They used to line the street to get in to see my magic powers at work.
15: It is a shame you aren't bringing in the crowds like that follower of Jesus of Nazareth. What is his name? He's just come to our city. Philip! Yes, that is it. Oh, everyone is very taken with this Philip and his message.
14: And you are telling me this because his message is perceived as more powerful than my magic?
15: Precisely. That and he performs amazing miracles. Not that your tricks aren't amazing, Master. Yours are very, very good, but his...
14: Show me this man that I may see with my own eyes the power he wields.

0: Now this is the audience I should have. That man has come to me on many occasions seeking a cure. This magician will be able to do nothing for him.
1: In the name of Jesus Christ, be healed and walk.

0: I'm walking. Praise God, who is good. I've been healed.
1: Master, I will arrange a meeting with Philip. You should offer to pay him well for the secret to this trick.
2: No.
3: Where did you acquire this healing power?
1: It is from God, who has the power to heal the sick and make the blind see. I heal in the name of my Lord, Jesus Christ, who is the Son of God.
0: I have been healed.
3: How can I follow Jesus?
4: Philip's power must be great.
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0: All right! Looks like I'm the boss on this job site. This crane is gonna get one big workout today. Let's see. Maneuverability, raw reach, I got this.
1: Careful now, Chris. Everything you do in the virtual world is being duplicated in real time right here in the backyard.
2: Wow! Is Chris doing all of this?
3: Well, Chris is operating these drones, but he's doing it by drilling foundation holes inside the virtual environment.
1: Exactly. And it's my telepresence command module that's following Chris's motions and actually getting all the real work done. Keep watching.
0: Posts are almost in place, Professor Marshall.
1: All right, Chris. Begin forming the outer wall of the house.
0: I'm in charge. I'm gonna finish this place in record time.
3: Okay, son. You can stop now. Professor Marshall's beta test appears to have been 100% successful.
0: Wow! That was awesome!
1: I've created a way for people to do important, real-world tasks right from their home's virtual reality system. And, with the help of Professor Quantum's MagSys, my first application allows anyone connected to the telepresence system to join in building homes for the needy anywhere in the world.
4: Oh, sure. But can that device do this?
2: Real impressive, Giz.
4: Never mind.
1: The first thing we'll need to do is calibrate the response ratio variables.
3: I was noting a slight lag between Chris's physical motion.
0: Wow! Think of how impressed all my friends would be if I infused a TP module to do a major build-out and create the biggest treehouse in all of Valley View.
4: Chris, it is not your invention to use.
0: I just used the power for a day. Wait! If I program the module to my lawnmower, I could do every yard on the block in record time without leaving the house. Giz, calculate all the money I can make in one day if
2: Chris, your dad and Professor Marshall spend all their time creating something that will help people, and all you do is think about getting rich off of it.
0: Joy, gimme!
2: We're going to be late for GOA's Bible group if we don't get going.
0: Come on,
4: I just want to use the power of the TP module. One
2: little guy could be an Superbooker!
0: Not now, Superbooker! The power of the TP module is going to give me...
5: I am going to show you the difference between seeking God and seeking power.
2: Gizmo, get a reading and find out what city this is.
4: According to my geosensors, that is the main gate into the city of Samaria, and the time is approximately 38 AD. Can the TP command module do that?
0: Hey, do you recognize those guys?
4: My facial recognition scan indicates one is Peter and the other is John, both disciples of Jesus of Nazareth, whom we have met, and, wait, where are you going?
0: Peter! John? Hi.
6: Oh, do we know you children?
2: We've heard you speak in Jerusalem, and,
0: And saw you traveling with Jesus other times.
4: What brings you to Samaria?
6: We have heard great things in Jerusalem about the people of Samaria accepting the teachings of Jesus.
7: And have come to find our brother Philip, who has been baptizing many new believers. Do you know of him?
2: We just arrived ourselves.
4: But we can help you look.
7: Since Philip baptized me, I have witnessed even more amazing miracles. Peter, John, please, as my guests, tell our brothers and sisters about some of the wonders you've been able to perform. It will uplift us all.
8: Simon, a miracle is indeed a wondrous thing, but God's miracles are meant to confirm his message.
9: Jesus told us to go into all the world and preach the gospel to every creature. He who believes and is baptized will be saved. But he who does not believe will be condemned. Jesus said, "And these signs will follow those who believe. In my name they will cast out demons. They will speak with new tongues. They will lay hands on the sick, and they will recover."
7: But this power of the Holy Spirit is...
0: Whoa. Guys, what is this stuff?
4: My olfactory sensor detects incense, musty Egyptian papyrus, and potions with very unusual ingredients.
0: How cool!
10: Excuse me. My master Simon is a great magician.
4: A great magician? Can he do this? Ta-da!
10: Yes.
0: Does Simon have real magic powers?
10: His magic was the talk of all Samaria, until Philip arrived. When my master learns all there is to know about Philip's power, he will make more money than he ever did before.
6: God told us to announce clearly that Jesus is the one he has chosen to judge the living and the dead. And all who have faith in Jesus will have their sins forgiven in his name. Have you been baptized in Jesus' name?
11: I have.
6: Receive the Holy Spirit.
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6: May the Spirit of the Lord come upon
14: you.
6: Jesus came to Samaria and witnessed that he was the Messiah. Now we have come in his name.
5: You are his disciples if you keep his word. A powerful spirit seems to overtake everyone Peter and John lay hands upon.
15: We never witnessed this with Philip.
8: Come forward, all who wish to receive the Spirit.
0: Philip, can you do what Peter and John are doing?
8: I came to Samaria to preach the word of the Lord, Chris, because of the miracles God performed through me. Samaritans have followed and now believe the good news. I baptized many with water. Today, they are baptized in the Holy Spirit.
0: But do you have the power?
8: All power comes from God. It is enough for me to follow where he leads and allow him to use me in whatever way serves him best.

0: Peter!
1: What is this? Let me have this power too, so that when I lay my hands on people, they will receive the Holy Spirit.
2: May your money be destroyed with you for thinking God's gift can be bought. You can have no part in this, for your heart is not right with God.
0: Peter.
2: Repent of your wickedness and pray to the Lord. Perhaps he will forgive your evil thoughts, for I can see that you are full of bitter jealousy and are held captive by sin.
0: Peter, pray to the Lord for me that these terrible things you've said won't happen to me. Please, Philip, tell them I'm a true believer.

0: That was amazing, watching all those people so filled with the Holy Spirit. I just don't understand what happened to Simon. He seemed to be so committed, but...
1: Did you children have enough water?
0: Yeah, thanks.
2: Philip, I don't understand. Isn't Simon a real believer?
3: I think he wanted the power of God rather than a relationship with God. The power comes from belief, Chris. But Simon thought he had to buy it.
4: We must be on our way.
0: What are you thinking?
2: Nothing.
0: Superbook!
5: When Peter, John, and Philip had testified and preached the word of the Lord, they returned to Jerusalem, preaching the gospel in many villages of the Samaritans. Now an angel of the Lord spoke to Philip, saying, "Arise and go toward the south along the road which goes down from Jerusalem to Gaza." So he arose and went.

0: you said back there in Samaria about Simon wanting the power Peter and John had? Is it so wrong to want that power?
1: It is wrong for him to want it the way he does, Chris.
2: Chris, it is not your invention to use.
0: I just used the power for a day. Wait, if I program the module to my lawnmower, I could do every yard on the block in record time without leaving the house. Yes, calculate all the money I can make one day.
1: The Holy Spirit is a gift, given freely to anyone. Simon did evil because he didn't give all his heart to the Lord. Have you ever thought about accepting the Lord into your heart, Chris?
0: Well,
3: look,
0: sometimes I think that...
4: Go over and walk along beside the carriage.
5: And as a lamb is silent before the shearers, he did not open his mouth. He was humiliated and received no justice. Who can speak of his descendants? For his life was taken from the earth.
1: Do you understand what you are reading?
5: How can I, unless someone instructs me? Driver, stop at once.
3: Whoa!
5: When he talks of the sheep to the slaughter, tell me, was the prophet talking about himself or someone else?
1: The prophet Isaiah foretells the death of our Lord Jesus Christ.
5: Come and sit with me and tell me more.
1: God sent Christ to be our sacrifice. Christ died for our sins. He was buried and was raised from the dead on the third day. God brought us back to himself through Christ. You must repent of your sins and turn to God and be baptized in the name of Jesus Christ. Then your sins will be forgiven and you will receive the gift of the Holy Spirit.
5: Look, there's some water. Why can't I be baptized?
1: If you believe with all your heart, you may.
5: I believe that Jesus Christ is the Son of God.
1: Because if you have openly declared that Jesus is Lord, and believe in your heart that God raised him from the dead, you will be saved. And anyone who believes in God's Son has eternal life. I baptize you in the name of the Father, the Son, and the Holy Spirit.

0: We have seen a miracle. Great is the power of the Lord.
1: Where did he go?
2: Action. Fun.
3: And animals.
2: And plenty of adventure.
4: I'll handle this.
1: I am too scared to look.
2: It's Superbook.
5: The Spirit of the Lord caught Philip away to Azotus, and passing through, he preached in all the cities till he came to Caesarea.

0: Superbook said he'd show us the difference between seeking God and seeking power.
1: Which he did by taking us to meet
2: all those people who received power when the Holy Spirit came upon them.
0: What are you thinking, Chris?
2: What do you think it would be like, Joy?
0: You mean to use the TP command module to impress all your friends by building a huge addition on your treehouse?
1: And use the power of this thing to make you rich mowing lawns?
2: No. I mean for the man that Philip baptized, and those people in Samaria when the Holy Spirit came to them. What did that power feel like? Hi, GOA.
3: Hey, Chris. You coming to my Bible group? We start in 15 minutes. A whole bunch of kids are already here.
2: GOA, can I ask you something?
3: Sure.
2: You were baptized this summer, right? How did you know you were ready?
3: Well, when you follow God in every part of your life, I think... You know what? I think when you're ready, you'll just know it.
2: Yeah, you're probably right. Okay, I'll see you in 10 minutes.

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1: 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Buckle up, helmets on, and Roadsters blast! All right!
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1: Inspiring.
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1: Candor.
4: This mission was crazy.
1: And beauty.
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5: I got into a serious relationship, but his family was like involved in Santeria. They would do like Ouija boards and like, I mean, everything that you can think of like occult, like they were in it. And I feel like something just like sit on me. Like I was like shaking, crying. I just called out to Jesus. From that moment, I felt like God took it and was like, I'm gonna heal you.

0: take this bunch on in. I'll look over that hill over there, see if I can find any more.
1: You'll be along after that?
0: Well, if I don't find any, I'm liable to be sitting by the fire by the time you get those in the corral. Take it easy.
1: Right.
2: You'll never get that thing off. Why don't you quit?
3: We can try, can't we?
2: Much good as it'll do.
4: Tyler, he's slowing us down. Telling you, Bolton's picked up our tracks by now.
3: You ain't gonna leave me, Sutton.
5: We're not leaving you.
4: If you hadn't killed that guard, Bolton wouldn't have found out about us for another day.
3: I never meant to kill him. I was just paying him back for something he done to me.
6: Over to this friend's place where you're taking us. Maybe he'll have a chisel or something.
2: Sure. We'll just walk in and tell her you always go around wearing chains.
3: A girl?

0: Well, I always knew you were good for something, brother, but I never figured to be making houses out of cards.
1: I ain't got but 3 more cards left. I'm going to make it this time for sure.
0: Gee, I'm proud of you, brother.
1: Yeah, you have to breathe the dadgum hard when you're talking. You don't blow out on a house of cards here.
0: Oh. Yeah, well, see, when I mean I'm proud of you, I mean I'm really proud of you.
1: Dadgum it, little Joe!
2: Be out there.
0: Yeah.
2: Oh, did you collect them strays?
0: Huh? Yeah. I got a couple of them, and I checked them right off on the tote sheet.
2: Good. Have him get back, too?
0: No, but he said he'd be right along.
2: Good.
0: Sit down, Pa. Glad to see you.
2: Huh?
1: You boys are riding the line out by the oats ranch, weren't you, little Joe? Maybe Adam just decided to go by and pay Miss Netta a visit, Paul.
2: You know, I wish one of you boys had sparked him, Miss Netta. She's a fine girl. She's a handsome one, too.
1: Hey, Paul. What about little Joe? Don't you think he'd make a nice husband for Miss Netta? And you could arrange it, too, couldn't you, Paul?
2: That's not a bad idea.
0: Hey, look, you're kidding. I don't want to get married, Pa.
2: Well, she's a pretty girl, isn't she?
0: Well, yeah, but...
1: She's pretty, ain't she?
0: Pa, I think she's one of the prettiest girls I've ever seen.
2: Of course she is.
1: And she's got the makings of one of the finest little horse ranches in this country, ain't she, Paul?
2: She certainly has.
1: It's all paid for and clear, little Joe.
0: Yeah, well, I don't care. I just don't feel like getting married. Well, not for a couple of days, anyway.
2: You know, Hoss, I think he's going to change his mind.
1: I'm sure he will, Paul. And when he does, we're going to all be real proud of him.
2: Yeah, must be Adam.
1: Sounds like more than one to me, Paul. Detail, halt!
2: Soldiers. Oh, that's strange.
3: All right.
2: Yes, that's right.
3: Detail, dismount. Stand to your horses. Captain James Bolton, Provisional Barracks, Fort Dayton.
2: Well, Captain, oh, please, come in. These are my sons, Hoss and Little Joe.
3: How are you, Captain?
2: Well, Captain, I suppose you must have your hands pretty full these days, what with the Indian uprisings and all. Oh, please, sit down.
3: Fort Dayton is a casuals post.
1: What's that?
3: Place for troops deemed not fit for line duty.
2: Well, the least we could do is get your men some coffee. It's pretty cold out there today. Hoss, see that Hobson gets some coffee out to the men.
3: Yes, sir. Hold that. My men are on duty.
1: Well, I ain't on duty, Captain. You want some coffee?
3: No. I'm trailing 3 deserters that escaped from my stockade.
2: Well, Captain, do you think they headed up this way?
3: The trail led to your land.
0: Well, as I was riding the fence all morning, I didn't say anything. How about you, Hoss?
4: Nope.
3: No sign of tracks, campfire, trampled down brush?
0: I didn't see anything.
3: Well, that's odd.
2: Well, Captain, I don't see why that should be so odd. We have a pretty big piece of land here. 3 men could very easily lose themselves on it.
3: Perhaps. Who else is in the house with you now?
2: Up Singh, our cook, our captain. Now, surely you don't think that those 3 men are hiding in this house.
3: It's not within my province to think one way or the other, Mr. Cartwright.
2: Then let me set you straight, Captain. Those men are not here.
3: Then you'll have no objection to my men searching the area.
2: Captain! I just told you. Those men are not in this house.
3: Let me state the situation very precisely for you, Mr. Cartwright. We know that those 3 men came to this general area. It is also quite obvious they cannot evade detection without some outside help. Now, anyone aiding them in any way will be charged with and tried for obstructing military justice.
2: Hoss, will you be good enough to show the captain out?
1: You betcha, Paul.
3: Captain, we've got a man out here, Captain.
2: Adam, my son, let him go. Let him go.
3: Release him.
2: Adam, what happened?
5: I don't know, Pa. Just west of where me and Joe split up, I heard this noise, turned around, somebody jumped me.
3: Did you see their faces?
2: Well, let's get him into the house. Joe, get the liniment.
0: Okay, Pa.
2: Well,
4: Not as bad as I thought at first.
3: The men that assaulted you, could you tell if there were three of them?
5: I know there were at least two of them. Somewhere in the back of my mind, I heard them talking about whether they'd kill me or not. There could have been a third. Take it easy, Pop.
1: Oh, it looks to me like it's right now time for some settling up to be done.
4: Oh, we'll do the settling up.
6: Move over. Now, Hoss, I want you to bandage Adam up.
4: Get him up to bed.
1: Well, Paul, I kind of figured on riding with you.
4: Well, little Joe knows exactly where Adam and he were rounding up those strays. Now, here.
0: Anytime you say, Pa.
4: Yeah.
3: These are the men I'm after. They belong to me.
4: I think there's something we'd better straighten out, Captain. This is my land you're on, and that's my son who's been ambushed. Now, if you want to ride along, fine. But you ride where I say, and you ride behind me. Otherwise, take your men and get off the Ponderosa.
3: And if they are the men I'm after... Joseph?

0: Listen, let's take a breather.
1: Sutton, are you sure you know where you're taking us?
0: If you want to strike out on your own, go ahead. I'm not stopping you, am I? The ranch is over that way, I think. Yeah, I'm sure of it.
2: How do you know they're going to take us in?
0: I told you I worked there when I was drifting west a couple of years back. Yeah, I'd have stayed on, maybe, except the old man running it booted me off because his daughter took to me. I always promised Netta I'd be coming back for. Just a little sooner than I figured, that's all.
2: No! Shut up! Oh. Ain't nothing to hear us but hoot owls and crawlies. I don't like it neither.
0: You ain't ever known anything better.
2: Cut it up, both of you. That's an order.
0: That's an order. You hear him, Mertz? Only you ain't an officer no more, Tyrus, so maybe you ought to forget about issuing orders. No, I still don't figure you out. Mertz here was facing the gallows. Me, I still had 5 years left to serve. Hey, this cave, it's a pretty good place to hole up. And you had about 6 months to do and you'd have been free. So why risk your neck breaking out?
1: My reasons don't concern you.
0: Maybe. Maybe not. Look, you two hole up here. I'll go see if it's clear at the girl's place.
1: No, I'll just go with you if you don't mind.
0: All right, but not him. Netta scare off. She sees him parading up in them chains.
3: You gonna leave me?
1: Yeah. He's right. You lie low here till we get some other clothes and something to pry those chains off with.
3: You coming back for sure? You give me your Bible word?
1: You have my word.
0: If you're coming, let's get moving.
4: Is there a spiritual war going on around us? Are angels and demons real? Let's investigate.
5: I kept hearing...
6: Stop. Don't go there.
5: It was in a matter of minutes. A bomb went off.
7: All of a sudden, we hear this guttural-sounding voice come out of her in the back.
4: What I uncovered changes everything.
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10: There's no sign of them up there, Pa. They must have headed off in that direction.
11: Yeah, probably kept to the creek bed, the other side. Turning dry now, but the bank should still be soft enough to leave prints.
10: Yeah.

0: Put up your gun, Captain. All right, now. Where are those other two men that were with you?
1: I charge and hereby arrest this man for known and specific crimes against the Articles of War.
0: Captain.
1: He's a military prisoner now. I'll get your answers for you. Corporal, take the prisoner in charge.
2: Yes, sir. You better get those answers, Captain.
1: All right, Mertz. Where are the other two?
3: You put a blotch on my record, Mertz, and I intend to erase it.
1: Where are they?
4: I don't know. We split off. That's the truth, mister. I swear it.
0: Just get the answers, Captain.
3: Maybe you're right. If he knew what the others were, he'd be pouring it out. Because he's scum. And scum always breaks.
1: Isn't that right, Mertz? Or have you forgotten what it's like in the hot box?
4: Someday somebody's going to get you, butcher.
3: Well, it won't be you, Mertz. I can assure you of that.
4: No. No! No! No! I'd rather die than go into that hot box! No! No!
1: The prisoner was attempting to escape. You're a witness to that.
0: I'm also a witness to the fact that you deliberately tried to murder him. Bolton, I'm going to see to it that my good friend Colonel Metcalf at Fort Dayton gets to know exactly what kind of officer he has in his command.

0: Nice ranch.
1: Yeah. Where do you see the gal who lives on it?
2: We better get cleaned up. First, scared of death walking this way.
1: Scared? I guess you didn't listen good when I told you about her. We were real friendly, Netta and me. That ain't her I'm worried about. It's her paw. Stable's over here. Don't close the door so we can hear if anyone's coming. Hey, there's what we want. Here, put this on. Help you look human again.
3: Good looking colt. His mother must have died. He needs care.
4: This is a fine time to be fussing over horses.
3: I sometimes prefer them to people.
4: And what's that supposed to mean?
3: Nothing. Just a thought.
4: I'd sure like to see Butcher Bolton's face right now. He's probably chasing us halfway across the Sierra.
3: I doubt it. Bolton's a sadist, but he was one of the best Indian trackers in the army.
4: Well, we're not Indians. Besides, after we hole up here for a couple of days, they'll probably quit looking for us.
3: Not Bolton.
4: All right, not Bolton, maybe, but the brass. They'll figure it's not worth the effort. You're an officer. You know how they think.
3: I was an officer. About this girl of yours. You've been gone for 2 years. How do you know she hasn't married or something?
4: I know. I'd like to make a little bet on it.
3: You already have. Your life.
4: Yours too. And don't you ever forget it.

0: told you I'd be coming back.
1: I thought you'd forgotten me.
0: Never. You think I could ever forget you? Oh, Tyler, come here. This is my partner. I've been telling him all about you. Now he can see everything I said was true. Tyler, ain't she a beauty?
2: Sutton, you never even got close. It's a pleasure to meet you, miss. Tyler's my name. Paul Tyler.
0: Miss? Her name's Netta. Call her Netta.
1: How do you do? Are you in the army with Jimmy?
2: No, not exactly.
0: Well, you see, Netta, I left the army some time back. Tyler and me been doing a little prospecting.
1: Oh. Well, why didn't you just come right on up to the house? What are you doing out here?
0: Oh, we were covered with trail dirt. We wanted to wash up a bit before we barged dinner, on you.
1: Now, was that fair? You get all prettied up and... Well, just look at me.
0: Oh, honey, you're wonderful. Just beautiful.
2: I'm going to take a walk outside.
0: Wait a minute, Tyler. Your pa's up in the house, I guess, huh?
1: Oh, Jimmy, Pa died over a year ago.
0: Oh, that's a real shame. Sure, sorry, honey. Who's taking care of the place?
1: Oh, I've a hired hand, Charlie. He's in town for a week.
0: That's awful, you're being alone like this, honey. Oh, it sure is good to see you again.
1: Why didn't you write to me?
0: Oh, I couldn't. I was moving around a lot. You know how it is.
1: Yes, I know how it is, but... do you? Jimmy, after a while, I gave up hoping, and then I just stopped dreaming.
0: I didn't stop. That's the only thing that kept me going. Netta, I'm going to make up all that lost time to you.
1: Jimmy, I don't think you can. I just don't think you can.
0: Let me try.
3: Ben, I've known you for a long time. But I can't accept these charges you make against Captain Bolton, not without proof. Well, what more proof do you want? Well, at the moment, it's your word against his.
4: That's right. Well, what did he tell you? That Mertz was trying to escape?
3: That's what he says in his report.
4: Well, have you spoken to Mertz? Have you heard his side of the story?
3: I would have done so, of course. Unfortunately, Private Mertz is dead.
4: Dead?
3: He attacked a guard in the stockade last night. During the ensuing struggle, he was killed.
4: And you believe that? You really believe that? Colonel, how many men have died in Captain Bolton's stockade?
3: Captain Bolton is an officer with a distinguished record, Ben. Commended several times for bravery in action. Perhaps you noticed his hand. He was captured and tortured by the Sioux.
4: The Sioux are savages. Captain Bolton, I presume, is a civilized, responsible person.
3: Come in.
5: The colonel sent for me.
3: You know Mr. Cartwright?
5: Yes, sir, I do.
3: Captain Bolton, Mr. Cartwright has made certain charges against you. I thought you should be here to defend yourself.
5: I am aware of Mr. Cartwright's charges. I'm sure the colonel knows my behavior has been and always will be strictly according to army regulations.
4: Colonel, I've never heard of any army regulations that cover the killing of prisoners.
5: Mr. Cartwright, maybe you don't know whom you're defending. Private Mertz killed a fellow soldier in a brawl over a card game. As for Sutton, he attempted an armed robbery of an army payroll.
3: Ben, this is a casual's post. I don't know whether you realize that it's made up of outcasts and misfits.
4: They're still men. And as such, they're entitled to certain minimum standards of treatment.
3: Ben, I respect your opinion and your judgment. But this is the army. And I have to stand behind Captain Bolton.
4: Yes. Yes. I understand. Good day, Colonel.
3: Good day, Ben.
5: Thank you, sir.
3: Captain, I chose my words carefully in front of Mr. Cartwright. But your conduct has been brought into question. If there's the slightest indication of any transgression of regulations on your part, I'll see that you're investigated. And if the facts so warrant, court-martialed. Is that understood?
5: Yes, sir.
3: That's all.
5: With the colonel's permission, I beg leave to return to the Ponderosa with a detail of men.
3: Well, that's private land. We can't search it without permission of the owner. Or an order from a civilian court.
5: I have already obtained the required court order from the Federal District Court of this territory.
3: Request granted. But if I were you, Captain, I'd remember that warning I gave you. I'd remember it very carefully.
5: Sir.
6: I got into a serious relationship, but his family was, like, involved in Santeria. They would do, like, Ouija boards and, like, I mean, everything that you can think of, like, occult, like, they were in it. And I feel like something just, like, sit on me. Like, I was, like, shaking, crying. I just called out to Jesus. From that moment, I felt like God took it and was like, I'm gonna heal you.
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0: That was great, honey. Nothing like a good meal to make a man feel like he belonged.
1: Thank you. Well, you haven't touched your food.
2: Oh, I'm sorry. I guess I've spent too much time eating army chow.
1: Army chow?
0: Well, he was in the army, too, before we started prospecting. Who's that?
1: Well, I don't know who it could be at this hour.
0: Netta, honey, would you do me a big favor? Don't say anything about Tyler and me being here.
1: Well, why not?
0: Well, we just hit a big silver strike, maybe, and it's best nobody knows about it. Not yet. Oh. You understand.
1: Morning, Hoss.
14: Morning, ma'am. You sure do look nice in your new dress and all.
1: Thank you.
14: Ma'am, I don't want to worry you none, but Paul thought you ought to know about it. There's some Army prisoners loose.
1: Army prisoners?
14: Yes, there was three of them, but they ain't two now. One of them's already been caught.
1: Oh. Well, thank you very much, Hoss.
14: Ma'am, Everything's all right here, ain't it? I mean, there ain't been nobody around here.
1: No, I'd ask in for coffee, but my stove, it's not working right.
14: Well, ma'am, I'll be happy to
1: fix it. No, Hoss. It's not broken. It's just hard to handle. But thank you very much, Hoss.
14: Ma'am, you right sure everything's all right?
1: Yes, Hoss.
14: Morning.

0: Is he going? You can never be sure about people, honey. We heard about them army prisoners, too. It might have been one of them.
1: Might have been. Just exactly where have you been prospecting?
0: Well, up north a piece. Ain't that right, Tyler?
2: Sutton. Yeah. Yeah, I guess it is, if you say so.
0: Sure it's right. What's got into you?
1: Jimmy? Is it you they're looking for? Is it? I guess it is.
0: But I was framed. Honey, you know me. I was wild, but I never did anything dishonest. And I tried to serve out my time. But you don't know what that stockade was like. Beatings, starvation. There was a captain, got his fun by kicking us around. You know what happened to him? He was in a sweatbox for 3 weeks. When I brought him out, he was almost dead.
3: Tell her! Tell her!
2: Yeah, yeah, that part's true.
1: Why didn't you tell me all this last night?
0: I was going to. I was afraid.
1: Of me? You were afraid of me?
0: That's what Captain Bolton does to you. It makes you feel like an animal all the time, and you're scared. If you love me, Letta, if you love me, you help us.
1: What can I do?
0: Hide us out.
2: Oh, Sutton. Why do you have to drag her into this? Why don't we just get out while we can?
0: To where? They got Mertz. That means Bolton thinks we're heading out of here. If we're going to stay here, it's our only chance.
1: Yes, you can stay here. Both of you. I want you to.
0: I knew I could count on you.
2: Thank you, Miss Letta.
4: Oh, I don't know, Paul. She seemed all right. It was just that she was kind of nervous-like or something.
5: You mean by her not letting you in the place?
4: Well, that and it was just a feeling I got. I don't know how to explain it. If I didn't know Miss Netta better, I'd think she was trying to get rid of me or something.
6: Well, if things didn't seem right, why don't you have a good look around the place?
4: I kicked myself all the way home for not doing just that, little brother.
7: I think we'd all better take a good look around that place.
5: Suits me fine. I'm getting tired of being an invalid.
7: Out of mind. I'd rather you stay home.
5: Oh, Pa.
7: Oh, what? With Captain Bolton and those deserters still in the area? Can't leave the house unguarded.
5: All right, I'll hold the fort.
1: The Colt will be needing this.
0: You and that Tyler, you sure do a lot of worrying about that Colt. I'll see you later.
1: Where are you going?
0: Scout around the area. Hey, that's Army talk. I guess it rubs off on you whether you like it or not.

0: brought him some milk.
1: He needs it. Is it warm?
0: I think it's just right.
2: Come on, little fella.
1: Drink some milk. Poor substitute for your mama, huh?
0: Where did you learn all about horses?
1: I grew up with them. My father used to breed trotters back in Maryland.
0: Well, you don't see many of those out this way. I love to watch them, the way they move.
1: You ought to see them being trained. Oh, they fight you, make it tough, but once you have their trust, you can depend on them. I wish you could say as much for people.
0: You've been hurt pretty bad, haven't you?

0: Well, there's something a little funny about this. I don't believe she left here about long enough, do you?
1: I don't know. You fellas take a look out back. I'm going to look in the stable.
2: Right, Pop.
3: You know, I get a funny feeling about you. Like you don't care whether you get away or not.
4: Oh, you're wrong, Netta. That's something I care about very much. Bolton's never gonna get me back again.
3: Did they do that to you? Oh, that's terrible. That's just terrible.
4: I'm sorry you had to see that.
3: I'm not.
4: Netta. Netta, don't worry about me. I'm not worth it.
3: I haven't known you very long, but I think you are.
1: Oh, put it down, son.
3: Ben, please.
1: I'm sorry, Netta. I mean it, my son. Put it down. Come on, put it down.
5: And you drop that gun. Now, mister. I got the drop, and I ain't gonna miss from here.
3: Oh, this is Ben Cartwright, don't you?
0: Get out of the way, Netta.
5: Great work, pal.
4: What's great about it? I might have killed him.
3: Will he be all right?
4: I hope so. I hit him hard. Too hard.
5: Ben Cartwright, huh? The way he was talking. He knows who we are, doesn't he?
4: I'm afraid he does.
5: Nothing to be afraid of. His hard luck, not ours. Netta, get away from him.
3: No!
5: Get away from
3: no,
5: him! Give him a rush!
4: Put it down, son.
5: You decided to start giving orders again, Lieutenant?
4: I have no choice. You try killing him and you're dead.
5: But what's got into you? You wishing to have Bolton beat you to death? All right. But we gotta get out of here before he comes to.
4: Where are you gonna go? Do you have another friend?
5: All right, stay here.
4: What's the matter, Sutton? You forget something?
5: I can't leave you. Not with all the plans made for us. You and me, honey, we're gonna make a great pair.
3: Are we, Jimmy?
0: Drop them, boys. Drop them.
5: Right, get up.
0: Move over.
5: Come on, get over there.
0: You all right, Paul?
1: Yeah, I guess so. That was quite a wallop, young man. What are you after?
5: Give us a break. You can help us get out of the territory, but give us a break, that's all. Mister, you turn us back there and they're gonna kill us.
3: Yes, I saw the scars they got in the stockade. Please, Ben, can't you help them?
1: No, it's an army matter. It's out of my hands.
3: Well, what if one of them was your son, Hoss, or Little Joe? Please, you gotta help them.
1: Well, if they were my sons, I think I'd ask them to give themselves up.
4: To the mercies of a Captain Bolton?
1: Give me your name tags.
5: What do you want them for?
1: So I can convince the Colonel that I've really seen you and that you are ready to give yourselves up.
5: To Captain Bolton?
1: I'll speak to the Colonel. I'm sure he'll be as fair as he possibly can be.
5: You ain't gonna do it, mister.
4: Do we have any choice? One thing, Mr. Cartwright. If Bolton comes for us, no matter what it takes, I'm not going back.

Take care of them.

0: Dismount.
1: I'm taking you into custody.
2: On what grounds, Captain?
1: For aiding and abetting the escape of an army prisoner. Search him.
3: Yes, sir.
2: You're stepping over that line, Bolton.
1: I'll be the judge of that.

0: Where are they? Which direction was he coming from?
1: From the west, sir.
0: Take your man in that direction and bring him along.
1: Yes, sir.

0: Come on. Come on, try it.
1: He's gonna make it. It's funny what a thin line separates things. Yesterday, I wouldn't have given him much of a chance.
2: Sometimes it can be the same way with a man. Yesterday, I might not have thought you were worth saving.
1: Well, what makes you think I am now?
2: Well, you saved Ben Cartwright's life.
3: You know, we're going to be here for quite a while. Why don't you set yourself somewhere?
1: I'm just stretching my legs.
3: Well, I think you got all the kinks out. Sit down.
1: All right, friend. Don't get angry.
4: You think quite a bit of that cold, don't you?
1: Why not? He needed my help, and in a way, I needed him.
4: Mr. Tyler, you don't have to answer this unless you want to. What'd you do that got you into all this trouble?
1: I was convicted of cowardice. Oh, don't look so surprised. It's true. The actual charge read dereliction of duty, refusal to obey a command, and cowardice in battle. It was in the border campaign against the Apaches, my first command. The regiment was pinned down, and I was ordered to take my platoon and make a flank attack in the open. 27 men against 400 Apaches. I refused. Maybe it was because I was afraid. All I know is that I couldn't bring myself to lead 27 men to their deaths.
4: How come they want you to do that in the first place?
1: That's the terrible part. I didn't know at the time that it was meant to be a diversionary attack. The real attack was coming from the other flank. Well, they were thrown back and half the regiment wiped out. Maybe my life and the lives of my men could have made the difference. But now

0: Look, there's only one way to beat this. And that's if you fix it so we don't have to go back.
1: Mister, we can't do that.
0: Can't you? This morning when I scouted the train, I left a buggy and a couple of horses up in the gully. All you have to do is turn your back for a couple of seconds and me and Tyler and a girl will disappear.
2: Save your breath.
0: Look, look, you think a lot of Netta, don't you? Don't you want her to be happy? Well, all right. What do you think she's going to feel like when she's watching him taking me away to be killed? She's been waiting for me all these years. Tell him, Netta. Tell him to let us go.
3: I can't, Jimmy. I just can't.
0: But why not? What's been going on in this stable besides taking care of sick colts? Okay, hold it! You take one step my way and I'll put a bullet in him.
1: You do that, mister, and all the bullets in that gun ain't gonna keep me from squeezing the life out of you.
0: Don't you worry none, friend. I'll do it. I got nothing to lose now. Throw your gun on the floor. Come on! The other one. All right, you. Over there with him. Move! So long, Lieutenant. You had your chance. And you. You're gonna have what's left of him. After Captain Bolton gets through with him.
4: Israel has endured decades of sorrow, terror, and war, and still she stands. But today she remains surrounded by enemies determined to wipe her off the map. Right now, your support brings help to those in need and shares Israel's true story with a world that needs to hear it. This is your moment to comfort God's people and remind them they are not alone. Take action. Stand with Israel today.
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0: witness. He was armed and dangerous. You too, Mr. Cartwright.
1: I must tell him that Paul's going to give himself up and that he doesn't have a gun.
2: I'll tell him, Miss Nettie, but Captain Bolton ain't going to wait long.
1: Well, just give us a minute.
2: Yes, sir. Come on, little Joe.
1: Come on.
3: Where are you going?
1: The back door. We can still make it to the gully.
3: Oh, Netta.
4: Bolton would shoot you down just as fast as he would me.
1: I don't care. I don't want him to kill you.
4: No, honey, I can't risk your life.
1: Paul, I love you.
4: Me? You love me?
1: Yes. Oh, yes. I want to be with you.
4: Then I can't run. I can't run.
2: He ain't got a gun, Captain.
0: Get out of the way. Corporal, this is Army business. I'm taking that prisoner.
5: Don't forget he hasn't got a gun.
0: Take them aside, Corporal.

0: All right, Captain.
1: Drop your gun, Tyler.
2: Captain!
1: I said drop your gun.
2: All right!
1: Cartwright, you're gonna be sorry you interfered with the Army.
3: He's dead. You better get started back to the fort, Corporal. We'll bring the captain in.
4: Tyler?
5: How long?
0: I don't know.
5: Will I be here?

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0: Ziegler put the horses away. Harry, Bragg, take a look around town. Anything going on, I want to know about it.
1: Well, now, ain't that a beautiful sight, huh?

0: Howdy, Mr. Baxter. I've been looking for you.
1: The petition?
0: Yeah.
1: Not many names.
0: I'll get more. I got to.
2: Hold it, Keeler.
3: What for?
4: This one's tight enough.
5: Here, Johns. The old man's a 200-pounder. Yeah. A little... about 3 feet will shoot him. Good. All right. Where? The old boy's lighter and wiry. You need about 4.5 feet, which is exactly about what we got. Yeah. Well, I never did like these night hangings. Ain't like in the morning when it's cheerful. Well, guess don't matter none to Ben and Adam Cartwright.

0: No guns in sight. That's good.
1: If my boys weren't supposed to bring guns into town, they won't.
0: Morning, Joe. Boss?
2: How are you, sir? Bill?
0: Okay, go ahead.
1: Joe?
3: Hi, Pa.
1: Boss?
2: Paul? We found him, Paul. Dead.
4: How'd he die?
2: We found him about 100 miles north of here. Looked like he'd fallen off of a cliff.
3: Yeah, it was thrown off.
0: Deuce Martin?
2: Yes, sir. We left his body with the sheriff up at Spotswood.
3: Now, there are only two witnesses to that killing. One of them's dead already. Now, Sheriff, you know my pa and brother are innocent.
0: Deuce gave me a full statement.
3: Yeah, and then he left town before the trial.
0: Didn't much matter. Sally Burns saw it, too.
3: And you believe her?
0: Well, the jury did, Joe. I'm sorry.
1: Joe, Hanson's doing a hard job the best way he can. Now, time's getting short, but we may still come out of this right side up.
2: What do you want us to do now, Paul?
1: Three things. Now, first off, talk to Sally Burns again. And second, help Ed Baxter. He's putting out a special edition of the newspaper.
2: What good's that going to do?
5: It'll make people think a little bit.
1: And I'd like you to think of the third thing, which may be our best chance. Barney Ogden's taking a petition around town. The governor will grant a stay of execution if we can wire him the names of 50 citizens, asking that our case be reconsidered.
5: Oh, and Hawkins' men are in town, so stay clear of them.
2: Well, we won't fool with the Hawkins boys. We better get to getting out of here.
1: Look for your horses first. I heard you coming into town fast after a long ride. A good rancher looks to his horses first.

0: Of course, now, on the other hand, you hang him too high, and whoosh, you know.
1: This town's like a graveyard. What's the matter with everybody?
2: I just don't know.
1: Well, mostly people come from miles around to watch the neck stretching. They bring a lunch and make a day of it.
2: There's some folks around here kind of fond of the Cartwrights. Who wishes there wouldn't be any hanging.
3: It'll make Hawkins the biggest ranch in the territory. You like our boss, don't you?
2: Sure. Sure. Just don't like to see anybody hang.
1: Sounds to me like you ain't got no respect for the law. I'll just have to drag you out to watch it.
3: Us and the boss will be ordinance enough.
0: Hey, you know old Ben Cartwright been reading a good book? You don't suppose he's praying for one of them miracles, do you?
3: Chaps, Keeler, take a look around town.

0: Howdy.
1: Take care of your horse?
0: Yeah, and 6 quarts of grain and all the hay and water he wants.
1: Yes, sir. Where are you from?
0: Lassiter.
1: Hey, ain't Lassiter that town in Kansas that them raiders looted and burned?
0: They're hanging Ben. Or coming?
1: Coming real soon. You, here to watch?
0: Why, I'm looking for someone.
1: I don't hardly see nobody packing a gun in the britches. Now, take care of your horse.
0: Yeah.
2: Hawkins sure has a lot of hired guns in town.
0: Yeah. Easy.
2: Don't get out of the way.
0: Sure, kid.
3: Joe!
2: Just watch who you're calling, kid.
3: Just take it easy, Joe. Pick up your saddle. Joe, you're gonna have to watch that temper boy.
2: Well, Hawkins better keep his men out of my way.

0: Is something wrong?
1: Oh, it's just that I've never seen a lonesome town.
0: Well, it's just that everyone's afraid to watch the Cartwright star.
1: Not everyone. That calendar there says someone's been counting the days.
2: Miss Sally? Ma'am, we'd like to talk to you for a minute if we could. You see, you're the only one left in town now that can save our Pa and Adam. Me and little Joe found Deuce Martin dead.
0: Dead?
2: Yes, sir.
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1: You're the only witness against them now.
0: I told you what I saw at the trial.
15: Sally, you've lied.
2: No, Joe, no need for that.
1: You were hurting the lady. I didn't mean to hurt you, Sally. I'm sorry. I just wanted you to tell the truth, that's all. We're not doing any good here. Let's go see Bonnie Ogden.
2: Ma'am, are you sure that nothing had caused you to change your mind?
0: I'm not gonna lie for you.

0: You and Cy Hawkins are the only men I've seen stand up to the Cartwrights. Coffee and stew are on the house.
1: Who was killed?
0: My father. Ben Cartwright come here one night with his son Adam. They were boiling mad and claimed Pa had been buying Mavericks stolen off their Ponderosa. They went out back with Pa and his hired hand Deuce Martin were cutting wood. I could hear them arguing. And then there was a shooting. Well, if you knew what it was like to have someone killed in such a crazy way like that.
1: I do know. I know very well.

0: Sheriff Henson sent me. Give me a nickel if I bring some stew for supper for his prisoners.
1: All right, Jimmy.

0: No trigger.
1: Yeah, that's right.
0: Looks kind of old.
1: Well, my pa used it for a long time.
0: But it's yours now?
1: Yeah. Does the town of Lassiter in Kansas mean anything to you?
2: No. How do you mean?
1: Well, have you heard of anybody around here being connected with the town in any way?
2: No.
1: Well, who would be the biggest ranch around here?
2: Ben Cartwright. I thought everyone knew that.
1: Ben Cartwright. No, I didn't know that. Is he a tall fella?
2: He's big. Why?
1: Well, he may be a fella I'm looking for.
2: Well, don't you know by the name?
1: I'll know when I see his face.

0: Hey, Shabs. Keeler. Fred says for everybody to come in and have a drink.
1: Harry, Frank, you hear him?
2: Nothing to worry about. Everything's under control.
3: I'll be handling the final details. I'll do what I can to be helpful.
4: That's very kind of you. Just how can you help us?
3: Your throat should be clean shaved as possible. The hemp is new and stiff. It sometimes pulls short whiskers. That can be painful. Also, your boots should fit snug. Otherwise, they may fly off.
4: Oh, we can do without your help.
3: I believe you mean well, friend, but we thank you. I understand.

0: What do you want?
1: To see the older Cartwright.
0: What for?
1: It's a personal matter.
0: Sorry, but you can't. Go ahead.
2: A lord who is worthy to be praised. So shall I be saved from mine enemies.
3: What is it?
4: I thought I might know you. And I don't.
3: You seem disappointed.
4: I am.
3: You thought the hangman was doing you a favor?
4: Yeah.
3: This man you thought I might be. You hate him very much.
4: Yep. Sorry I troubled you.
5: Who is it?
6: Me, Hoss.
5: Paul?
7: Hoss?
5: Sally Burns ain't gonna change what she had to say.
3: What about the petition?
5: Barney Ogden's probably down in the miners' flats. Little Joe's down there to fetch him now.
3: Well, that's good. They ought to get lots of names down there.
5: Yeah, and we're going to need them, too. Everybody in town's holed up in their house.
3: Hawkins.
5: Yeah, they want to stay on his good side in case he takes over the territory.
0: Nobody's taken over while I'm sheriff.
3: Hanson, you're new in office here. They get rid of Pa, Hawkins will start chopping away at the Ponderosa till he's more powerful than he is now. And if you stay honest, you'll just have one problem. You'll be dead.
0: Better get on with your talking. Time's running out.
3: Hoss, I want you to work on the petition and the newspaper. But no more than that.
5: What do you mean, no more than that, Paul?
3: Adam and I agree. Do everything you can inside the law. But that's all. If you try to free us by force, you know, Hawkins' men will slaughter you. Besides, you'll be coming up against these lawmen and be shooting at our friends. That's no good.
5: You don't have to worry none, Paul. We...
3: Hoss, I want you to promise me no violence.
5: Yes, sir.
3: And try the telegraph office. Maybe Joe missed Barney. Maybe he's already got the names and sent them to the governor.
5: Yeah, I'll check.
8: Mr. Cartwright?
9: Yes?
8: I had reason to think that the man I wanted was around here.
3: You thought I was him?
8: Yes, but there were never two more different men in the whole world than you and my man, and I'm sorry that I bothered you.
3: Don't worry yourself.

0: Tally-ho, only about an hour to go. Hawkins better get here soon.
1: Yeah, he'll sure be sore if he misses it.
2: He won't miss it.
0: You looking for something?
3: I have a whiskey, please.
0: You a stranger been going around, ain't you? You know, Fred, he packs his gun in his britches. You reckon he'd bust a finger taking it out?
2: Oh, Hawkins don't want no trouble, Bert. Not till after the hanging.
0: Sure, I know. I just wondered about this little fella here. You know, it could be. He's a friend of the Cartwrights.
2: Are you, mister?
4: Yeah.
2: Long standing?
4: 10, maybe 15 minutes.
2: It'd be a short-lived friendship.
0: Now, us, we're backing up law and order and justice. Seeing that there ain't no slip-ups in that hanging. You forget that for just 1 minute, and I'm gonna personally turn you inside out. You hear good? You too scared to talk?
2: Go outside and cool down, Bert.

0: Yeah. Cartwright's got any friends around here?
1: Not many.
2: Watch it, kid.
3: Sorry, mister.
2: What do you got there?
3: Stu, I gotta take you to the jail.
2: Hey, Hoagie. Hey, Hoag, come here.
4: Yeah.
2: This kid's taking Stu to the jail. It must be the Cartwright's last supper. Say, what do you think we ought to do with it, Hoag?
4: Well, let's just flavor it up a little.
3: No! Stop!
2: Well, let's just do her upright, Hoag, huh?
3: Don't, please, mister.
4: Come here, kid.

That's enough. Get him inside. Move on in. We'll take care of you later, after the hanging.

0: I'll go get more.
1: It don't matter. Man.
2: You just finish what you started, son.
0: Yes.
1: Whose side are you on, anyhow?
2: Well, I talked to your pa, and I'm just beginning to wonder about this hanging.
1: How come?
2: Well, it just seems to me that the wrong kind of people are in jail around here.
1: Well, it's for sure that my pa and my brother didn't kill Mr. Burns.
2: Yeah, well, a lot of people around here think they did.
1: Couldn't have happened. Couldn't have happened the way Sally said it did. Mr. Burns was shot from out of the dark. My pa and Adam shot back trying to save him.
2: You mean that Sally Burns lied?
1: No, I don't think Miss Sally lied. It was dark that night. I think she just didn't see it right.
2: What about the fella that saw it?
1: Deuce Martin? He ain't no good. Could have been scared out of it or bought off or anything.
2: Well, I hope you get that petition signed.
1: We will. We got a special edition of the paper coming out, and that's going to help.
2: That's good.
3: Still talking about that petition. Something about the newspaper. Better cover ourselves.

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10: Boss!
11: Here with Hogan.
12: Yeah, who is he with then?
11: You fellas, if you don't mind.
12: Look, Barney ain't down at the flats. He hasn't been there.
11: He didn't even go down there?
12: No. We gotta hurry up and find him and get that petition. We haven't got much time left.
11: Yeah, let's try his house. Come on.
12: Right.
13: If nothing else works, you fellas planning on a small revolution?
11: Yep.
13: Well, hold off as long as you can.
12: What do you think he's got in mind?
11: I don't know. But if it's a revolution, I got a sneaking hunch that fella would be worth a regiment.
12: Well, we don't get the petition, we're going to need a regiment. Come on.
11: Yeah.
14: When Mr. Hawkins comes to town, he'll settle with his men for treating you that way.
15: No, he won't. He won't do nothing.
14: Well, he can't be held responsible for what his men do.
13: As a rule, you can usually tell a man by the men around him.
14: Now, Hawkins was forced to hire those rough men to stand up to the Cartwrights.
16: Better pull him down, Bert.
17: I'm busy.
13: Hawkins won't like folks reading words like that.
17: I can't prove the Cartwrights didn't murder Burns, but the Lord willing, I can help stop the hanging.
13: I sure wish we could change your mind.

0: Dark. Worried like you got down here might get a whole town thinking the wrong way. Anybody ever get their arm caught in one of these things?
1: Fred.
0: Huh? Looks like he's melting down some type.
2: I told you I'm busy.
0: Sure is hot. I knew a fellow once who got his face pushed in some boiling lead. He sure wasn't a pretty sight.
3: Boss, all the shades are down at Barney's house.
4: Yeah, let's try it in here. Yeah.
5: That's funny, middle of the day, I have the shades down.
3: Yeah. Try again.
4: Hey, Barney, what are you doing sitting here in the dark?
6: Hoss, I'm sorry.
4: Where's the petition?
7: Don't make him feel any worse than he already does. He was trying, Hoss. If you knew what they said they'd do to him.
3: So he quit. So he quit and he came back to hide in this house. A house you wouldn't have, Barney, if it hadn't been for my father.
4: How many names did you get on it, Barney?
6: Five.
4: Five?
6: The sheriff and deputy, the hangman and his helper, Mr. Baxter.
3: What about your own? What about your own, Barney?
6: They made me scratch it off. You don't know what they said they'd do to my daughter.
4: Where's the petition, Barney? Little Joe and me will get it signed.
3: Look, we haven't got time for that now.
4: No, we can try.
6: It's here. I'll light the lamp.
4: Don't bother, Barney. I think I can see you better in the dark than I ever did in the daylight anyhow.

0: Jason already asked me.
1: And you wouldn't sign it?
0: Nope.
2: Max, we done tried 6 houses on this block and nobody had signed it. All we need is just a few names to get the bail. Max, you don't have to be scared of nobody.
0: I ain't scared. It's just that... Look, I don't want no part of it. One way or another. Now, leave me be.
1: Look, Max, if we... All right, let's get the guns.
3: Not yet.
2: Come on.
4: Well, now, the way I look at it, they was tried fair and square. And I ain't one to go again a judge and jury.
1: Now, Zeke, you know they're not guilty.
4: Well, now, I'm sorry, but I don't know no such thing.
2: Come on, Joe. They're still with us.
1: Thanks a lot, Zeke.
2: Gil, you've always been one of our best friends.
5: It ain't fair you're bringing this in here. Besides, one more name won't do no good.
1: Look, we said we'd protect you.
5: I know you mean that, and maybe you would. Every day of the year but one.
2: Come on, Joe.
6: My, you sure are working hard on that petition. You know, I'll sign it. My name's Ulysses S. Grant.
3: I wouldn't have found you.

0: lesson.
1: Thanks.
2: So you're headed there.
3: It's about time for Mr. Baxter's paper to be out, little Jim. Let's go over and see what's keeping him.
0: Forget it. There's no time for that paper now.
2: If it comes to shooting...
3: We'll do just like you said. We'll hold off till the last.
0: Let's go.

0: Boxer. Boxer.
1: He ain't bleeding. What's wrong with him?
0: He's been scared half to death. It's time to get them guns, Joe. Come on.

0: Hey, it's the boss.
1: 20 minutes to go. He sure is spare with his time.
2: Anything happen I should know?
0: Oh, nothing much. They gave up on the petition.
2: They didn't try anything else?
0: Well, Baxter was putting out a newspaper to help him, but we stopped him.
2: Oh? How?
0: Little hot lead.
2: Good. He won't forget. That's all?
0: Yeah.
2: What happened to your hand, Bert?
0: I was a stranger. Nothing to worry about.
2: You better be right. Bert.
3: Yes, sir.
2: Put my horse up and build a fire out there by the gallows. We'll be able to see better.
3: Jay, Hoagie, come on.

0: Thanks.
1: Little Joe, horse.
2: Feed box. Mr. Jackson.
1: I hate to do this to you, but... You make one sound, I'm going to do worse, you hear?
0: Let's go.

0: trouble?
1: I got there too late, they told me.
0: All things being equal, you got there as soon as you could.
1: Yeah, but I wanted to do something good for Mr. Cartwright and Adam. And I didn't even get them their last meal on time. They're tying their hands up so as to hang them.
0: Thought it was a plain business deal. Sheriff gave you a nickel for the job.
1: I don't care about the nickel. I wanted to do something for Mr. Cartwright before they kill him.
2: I know it's hard, Jimmy. That's the way it's gotta be. They're murderers.
1: They're not. Mr. Cartwright gave me a Christmas horse.
2: What?
1: Last year, when Ma and Pa were liking to die with the fever, Mr. Cartwright came over and gave me that pretty piebald mare of mine. Said it was for Christmas. And it was in the middle of the summer. Now I'll never get to pay him back.
0: Now look, you paid Mr. Cartwright back, and he knows it. And I know it. And someday you're gonna know it.
1: Yeah?
0: Yeah. Now, come on, you're going home. Everything's gonna be all right.
2: Poor kid. Just like the Cartwrights. Buy some little present and get a lifetime of loyalty for it. As if they were kings or something.
0: With the fire they're building, you'll get a good view of the hanging from here.
2: What makes you think I want a good view?
0: Don't you? And why'd you mark the calendar towards this day?
2: Look, I want this to happen. I don't want to see it happen.
0: It'll be over in a few minutes.
2: I've got things to do.
0: Can't see the hanging from here. Just hear it.
2: Hear it?
0: Your hanging sounds almost as bad as...
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1: Looks. Trap door bangs open, and there's a loud thump. Probably a few fellas watching will give a whoop or a holler. Is this the window you saw the killing from?
2: Mm-hmm.
1: It's kind of dusty.
2: Why don't you leave me alone?
1: Because you didn't see it. Deuce Martin told you he saw the killing and you thought the Cartwrights were guilty.
2: Now, they deserve to hang.
1: You didn't see it.
2: Look, I've gone through enough. I've lost my pa. I know the Cartwrights are dying on my word alone. Now, you just leave me be. I thought you were a friend.
1: I am, and I won't let you do this.
2: Look, Hawkins told me what it'd be like. The Cartwrights are rich men. They'd go free after killing my pa. I couldn't let that happen.
1: So you lied?
2: I didn't say that.
1: Now look, once, just once, I saw an innocent man hanged. And I'm still looking for the men who did it, and I will be for a long time. Now, the Cartwrights didn't kill your pa. I know that, and someplace inside you, you know that too.
2: Leave me be.

0: didn't see them. I couldn't be sure.
1: Tell him. Come on, tell him.
0: Sheriff Hanson, I lied. I didn't see them do it.
2: Stay out of this.
3: We met before, mister.
2: Who are you?
3: In Lassiter, Kansas. Remember? I had another hanging.

0: party.
1: Remember? Remember?
2: That's enough shooting. All right.
3: I bet you're glad we didn't wait till the last minute.

0: Confounded Cartwright!
1: How much I owe you?
0: $2.
2: Much obliged.

0: Lassiter, I guess I'll never know who killed Pa. Hanging innocent men. I owe you. I want to thank you.
1: You don't have to thank me. You did what you thought you had to do. And you made it right.

0: There ain't no way to thank you for what you've done. Tell you how we feel.
1: I know how you feel. My pa was hanged wrongly.
2: Why don't you stay here? Found the man you were looking for.
1: Thank you. But the men who did that hanging, there's more of them. A lot more. I'll be seeing you.
0: He's a driven man, Paul. I sure would hate to be him.
2: Yeah. Somebody'd like to be even less. Any one of the men he's looking for.

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3: In 1949, a bold and dynamic young preacher set out on a journey that would have an impact on every continent for generations to come. 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
3: He's brought races and denominations together toward a common purpose as he's preached in 185 countries around the world.
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3: He has stood alongside presidents, met with dignitaries and world leaders. And today, Billy Graham is recognized among the most influential religious leaders in the history of the world. 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
6: Now I want to take as our text tonight a passage in the 12th chapter of Hebrews. These words. And this word yet once more signifieth the removing of all those things that are shaken as of things that are made, but those things which cannot be shaken may remain. Wherefore, we receiving a kingdom which cannot be moved, let us have grace whereby we may serve God acceptably with reverence and godly fear. For our God is a consuming fire. Since we were here in the 50s and then in the 60s, things have changed. I was asking Joe Ulrich a moment ago, I said, don't you all still have streetcars? It seems to me I've seen one since I've been here. And he said, yes, they've just put them in. And I thought, well, that's the first city I've been to in a long time where they had streetcars. The last I can remember was in Bucharest. They had streetcars. And it took me back to my boyhood and childhood when we had streetcars in our town of Charlotte, North Carolina. But many things have changed since we were here. And those of us that are senior citizens can really see a change in Portland. Things that you younger people take for granted. We were born before television, before frozen foods, before antibiotics, before nylons, before Xerox, before credit cards. For us, time sharing meant togetherness, not computers. And software wasn't even a word. We were before pantyhose and drip dry clothes, before ice makers and dishwashers, Cheerios, instant coffee, decaffeinated anything, and McDonald's had never been heard of. And I don't know how we lived. If we'd been asked to explain CIA, VCR, UFO, ERA, NFL, or JFK, we would have said, well, that's alphabet soup. When you think of how our world has changed and the adjustments we've had to make, today's senior citizens are a pretty hardy bunch because we came along through all of that. There have been great political changes. Hungary. We were in the People's Stadium in Hungary about 3 or 4 years ago, and it had the largest crowd in its history to hear the gospel. 115,000 people in one service. South Africa would have never thought of having an integrated service in those days. We went to South Africa. We did not go until they guaranteed we could have integration. And we went there. And we can show you on film where the newspapers had headlines saying, Billy Graham says apartheid is sin. And then there have been gigantic geophysical and ecological calamities across the world. I read last Sunday's Earth Week column in the Argonian, a diary of some of the things that happened on the planet last week. It talked of tropical storms last week, like the worst hurricane to slam into Hawaii in this century. It continued to report on the damage from Hurricane Andrew in Florida. Norman Mitsky's house, who is on our team, looked like some giant hand had come down and just lifted the whole thing up and lifted everything out. We went to Homestead in southern Florida. And my son, who's here tonight, Franklin Graham, has an organization called Samaritan's Purse. And they had already gotten 10 trailers in place down there by the time we got there to see it. And what a devastation that was. You cannot imagine what happened in southern Florida. You can't see it on television. Stefan Nelson, my grandson, spent his full time down there working, handing out water and bread and things. And he saw on top of one roof this sentence that somebody had written. Okay, God, you got our attention. Now what? And the newspaper went on to mention Typhoon Sybil, the tropical storms Payne and Roseland. Monsoon floods washed away entire villages in North India and Pakistan, killing thousands of people. There were earthquakes in Zaire and Nicaragua and minor shakes in many other parts of the world. These are just the things that came out of one newspaper. This is all in addition to environmental changes such as the sudden drop in levels of protective ozone over the Antarctic, mentioned in the column, that might signal major damage. I could go on and on. And that was just in your newspaper last week. We're living in a changing and increasingly dangerous world. That's the point I'm trying to make. It's not getting better. Do you have a purpose in your life, and does life have meaning to you? Or is your life cracking up and going all to pieces? The big question today is, what is meaning? 50 years ago, when I started preaching, the philosophical question was, what is truth? Today's question is, what is the point? The Bible says the heart is deceitful above all things and desperately wicked. Who can know it? Your heart, my heart, is deceitful and desperately wicked. Who can know it? Who would believe that after a storm hit Miami and southern Florida like Andrew, that there'd be looters taking advantage of it. I read an article in the Charlotte Observer last week that domestic violence cases are soaring after the hurricane in southern Florida. We don't know our hearts. We don't know what would happen until it actually happens. Andrew Morris, the great philosopher in France, wrote, "The universe is indifferent. Who created it? Why are we here on this puny mud heap spinning in infinite space?" He said, "I have not the slightest idea." And there are many people that take that attitude. Albert Camus, who was the great philosopher that everybody quoted a few years ago, said, "Man cannot live without meaning." Are you trying to live without meaning in your life? Now, here are some of the things that the philosophers were saying that people think about when they're alone. When you're alone, here's what many people that are here tonight think about. First, you think about, well, I have to suffer, maybe now or soon. I must struggle to make ends meet. I must struggle in my marriage. I must struggle with my girlfriend, my boyfriend, because it seems that things are going wrong. I must struggle to make grades in school. I'm at the mercy of chance. I feel guilty all the time, and I don't know what I'm guilty of. I ask the question, when I'm alone, who am I? I know that I must die, and I'm afraid to die. I don't want to die, but I know I'm going to have to die. Every person in this audience 75 years from now will be dead. A scientist recently asked the question on television, who made the earth? Why is it here? What is its future? We have the answer. We just don't know. Then he said an interesting thing. Perhaps we're all going to have to restudy the biblical accounts. And that's exactly what many atheists are doing today. They're restudying the biblical accounts. The first time I met Mr. Yeltsin in the Kremlin, I talked with him, and he told me that he'd been an atheist. But he said, "I'm no longer an atheist." He said, "I've come to believe that there's something beyond this life and something bigger than we are." And he said, "I've started going back to church." And he said, "My grandchildren are wearing crosses around their necks, and I'm glad." Now, that was a couple years ago, before the coup. T.S. Eliot once wrote, "Where is the wisdom?" Think of it now. Where is the wisdom that we've lost in knowledge? We have a tremendous amount of knowledge. We have universities by the scores and hundreds and thousands throughout the world. But we've lost wisdom in the midst of all of our knowledge. Jesus said, "And there shall be signs in the sun and in the moon and in the stars and upon the earth, distress of nations with perplexity." In Luke 21:25, distress. That word means that we're pressed from all sides. And perplexity means no way out. If you'd gone to Rio to that conference on ecology and how can we save this planet, you would have come away like many of them came away, confused and mixed up, discouraged and hopeless. President Kennedy said a quarter of a century ago, "No man entering upon this office could fail to be staggered upon learning the harsh enormities of the trials through which he must pass in the next few years." How right President Kennedy was. He went on to say, "Each day the crisis multiplies. Each day their solution grows more difficult. Each day we draw nearer the hour of maximum danger. And time is not our friend." In the midst of all these changes, there are certain things that have not changed and will never change. The first thing that has never changed in all these centuries, the nature of God has not changed. He said, I am the Lord, I change not. Malachi 3:6. The scripture says there is no variableness, neither shadow of turning with God. That means the batting of an eyelash. Not even that much change in God in all these centuries. He's from everlasting to everlasting. He had no beginning. He has no end. I don't understand that, but I accept it. He's the one thing that we can count on is God. He's unchanging in His holiness. Holy, holy, holy Lord God Almighty, which was and is and is to come. Revelation 4:8. God is unchanging in judgment. It says, the Lord shall judge the ends of the earth. God is unchanging in love. For God commended His love toward us in that while we were yet sinners, Christ died for us. God loves you. That's hard to believe. That's hard to take in. But God loves you. And if you were the only person in the whole world, God would love you, and He would have sent His Son, Jesus Christ, to die on the cross for you. God is love. That's one thing I want you to remember when we leave that we've said. And then the second thing, the Word of God has not changed. Not only the nature of God has not changed, but the Word of God has not changed. This Bible is the Word of God. The grass withereth, the flower fadeth, but the Word of our God shall stand forever. And what you read in this book stands forever. It's a thrilling thing to take up this book and know that you are reading something inspired by God, and it's His message to the human race. He tells us where we came from. He tells us where we're going. He tells us how to live every day. The third thing that hasn't changed, human nature has not changed. Jeremiah the prophet said, as I said a moment ago, the heart is deceitful above all things and desperately wicked. Who can know it? All have sinned and come short of the glory of God. You're a sinner. I'm a sinner. Sin means that I've broken God's laws. I've broken the Ten Commandments. If you have broken one commandment one time, you're guilty of all. Have you ever told a lie? Have you ever had lust in your heart? Then you're guilty. We're guilty before God. And because we're guilty, we're under sentence of death. Death in this life and death in the life to come. The way of salvation has not changed. In all these centuries, the way of salvation is still the same. Neither is there salvation in any other, for there's none other name under heaven given among men whereby we must be saved, in Acts 4:12. John 14:6 says, I am the way, the truth, and the life. No man cometh to the Father but by me. In the last generation, the only way to God was through Christ. In this generation, the only way to God will be through Christ. The only one in history of whom it is written, He that believeth on the Son hath everlasting life, and he that believeth not the Son shall not see life, but the wrath of God abideth on him. Think of it. The wrath of God abides on you now. And the only way that wrath can be turned away is by the cross. When Jesus Christ took your sins on the cross, God could no longer see your sins because your sins were buried in the depths of the sea. And God cannot even remember your sins. Think of it. God cannot even remember. He has the ability to turn the tape recorder off and erase it. And God cannot remember your sins when you come to Christ at the cross by faith and repentance. Yes, God will never change. The Word of God will never change. But you have to change if you are to go to heaven. If you are to have a new life here and have purpose and meaning in your life, you have to change. The first thing you have to do is repent. Repent ye therefore and be converted that your sins may be blotted out, the scripture says. The second thing is to believe, and that word believe means to commit. That's the marriage vow that we take. It's not just getting married, it's a lifetime commitment. My wife is here tonight, and she we've had differences, like every normal couple. And someone asked her, had she ever thought of divorce? She said, no, but I have thought of murder. I don't know where she's sitting, but sometime I'm going to ask her to explain that. But we have a wonderful marriage and we have a wonderful family, and all of them know the Lord, for which we give thanks to God. Now I want to ask you, do you know Christ? You see, Christ died for you. And on that cross, God laid on him the sins of us all. We deserved hell. We deserved judgment. We deserved to pay the price for our sins. But Jesus took them voluntarily on the cross. And on that cross, he had the capacity, because he was the God-man, to see you sitting here tonight. He looked ahead these thousands of years and he could see you, and he knew you, and he knew all about you, and he loved you, and he's willing to forgive you and give you purpose and meaning in your life and change your life. Your life has to change. But as many as received him, to them gave he power to become the sons of God, even to them that believe on his name. Have you come to Christ? Has there been a time when you received him as your Lord and your Savior and said, Lord, with your help, I want to follow you. I'm going to read the Bible and I'm going to pray and I'm going to be as faithful to you as I can. I can't live the Christian life alone. I'm a failure. Billy Graham cannot live the Christian life. I've tried. I can't do it. But with the help of the Word of God, and the help of the Holy Spirit, I can live the Christian life. But he lives it through me. He produces the fruit of the Spirit, which is love and joy and peace. All of these things are supernaturally produced in you by the Holy Spirit when you receive Christ. Some people say, I'm trying to hold on. You don't need to hold on. He holds you. Just turn loose and let him come into your heart. How many of us, we've been baptized? We go to church once in a while, maybe every Sunday. But deep in your heart, there's a doubt that you know Christ. You're not sure that if you died at this moment, you'd go to heaven. You want to be sure. You want to be certain. You want to know that your sins are forgiven, and you want to know that purpose and meaning that God can give to you. Are you willing to change your way of living? That's repentance, to change your mind, to change the direction of your life. And you can't repent by yourself. The Holy Spirit has to help you do that. And then you come by faith, and faith means commitment. When I stepped on this platform last night, I'd never been on this platform before. I didn't get down and examine it to see if it would hold me up. I accepted by faith that the carpenters that built it to hold a man. And by faith, you receive Christ in the same way. You totally commit yourself. You say, Lord, I'm not trusting anything else to save my soul except Jesus. I commit myself to him. Young people today are looking for a cause. They're looking for a flag to follow. They're looking for something to really believe in. People are mixed up. They're confused. They don't know what to think. They're just angry. And many people think, can we hold together as a society? Come to Christ. He will meet all those longings and all those needs and give you a new life. He can come into your family. He can come into that office where you've been having trouble. He can come into your schoolroom. He can come into every phase of your life and make you a new person. He can make those ends meet. He can help you meet those payments. He can help you in looking for a job. He can give you total assurance that your sins are gone and that God will never hold you accountable for them again. They're forgiven. And He receives you with open arms. And He'll do it tonight if you'll let Him. And I'm going to ask you to do something we saw hundreds of people do last night. I'm going to ask you to get up out of your seat and come and stand in front of this platform and say, by coming, I want Christ to come into my heart. I want Him to take all of me. I surrender my life to Him, and I say, Lord Jesus, I am willing to repent of my sins and turn by faith to You and put my total confidence and my total faith in You. He died on the cross and shed His blood for you. And certainly you can come and take a stand here for Him. He said, if you're not willing to acknowledge me publicly before men, I'll not acknowledge you before my Father, which is in heaven. That's the reason I ask people to come forward. Every person Jesus called in the New Testament, He called publicly. Everyone, you look and see. There was one, Nicodemus came by night. But those that made their commitment to Christ came publicly. I'm going to ask you to come publicly and receive Him as your Lord and your Savior and your Master. You come right now. We're going to wait on you.

0: 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Just call the number on your screen right now. Special Friends want to help you with this most important decision you can ever make. So don't wait. Call now.
1: 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Or if you're in Canada, write to Billy Graham, 20 Hopewell Way Northeast, Calgary, Alberta. We'll get the same helps to you that we give to everyone who responds at the invitation. On behalf of Franklin Graham and the Billy Graham Evangelistic Association, thank you for watching and thank you for your prayers.
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0: Well, hello and welcome to this special edition of the 700 Club. Pat and Terry, as you see, are not sitting here on the set as they were yesterday. Instead, they are in that toddling town, Chicago, Chicago. So let's go right now, live via satellite, to Pat and Terry, standing by in Chicago. Hey, Pat.
1: Hey, Ben. Thank you very much. We're in the Robert Taylor Homes Project near Comiskey Park in the Windy City. And, Terry, you're interested to be interested to know that this is the place where Mr. T grew up, and Mr. T's with us today.
2: Isn't that exciting? We've got a great lineup of friends with us.
1: But in addition, though, that we are here by permission of the various gangs who said it would be okay if we gave this feeding project. Seven blocks from here on Sunday, there was a gang shootout that went on for about 20 hours. This is not exactly a crime-free area.
2: It sure isn't a crime-free area, but boy, you sure have seen people come together for this project, haven't you, Pat?
1: It's fabulous. Well, ladies and gentlemen, behind us, you see five Hunger Strike Force trucks, and these big rigs rolled into Chicago yesterday with about 200,000 pounds of food. There are three distribution sites, including this one. 100 ministries are providing volunteers to help with the distribution of food citywide. And we're looking at to distribute 130,000 meals to people as part of our nationwide effort to distribute 2.2 million meals and get things going to the point where we're distributing 10 million pounds of food a month. That's what we want to do.
2: Well, and in addition to all those volunteers that you mentioned, we have some great guests ahead for you. Pat mentioned real-life action hero Mr. T is here to lend a hand. Along with Meadowlark Lemon, we have Miss Teen America, Tanya Joy Gibson, with us. And yesterday, Pat, three Chicago Bears, along with Meadowlark, Tanya, and our special friend Carol Lawrence, went with some kids to do some back-to-school shopping. And we're going to take you on a little tour with them a little bit later, show you what they bought.
1: A great, great project. And we're going to be going back to Ben. We've got some news, of course, for you as what's happening in our world. And Ben, what's next?
0: You guys got Kevlar under those Operation Blessing suits, a bulletproof vest there. But turning to Washington, Deputy Secretary Roger Altman has taken the heat in the congressional Whitewater hearings. The questioning of Altman focuses on whether or not he knew of the meetings on the Whitewater investigation. Here's CBN News correspondent Randall Brooks from Washington.
3: Senate hearings into the Whitewater investigation continued early into the morning hours with Deputy Treasury Secretary Roger Altman in the hot seat. At issue was whether or not Altman had purposely misled the Senate Banking Committee in February when he was asked about contacts between Treasury Department officials and the White House. Altman had told the committee he had known of only one such meeting, but others have testified under oath that Altman knew that information was incorrect. And yet, even in three letters to the committee to clarify and expand on other parts of his testimony, this issue was not addressed until weeks later. Altman says the inaccuracies occurred because he misunderstood the specifics of the committee.